0: Hi, everybody. Ryan Balaji here. Great to have you. You're with us. My guest today is Jared Phillips. He's the CEO of Golfin, a new app that we want to talk about. We have a relationship with them. Very excited to start that relationship here in 2026 and extend it into 2027. But wanted to have Jared on because who better to talk about Golfin, the app, the platform, and everything behind it than one of the co-founders and CEO. So, Jared, thanks for being here. For folks who may not be familiar with Golfin already, can you give them the kind of 30,000 foot approach, and then we'll dig deeper.
1: Yeah, well, first off, thanks for having me. Looking forward to working with you and chatting. A lot of respect for what you do in the space and appreciate how you approach content and golf. So first off, thanks for having me. The way that I would view Golfin is like this. Golfin is if you took a credit card rewards concept and applied it to a digital caddy app like Arcos, 18 Birdies, or The Green. That is about as high level as I can go, where we think that golfers should share in the value they create, which, let's be honest, golfers create a lot of the value around this industry, and there's not a whole lot of places that you can get any return of value for that. So that's what golfing is.
0: So there's a rewards program tied to usage of the app, tracking your game in
1: Yeah.
0: the app. How was that developed? And then can you kind of give folks an idea of how the kind of free tier works versus the membership model that allows you to kind of enhance those rewards as part of that membership?
1: Yeah, absolutely. So if you start going down the rabbit hole, which I imagine a lot of your listeners will, you can kind of find as much information as you want. I'll give you kind of the base level view because I think it's the right place to start. Okay. And that requires me taking a step back. And I want to say, first off, for anybody who's like, well, I'm an 18 Birdies user, I'm an Arcos user, I'm a Hole 19, I actively use and pay for all of those apps. Okay. The CEO of a company that is theoretically a competitor uses all of those apps, not just for oppositional research either. Okay. They, in my opinion, serve different purposes. Now, when Arcos launched a decade ago, I was there. I put sensors on my club. I was trying to win my club championship. I was trying to get better, right? I never did win, but I loved the insights. And to me, that was a very cool niche, and I still think they're great at what they do. I think that a lot of the additional apps in the space kind of have this piece that they're very, very good at. It's the sociability with 18 Birdies, the golf watch ability on Golf Shot. Unbelievable. Okay. Like, probably feels weird me saying that. What we did is said, look, if you were to look at that space, the caddy app space, and go, what's not there? Rewards aren't there. And quite frankly, even though I pay for all of those features from all those apps, I don't love that I have to do it, right? Like, when features are hid behind a paywall, it's kind of annoying. That said, I'm a golf sicko. I'm going to pay for it anyway because I want to know what it's like, and I think it makes me better overall. So, going to your original question, how does golfing work? There's nothing paywalled inside of our app, period. 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Nothing's behind a paywall. Any money you choose to spend in golfing is your choice. And the best way I can explain it is like this. I don't know about you, Ryan. I'm a credit card rewards crazy person. Are you in that game?
0: Yeah, I have a couple of very strategic credit cards that I pay for the benefit.
1: You exactly right. That's the best way to view it. Like, I am a Chase Sapphire Reserve holder. Okay. Chase Sapphire has three different cards. There's one that's free. There's one that costs $850 a year to have their credit card. I pay the $850 a year for the Chase Sapphire Reserve. That's how memberships work inside of golfing. Completely optional. You don't have to do it if you don't want to. If you come and use my app and you come in and you try to enter our sweepstakes, or you come in and spin the wheel every day where we're giving away signed memorabilia from Tiger, from Jack, experiences, fine, you can do that. And when you use our app throughout the course of the year, whether that's playing rounds of golf or checking in when you go to Topgolf or go to other places, you can earn back, a box of balls, maybe a wedge, whatever it is, and never pay me a dime. I love that. If you really decide to lean in and get a membership, which a lot of people are, you can really get a return for what you're putting in. And so I'll leave people to decide what it is. But the average membership is 16, 20, 25 bucks a month. You can cancel anytime. And then it's the more golf you play, the more you do, the more you'll return, which you can use with our partners.

0: inside of our marketplace.
1: And how specifically do folks earn points and rewards within the Golf Marketplace?
0: Yeah, so it's a good question. Obviously, I just said, like, I use all those other apps, but I also have my own app. So there's a funny way to kind of position those things together. Simply starting a round of golf when you go out to play, you can start a round of golf inside of my app, throw it in your bag, not touch it again. And then when you go to end, you end, put in your scores, you get more points if you put in your scores. You don't have to, but you'll get more points if you do. You want to leave a review about the course you just played? You don't have to, but you'll get more points if you do. You want to upload a photo. This is how much I paid. This is how I felt about it. Conditions were kind of off here. Didn't love the value. Again, you can do as little or as much as you want, but the more you kind of tell us about where you're playing, how you feel about what you did, the more points you're going to get. But by no means are we saying you must do this and you must do that if you want to get these points. It's kind of a choose your own adventure, but it's as simple as you can use it on every shot. We have plays like, we'll recommend shots, but I try to not use my phone when I'm on the golf course as best I can too. So that's why we built it that way. You don't have to be on your phone at all. And then just simply when you're done, enter your scores if you want. If not, just finish. Don't put in any of your scores. And you'll get points just for using our app while you were out playing. So it can be as little as I pressed it three times and I got some points, or I was looking at it every shot to get yardages. It's kind of a choose your own adventure.
1: Yeah, I think ultimately I hope people are savvy enough, almost 20 years into having smartphones, into knowing that your data is valuable. There is a value associated with it, and that if something's free, that means you're probably part of the money-making operation. And that is okay. That's fine. That's a tacit agreement we make with the platforms we care about, but that you can get some share of it back your way in something that you want. That is golf equipment or golf experiences or merch or memorabilia.
0: And that's
1: you
0: the name thing.
1: That's fine. That works out. You benefit.
0: We're being more honest about it. You think those other platforms I just named aren't doing the same things that
1: exactly.
0: I'm doing?
1: Oh, 100%.
0: They're asking you to pay a price to do it, right? Exactly. We're saying, look, how about we share in it? There's this thing that I always say, and I kind of alluded to it earlier, but like my feeling as someone who spent a lot of money on golf, who's a fan, who's a super fan, who plays a lot, belongs to a country club, travels, goes to pro events. It's like, it was a one-way street for a long time for me. And so this whole concept of golfing is, we think golfers should share in the value that they create. That's a pretty simple concept that doesn't happen very often in this industry. This is the first time it happens. Yes, is your data valuable to us? It absolutely is. Do we sell your data? Absolutely not. We don't. We do not sell your data. And I can get into how that works either, how that works as well. Well, how does that happen? We can get into that. But my background is very much around privacy. I don't take your data and go sell it elsewhere. It doesn't work that way.
1: I wanted to get into that because I'm glad you mentioned that. I mean, I wanted to get a sense of how you got to here. I mean, I find how people get into golf as an industry, as their job, particularly interesting, because very few people wind up starting in golf. It's not like their parents were PGA professionals or something like that. Something brought them into it. So what brought you to work in golf as your career from where you started?
0: Yeah, so that's a winding road. I'll try to keep it as brief as possible. But I was in sales. I was an insurance, commercial insurance guy. As you know, if you've ever worked in B2B commercial insurance, a lot of that occurs on the golf course, right? A lot of those deals happen on the golf course. It helps if you're decent. I'm not. I'm a single-digit handicap, but I'm not great.
1: Before you finish the story, if you are a single-digit handicapper, you are a good golfer. You can downplay it as much as you want, but you are a good golfer.
0: Fair enough. But you know, I'm a high single digit, but I'm very proud to be a single digit. You're right. I've worked at it, and I've always had this love of the game. So I grew up not very affluent. I didn't grow up poor, so I'm not trying to make it seem like I did. But my dad was a police officer, my mother was a nurse, and golf was a luxury. Okay, we could play maybe one or two times a year, and that time for me was always on Father's Day. On Father's Day, I could go out with my dad, my grandfather, my brother, and it was the one time a year my family would spend money on us to go play golf. And so what did that do to me from ages 8, 9, 10, 11, 12? Man, this is like the best day of my year. I love being out there with my dad, my grandfather, my brother. So as soon as I was legally able to work in Michigan where I grew up, I went and got a job at Gull Lake View Golf Course, the resort. Obviously, some of you guys might know about it. It's one of the best resorts in Michigan. They've got 6-18s. And I could go work there scrubbing carts, and it allowed me to play golf for free. Okay, so like, I got to go work, scrub carts. That was the only way economically I could get involved in golf. So like my entire life, it was these incredibly like emotional connective

0: experiences I had with my family, and then always wanting to try to do more. Okay. Then how does that get to insurance? Long winding road, doesn't necessarily matter. I went to Xavier. I got down a sales path. I started making some money and going, look, I want to be around this game, this thing that means so much to me. What's a way that we can get involved? I started golfing with my co-founders with no experience in the golf industry other than being a super fan and being a hardcore consumer going, what would you like to see? What would you pay for? Let me put up some money, because I started it, put the money up myself to say, look, if I blow it, I blow it. But I think that people would be interested in this sort of a model. Let's go try to build it. And that's how golfing started 3 years ago.
1: What do you think, kind of being in, you know, a few years into it now, what do you think turned out to be the benefits of being an outsider to golf, at least the golf business? And what was kind of the learning curve to the golf business being an outsider?
0: You know, it's shocking for the amount of money that is in this industry, how small it is.
1: Yeah.
0: You know?
1: Yeah. Very small.
0: I never really would have thought that, because like, if you look at the names on events and the brands and the people, you're like, this has got to be huge. It really isn't. You know, like guys that work at TaylorMade started at Titleist and then they went to other places, or the people from Kemper went to Troon, or Troon went to Kemper, or like Swag and Bettinardi have their checkered history. And like, you have these like interesting kind of things where it's kind of like one enormous high school, which I did not think would be the case. And so there's like some funny drama around that. But as someone who was just agnostic to it, saying, look, I'm coming in and I'm doing something different. One of the things I saw was like early on when I told people what I was trying to build, it was a lot of like side eye glances. Like, you're trying to do what? You're trying to, that's not really how we do it here. And that was a little off putting. That was hard to go, look, I'm trying to do this thing where it's more reflective back to users. And this is what I want to do to try to make it happen. So if you think about like the first partnership we ever like signed, the first one that ever like gave us a chance was Strixon Cleveland. Okay. Strixon and Cleveland, I will always play them because they took a chance on me when no one else was willing to. Okay. And what did we do for them? We're the number one distributor for Strixon Cleveland in the Midwest right now. Okay.
1: There you go.
0: They took a chance on us, and now we're one of the largest distributors. I mean, you have to exclude like Dick's, but like if you're talking about like single places like that, that's us, right? That's pretty good. And so you start to like see how this can work, where people grind and they get something back and they can redeem for those Cleveland wedges they wanted, or the new ZXI 5s or 7s, because they saw that, you know, their favorite pro is using it. And so like those sorts of learnings of like, it's small, you got to get somebody to say yes, you get a little bit of success, and then it starts to snowball. Like that vouched for relationship of going like, no, Jared's got some weird ideas, but like he means what he says, and they've actually got a pretty cool product. You should give it a shot. Like, as soon as our people at Strixon are willing to vouch for us for other people, the door's open, right?
1: Yeah. Yeah. I've noticed that. That was probably my biggest takeaway. And I've talked about this very same idea to other people, particularly women founders, that's kind of come up the last couple of years, of golf is a game. The golf business is a game of survival. It is. Yeah. The first year you get looked at like you're a lunatic.
0: Yes. For,
1: literally, if you had the best idea in the world, they still think you're a lunatic. But if you can find that right one person, your case, Dunlop Sports with Strixon and Cleveland, to say yes, then you, like you said, it's a snowball. You survive, you continue, you get that relationship, and then it just kind of seems to build on itself. And then voila, it seems to work out. But in that first, like, I don't know, 12 to 18 months, people look at you super skeptically as though you are trying to rob their house blind. And, you know, then they realize, oh, no, you're not. You know, you're trying to be part of the team here.
0: Exactly. Right. I remember like my first PGA show. I was just walking around just like trying to get people to talk to me. And this was like before Dunlop had said yes. And it was like, hey, this is what I'm doing. I want to talk to you about it. What do you want to do? I want to try to pay golfers for just playing golf. And everyone was like, what? Which obviously is not what we're doing, but it's a way to get someone's attention, right?
1: Sure.
0: What do you mean you want to pay golfers for playing? Well, kind of. What we're doing is building this nice engaged system where people can come in, and if they really want to grind, they can earn things, and we can showcase your products, but in a way that's more like golfer friendly versus marketing friendly. And it can provide you the showcase. Well, that was how we originally started. And then, you know, who'd we get connected to through some personal connections? Lab Okay, we were one of the first ones to open lab. That worked out very well for us last year when they were having a pretty banging year.
1: Yeah.
0: And then Bettinardi, because they're in our back door. So getting to know Sam and the Bettinardi family. So like all of a sudden this starts to blow up and it goes, this is actually a pretty cool thing. But yeah, you're right. Like those first conversations walking around the PGA show was, are you doing drugs right now, Jared? Like, no, I'm not. Like there's a plan here. Let me tell you about it.
1: But I mean, there are other app ecosystems where it's maybe not the exact same thing as golfing, but there are apps that are effectively, hey, whether it's data purchasing, whatever it is in the app, you're going to get something of that back. So this isn't completely unheard of that something like this could exist in golf, but I guess it's unheard of that you don't just hoard all the money and keep it for yourself.
0: Right. And that's, look, I have this background too, that this is where, to your question you had a second ago, not being in the golf industry, I didn't look at it the same way, right? I also, like I said, I was fortunate to have done well in my life where I could put the money down to try to start this, knowing that like it'd be the same cost of money putting down to go get an MBA. And I figured I'd learn the same amount even if I blew it. You know what I mean? So it was like, yeah, let me give it a shot. But like, I don't care about what the standards are. I don't care about how these things have been done. I'm a power user who spends 2, 5, 8, 10 grand a year on this game that I love, this feeling I've been chasing since I was 10 years old. I feel like that should be reflected back to me in some way. Here's how I'm going to build it. And so it took a lot of conversations of me saying, you know, here's how this business relationship can work between me and other brands, between golfing and brands and users. And that was a reset, which is why a lot of people initially told us no. Like, I don't really get it. I need to see someone else do it. Well, obviously, like I said, Dunlop took that chance and paid off really well. Then obviously others did too. And now people are coming in like crazy where, honestly, we just opened Mira last week. If you'd have told me Mira was going to be in the Golf and Points Exchange less than a year after our app officially launched 3 years ago, I'd have fell out of my chair.
1: Yeah, I mean, it's funny to see. I mean, the entrepreneurial side of it, just funny to see when things start to kind of, the curve starts to go more vertical. You know, it gets really interesting in that regard. Yeah. So you've got the business side and that is growing and that is great. How is the reception to the consumer, and is the consumer for golf more, you know, kind of same question? Are they as skeptical as the golf business side of things, or are they more open to new ideas?
0: Yeah, you know what's funny about that? I didn't, maybe I should have, but like, I didn't even think about that as a factor when getting this started. Like, initially, some of the early action was like, there's no way this has to be a scam. There's no way. And I didn't even think that would be possible. And I was like, why would people, you know, like, why look? It costs you nothing to try it. Like, just see what happens. And then, right. And then if you get the box of balls in the mail, like, clearly it worked out for you. But yeah, initially it was a lot harder getting started than I initially thought, because it's like such a unique value proposition. I don't think anyone thinks like, that's a dumb idea. I don't want to get something back when I go play golf. Like, no one thinks that. It just sounds too good to be true. So you're skeptical. Last year was interesting, like learning first few months, getting those first reviews on the App Store and the Google Play Store, because we're on both, really understanding what users were saying to like, how can we position this better and understand it, to go, look, being very open that your data is worth something, we're kind of reflecting value back to you. It's not like you can come in here and grind your face off and get $4,000 worth of clubs in 2 months. Okay, it doesn't work like that. But there is something which is better than everyone else, so like, why not give it a shot? And when we kind of changed that messaging to set expectations the right way, there was a huge unlock. And then really, as you might imagine, it takes that first person taking a chance and redeeming for the new DF3i, and then it shows up at their house and they text their boys to go, hey, look what just showed up. Well, that does a lot. And so we see that kind of be the, someone has to try it. Someone gets, you know, the balls or the putter or the driver or the whatever in the mail. And then all of a sudden they refer 12 people. It's kind of how it works.
1: That's interesting. Yeah. I mean, I guess the kind of proof is in the pudding part of it is, all right, well, this action led to this reward.
0: Yeah.
1: And then you can demonstrate that and someone goes, oh, well, I'd like that reward. All right, what do I got to do to get that? That makes a lot of sense to me. That almost kind of, they tell two friends or they show two friends.
0: Correct.
1: I guess, kind of thing.
0: And we sent somebody last year to out to Oregon. This is great. We have a partnership with Jones, Seamus, and Lab. Okay. So like that entire like Oregon triumvirate. I know there's other
1: triads.
0: Yeah. So like Somebody won a sweepstakes where what did we do? We flew them out to Oregon. You got to walk into lab.

0: cabin, do a custom fitting, get your custom putter done, walked away with that day, and then go to Jones and design a one-of-one bag and go to Seamus and design a one-of-one head cover. And you walked away with it that day. That was back when Lab had like a 4-month wait time. Okay. And so we did that as a sweepstakes. Like 400,000 people tried to win and enter that. One guy won. What did we do? We sent a camera there to go, look, you can't deny when a person's at Lab getting this stuff done. This is for real. And I think that sort of proof helped a lot too, to actually build some content around it. I know, like, you and I obviously talked a little bit before this, like the whole content creation thing is tough, but it's one of the best ways to tell the story. And so that was a nice little learning as well. When we got that out, things got picked up.
1: So as a tech guy, sometimes I'm genuinely curious about kind of the population that uses any platform wrap.
2: Yeah.
1: So what is kind of the bell curve or versus the casual versus the power user versus the someone who's, you know, just a normal person who probably plays golf on the weekends every once in a while?
0: Sure. Yeah. So the breakdown is fascinating. And I will say that, like, it's changing rapidly because we are in 57 countries around the world. So a lot of people said that was probably a bad idea. You should have just stuck to one. But we had investors and users from all over. And it's like, why would I not try to do this everywhere? So over the winter in the Northern Hemisphere, we went heavy into South Africa, Australia, New Zealand. And it blew up. Like, it was great to see people over there playing like crazy because it was cold here. It was cold in the UK. It was cold in Canada, where like our initial user cohort came from. Well, now that's starting to come back like crazy. We've set new round records every week for 6 straight weeks because it's starting to warm up in the US again. Imagine that.
1: Yeah.
0: Where 50% of the golfers in the world exist, just here in the US. So you talk about that cohort and who it is. Like, there's one thing that's universal. 58% of our users are under the age of 35. And it's probably not that shocking. This is a little bit different, kind of tech forward. Now, not to say we don't have guys in their 50s and 60s using this. We do. They're typically country club users. They go, I play a lot. I can get a lot out of this. Like, okay, right, fine. Right. Good for you. But that casual user of like, hey, you know what? I can play 2-3 times a month. This is worth a shot for me because, you know what? It'll help me get the putter I'm aspiring toward. We see that a lot. And really the path that's pretty universal is you see somebody downloading, use the app, they go and play once and they're like, I don't really know what's going on here. You see them in like forums or on our message board, cause there's a social feed inside of the app as well. Hey, how does this work? I don't really understand this. You see them play once, you can spin and win a free membership on our daily wheel spin. It's like this little game of chance, which is a ton of fun. People will win a free round with a membership. So you just get one round, they go play. And then it starts to lock in for them where they go, oh, okay, now I kind of get it. Because on that free pass, you can spin something that allows you to get like a wedge for playing one round. Like it's a game of chance type thing. So it's kind of fun. Kind of has that casino like gamification. You're pulling a slot machine lever. And so once you kind of get people that get past one or two rounds, like the adoption just like bell curve, like, oh, I get it now. I understand what this can do for me. But there's four different types of memberships inside of our app, Ryan. There's one, like I said, as low as $16 a month. There's one that's $900 a month. I didn't think anyone.
1: Then you're going to get the max of the max benefit.
0: Correct. Correct. And that's the thing. If you're going, look, I'm about to spend $3,000 on a new set of clubs. I bet you can get the same amount for less than $3,000 if you decide to go this route. And other people are starting to figure that out. Okay. That you can essentially use this to your advantage to get way more value than what you're planning on spending. And so there's this curve of like, is this real? Oh man, I made more than I thought. You know what? This $16 a month one's pretty good. I've made $30 worth of value on 16. I only played three times. That's pretty crazy. And then they kind of self-adopt into it. There's also a guy that won a trip to Carlsbad, California 2 weeks ago, downloaded our app, has never spent a penny. We flew him out to Carlsbad. He got a free set of 3D printed irons. Got to meet the executive crew, play around a golf out there. He's never paid us a dime. I doubt he ever will. I don't even care. I'm happy for him. I'm thrilled for him. And so those sorts of stories make it easier. It doesn't have to be just for the power user that has the money to blow. Anybody can.
1: Yeah. And I think that's the cool thing about golfing is that there is that gamut of you could probably do a little gamification of it if you thought it all out and got your spreadsheets ready and, you know, all that stuff. Or you can just get a little extra from using the app and playing golf. And there's a journey there, as you mentioned, that could go any which way.

0: way, but probably more toward figuring out what you can get out of it.
1: And if you're into that type of stuff, like I'm unfortunately addicted to like those sorts of like mobile type games that are kind of fun and like strategy based. Like I really like those personally. It's probably a character flaw, but like I like those things. Wait, how does this work? Trying to figure it out. That's part of the journey, part of the fun for me. And so we built it that way where it's not exactly linear. It's not always this action equals this result. There's a couple variables in there that you can work your behavior. And I think that's part of the fun. But again, overall, we're trying to make it fun. We're trying to get those like priceless experiences like to be potentially realistic. And our partners in golf now are coming in and saying, look, your users are playing so much golf at so many different places. How can we communicate with them? And so that's where golfing starts to get a little bit different from a business perspective, because again, I'm never going to send your information out ever. But if people want to come in and talk to you, I'm willing to have that conversation, but you'll never see a banner ad for every user inside of golfing. To me, that's a garbage experience. I just don't like it. But if it's specific to you, the type of courses you play, the clubs that you say you play, you expressed interest in trying to win, performance golf package, going to a VIP school that Martin Chuck puts on, and we have an offer for you. To me, that's value add and doesn't feel salesy or ad-like. It's like, no, I did express interest. I just got a custom offer just for me. Yeah, thank you. Right. I'm still going to decline, but now I understand that it's there. And that was not you just like hitting me over the head with the new driver that I'm not interested in buying, right? Does that make sense?
0: Yeah, as long as you, as long as you don't get signed up for 27 different email lists that you never agree to, which that if you've paid attention long enough and you've used apps, you've probably had that happen to you.
1: That's right.
0: As long as it happens where you intend it to happen on the platform you want to use, I think that makes all the sense in the world. And
1: that's it.
0: That's it. And so long as, and clearly being respectful of people's data, the reality, their time, their convenience, that's the point of this app. And that's why I like Dolphins. So
1: exactly right.
0: All right, so Jared, thanks for being here first. Folks can download Golfin, G-O-L-F-N, capital N, on the Apple App Store, or you can get it on Android in the Play Store. Either way, sign up.
1: Golfin.com. Yeah, sorry, go ahead.
0: And you can use golfin.com as well. You can find out more information there, too. Use the promo code GNN when you sign up, and you get a free month of the Silver membership, which is what I have. Yeah. So you can get rewards quicker, which is great. And then over the course of the year, as we mentioned, we're going to be doing a whole bunch of stuff with golfing, including holes of the week for the major golf tournaments of the week, men's and women's. We'll be highlighting that in the app and how it's easy to use. And more and more content. You'll see more from golfing, from Jared, and interestingly enough, a lot of Michigan-based dudes and folks related to golfing. We'll see them throughout the GNN platforms over the course of the year. But it's a great way to kick it off. Jared, thank you for coming on. Really, really enjoyed it. And we'll talk again soon.
1: Sounds good. Thank you for having me. This was fun.
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4: What's it like going to TGL? Down at SoFi Center in Florida, would I recommend that you go? What was it like seeing Tiger Woods this close, chipping and putting, getting ready for his comeback? Would it be a great experience for you to have for yourself? Let's talk about that in this week's episode of the 19th Hole Golf Show. I'm Ryan Ballingy. Great to have you here with us for this week's show. As I mentioned, went down to TGL this week for the first of the 2 days that they have for the TGL Finals, pitting Tiger Woods' Jupiter Links Golf Club against Los Angeles Golf Club, which had really a pretty good battery of players between Tommy Fleetwood, Justin Rose, and Colin Morikawa. And Sahith Theegala being a key part of it as well, right? Because Morikawa's injury forced him out of the Players' Championship and kind of compromised him to a degree. But he was a key part of the season for LA Golf Club that wound up winning the title. But I didn't see the conclusion of it. I saw the first of the two matches that they played. So this opportunity came about very unexpectedly. Earlier in the year, I had a chance to go down to TGL with a different sponsor of TGL. We'll talk about how this all came about, but it just didn't work out. Didn't respond quick enough. Couldn't confirm my schedule fast enough. And then I went to try to go during the week of the Arnold Palmer Invitational. I was going to be in town for that, and there was a doubleheader that week. On a Monday, I was supposed to fly in on a Sunday night or a Monday morning and go straight down there. We'd have a great time. And that didn't work out. I had to change my flight because of weather here in the area. So I got a phone call from the folks at Hankook Tire, who they're in their first year of sponsoring TGL. And they asked if I would like to come down. And they were like, yeah, we're really sorry about the relative lack of time to do it. I think it was a Wednesday and when they asked, and you know, I was going to fly down the following week. And on a Monday. And I was like, well, you know, I can make it work. We can make it happen. And the window worked out great. And everything got set up. The Hankook Tire team was fabulous. And they flew me and another golf person for the Golf Wire, Kyle, who's fabulous. And then a couple of tire guys, actually, which is kind of interesting. They didn't know who was going to come down until basically late Monday afternoon. Meanwhile, we've got all this stuff scheduled. We've got the flights. So now we've got the TSA issues because of the Homeland Security funding lapse, especially as it relates to TSA. So I was worried about that. Also, I've been fighting like a cold or a flu. I don't think it's COVID, but something like that for the better part of a week. So on Sunday, it like finally hit me really bad. I was like, oh man, I can't not go to this. I've got to somehow rally to do this. So I think I fell asleep on my couch at like 6:30, 7 o'clock at night, like right after the golf tournament had ended. Got all the results up. Fell asleep watching March Madness. And I was like, all right, I've got to figure out a way to rally for this. That took like Theraflu. I drank probably a six-pack of Powerade, like zero, like the 20-ouncers. Like, come on, just, you got to make this happen. So got up at about, I don't know, 4 a.m., 4:30 a.m. Was okay enough, felt like, to be able to do this. Got to the airport. It wasn't bad. I have Clear. I've used that for a couple years now, but I don't always use it. Like, at certain airports, Clear is just not as useful.

but used it this time. The security line wasn't bad at 5 in the morning, which was a good thing. And it took the flights down. So it took Delta down to Atlanta, and then Atlanta to the PBI airport, the Palm Beach airport. And that was all pretty smooth. Didn't have to deal with Hartsfield-Jackson security issues. That was great. So get into TGL, or get into Palm Beach, and take an Uber over to the hotel I'm going to stay at for the night. And basically got into my room. Thank goodness they let me in early. That was great. Being a Hilton Honors member goes a long way. And they got me into my room, and I basically took a four-hour power nap and just tried to pound a couple Motrins, had a bunch of water, just needed to rally. And that was good enough. I got up, felt like it was okay to go, went down to the hotel restaurant and had a quick bite to eat, met up with everybody from that was going to come with us, that was coming over from the hotel, Vanessa and Derek from Hancock, and then the three other guys that were media members that we were going on this trip together. Had a great conversation, really enjoyed getting over there. And then we took the drive from this Embassy Suites over to SoFi Center. And this is on the campus of Palm Beach State College, which it really was, an 8-minute drive, a 10-minute drive. And you literally drive onto the campus. You're like, okay, this is not a state college, like not a huge college, but big enough. And sure enough, you go past school buildings, and I mean, the building right in front of SoFi Center is just a university building. They're the Palm Beach State College Panthers. So there's a beautiful mural of like being a Panther that they have. And then there's the gates to get into SoFi Center. So we waited for one of the folks with TGL to come out and get us our tickets. They were going to give them to us, and their digital tickets. So they scanned, and we went through security. All that was great. And they took us in the building about hour and a half before the match started. And I think the thing you realize walking into TGL really quickly, like the lobby is beautiful. It's a nice little gathering place. It's not that huge. This isn't an arena intended to hold 5,000 people. It's an arena intended to hold like 800 people. It's not meant to have enormous crowds. It's kind of just this quirky, very golf specific gathering spot. And if you know, and if you don't, you would not understand why this thing is here. And you walk in, and it's effectively, the original intention of TGL as the SoFi Center, that it was going to look more like a tennis bubble. Like there'd be somewhat permanent four walls on the sides, but the roofing would be inflated effectively for tennis. And that's what forced the design change when Storm came through and the bubble burst and destroyed that architecture. And then they realized they needed a permanent roof that would house, go over the building. So that led to that delay. And you walk in, it's a tall building, right? Like you need that, 60-foot tall building to exist for that screen to be as big as it is. So you walk in, and I think you're kind of taken aback, at least I was, by how cavernous it feels. You walk in a lot of stadiums, indoor stadiums, to go watch an NBA game or an NHL game, and you don't ever really feel how big it is until you get into the stadium itself, into the playing area itself, right? You kind of felt that right away at SoFi Center. And there's merch, and there's food, all this stuff available kind of on the periphery. Right, there's fan experiences. They had club car carts for each team, with their branding and stuff on it. That was nice. Genesis is a sponsor, so they have cars and stuff. Hancock's got their stuff out there. It's a space where there is a mixture of what you would expect in other stadiums, like sponsored stuff, food and concessions, apparel, all that. So there's two levels to TGL from the fan perspective. And it kind of goes around, it's effectively a 360, but the fan portion is really, it's most of three sides, but not all three sides. And you go up in our space for Hancock, they have a suite, and effectively all of the second level is pretty much suites for TGL sponsors. So Ciroc and Hancock and Genesis and other, they have these suites kind of

dotting around that second level. And also where the ESPN broadcast app is, that's where Matt Barry sits when he does the anchoring of the TGL matches. And what kind of three-quarters of the way around, I guess, most of the way around, on that upper level and to the right side, go in. It's a nice little open-air area. It's not enclosed. You know, you can see up. You just kind of walk through a little gate, and you had to show credentials every step of the way. You kind of to prove you were supposed to be there. And we went in. And it's a really cool space. Like, we went in, like I said, hour and a half-ish before the matches. There's hardly anyone there at that point. And, you know, you can get the nice refrigerators, you know, stocked, just like you would if you've ever been in a suite for any kind of sporting event, right? Like, stuff to nosh on, some food, some liquor, some beer, soda.

that was fantastic. And I think my first impressions of just kind of looking at the gameplay area is it's big, but it's also an intimate setting. You know, they obviously have a 50-foot screen, right? I mean, that's an enormous screen. And then next to it, you have a screen for each team, right? The holes and what the statistics are for each team. Those are huge, too. They look enormous. But then you realize the spaces they hit in, you know, where you have the short grass, you know, for tee shots and fairway shots, you have the deeper rough, and then you've got the sand, and then you've got another area way in front for those shorter shots so that it can get caught by the simulator and the launch monitors. But that's a relatively small space, right? It's not huge. And then the space that you're walking from those hitting areas over to the green zone, you know, the rotating green with all the pneumatic lifts and the bunkering and all that stuff, it's not that big. It feels bigger, but it's not that big. I mean, it's a quick walk. It's pretty easy to get back and forth. And when you think about the money that's involved for the players, right, you could win millions of dollars as an individual if you're on the winning team. And in a given match, you're probably hitting no more than 30 shots, right? The format for TGL is 15 holes, 9 holes of 3-person alt shot team, and then 6 holes of individual. Well, each individual only plays 2 holes, so you're probably hitting 4 shots a hole. That's 8. And then you're hitting every third shot on those 9 holes. Well, if you play about, I don't know, 36 to 40 shots, right, you're just not hitting that many. 30's a lot. And you can make a lot of money not having to walk very far or hit a whole lot of shots. It's a return on investment for the player is incredible. It's a no-brainer to do TGL, to be honest with you, if you're invited to play. So they have this warm-up period leading into the match. And the really cool thing about the rotating green setup is that they have all of the pins that night already there. Hold out, their stake, you know, they got a little flag for you that you know what it is, you know where it's going to be, so you can practice to all of them. And that's obviously not something you can do in a professional golf tournament, right? You can't go out and check out every hole and practice ahead of time. TGL, you can. You can go play to all of those flags. You can know where you're probably going to miss. So it was kind of interesting to see some of the players would drop balls into the bunkers to play to certain flags that they feel like they would probably miss at. And what those shots will look like, a lot of short-sighted bunker shots because you're playing more aggressively in TGL. And that is one thing I've noticed that the players do. They are more aggressive in TGL. There's not a lot of hitting to the fat part of the green and trying to two-putt. No, you're trying to win every hole, and that really paid off for LA in the night that we weren't there when they made 3 eagles, right? They were super aggressive, and it paid off, and they won, right? They had, what, 2 hammers and a triple point hammer, you know, they did it right. That's how you win. You play aggressively. And so watching the practice of trying to hit short-sided chips, hit short-sided bunker shots, maybe the occasional longer one for a par 5 or one of the drivable par 4s you might play on the simulator space. But that, you know, one team was doing that, and then the other team was hitting into the sim. And they have a range set up. Like, it's a sim range. It's not playing the holes themselves. So you can try to hit your cut, you can try to hit your draw, hit the low shots, whatever, and it'll give you that feedback just like any other simulator space, except the screen's 50 feet tall and 40 feet wide or whatever it is. So it was interesting to see players try to hit cuts and draws because they're not hitting straight into the middle of the screen, and they're hitting to the left, hitting to the right, and then you kind of see with the data that the projection, it hits the screen, and then shows you the rest of the shot. And then that was really cool to see. And going into it, it looked like Sahith Theegala was not hitting it particularly well, and he struggled at times in the match that we saw, that first match of the two that they played. But it was pretty cool to kind of see how they figure out how to get ready for this, and that has evolved over 2 seasons, right? Probably the first year was more or less utter chaos of how this thing happens, right? How do you do it? How do you prepare for it? How do you get ready? Well, now they have more not only codified rules about how long each team can practice, but also just what to do, how to get ready, how to prepare for it. So when Tiger's team was hitting on the range, it was interesting as they were getting ready to transition to go over to the short game piece of it that Tiger grabbed a wedge. I think it might have been Max Homa's wedge. It wasn't out of his bag. And, you know, he grabbed a couple balls and started chipping. And I was like,

all right, well, maybe he's thinking about playing in this. Because there had been some question about whether he would participate. The thought is, if you could play TGL, maybe you could play the Masters. If you can't even play TGL, how are you going to walk even a single round at Augusta National, which is obviously a lot of walking and a lot of up and down, right? You don't get the benefit of TGL hitting into a screen. You've got to go actually hit every shot. So the chipping and putting looked pretty good. Pretty good touch there. And didn't see any full shots from him. There was no inkling of like, all right, I'm definitely going in the next one by hitting these full shots. And there was probably some limitation on that too. He wasn't in the lineup. There probably is stated rules that say if you're not participating, you can't participate in the warm-up, but that you could participate in the chipping and putting part of it, maybe. I don't know that for a fact, but it made me start to wonder whether he was going to play in the second match, or if they got to a third match, if he would play in the third match. And go through the whole night, sorry, about, I don't know, 5-10 minutes before they start doing the intros, all of the folks who were able to be at ground level. So they took us down to ground level at, I want to say, like 7:45, something like that. And we had plenty of time down there. And they, you know, they have the kind of the temporary ropes and stuff set up. And there's probably, I don't know, 75 people down there on either side, just watching what's going on. Some of the people who are working for TGL or part of the broadcast or work for Tomorrow Sports, which is the company that owns TGL. And that, I mean, it's just, it's a cool atmosphere just to kind of see it. The turf is great. The AstroTurf is great. It's interesting to see how the players have figured out how to chip off the AstroTurf versus real turf and the differences in the reaction between the putting turf and the AstroTurf that's the surrounds. How all that works, that's its own art. Its own art form. But to see how all of that happens. So then all of, you know, okay, we're getting ready for the match. You got to clear out. We go back upstairs. And they do the intros just like you see on TV. You know, they do the intros, a little hype package. Shout out to the DJ at TGL. They played nothing but bangers for 2.5 straight hours. And they didn't play a lot of each song they played. It was probably 20 to 30 seconds of each song, but song after song after song, just like, this is great. I would have come just for that. It was fantastic. And you don't really hear that as well on TV, right? That's not intended for you. And it really does kind of work just like it, you know, in an NBA game, just to kind of keep you thinking, you know, keep your mind focused as the song changes. And that's really cool. So they do the intros, they have the little break, you know, get ready for the match. And it was the first thing you take away, I think, is, at least for me personally, how I was more drawn to the physical part of it, the green zone area, than the tee shots themselves. The tee shots and second shots on par fives, for example, and par fours. You know, those shots are interesting because you want to see how they set up the hole, and they do matter, right? Obviously, that matters a lot. But you don't get quite the same experience as you would watching them in a golf tournament, right? In a physical golf course, where you see someone hit a ball 330 yards and you see it go all that distance. You go, whoa. You get that information, right? As a fan on a TV and in person, you see how far it goes. You see where it lands. It doesn't quite have the same impact, though, unless it's like the drivable par fours. Then you see it go to the green, you go, all right, now I get it. The context, that makes sense. As you learn more about the holes and you see more of them and they become more familiar, I think you as a fan can kind of understand and appreciate the context of how well they hit the ball, how far they hit the ball, a little bit more. But I wasn't necessarily as drawn to those tee shots. The second shots were very interesting, though, just to see what the players were trying to aim for, because they are playing super aggressive, as I mentioned, and what their reaction was to a good shot. And, you know, then you transition to the green zone, and there's just so much happening in that small space that they really can't highlight on TV. Because they have the shot clock, right, they want you to play quickly. They want this thing to be done in like 2 hours, 2 hours, 15 minutes. So they want things to move at a good pace, but that leaves very little time to show some of the stuff that's happening in the background. So whether the players who aren't hitting are collaborating on a shot, or they're just joking, or they're having fun, or they're trying to help.

help their fellow player from the sideline. Or, really good example, later in the match, so Kevin Kistner, I think it was the cenote hole, Kevin Kistner hits a really good tee shot after Sahith Theegala hits the ball into the drink. He missed everything, missed the ramp, missed the green, and they know they're going to win the hole, right? Unless somehow Theegala basically holes out on his third shot. And what they're probably not showing on TV is while Theegala is getting ready to hit and studying everything and sort of melancholy about the moment, because that's when they're thinking they're going to lose,

sort of melancholy about the moment, because that's when they're thinking they're going to lose, is you got Kisner walking around the green zone, peacocking and, you know, raising his hands and all of this stuff. It was really funny to see that and get the crowd going and get them excited, kind of pointing at people, you know, talking to kids. Nice interaction with kids. That was kind of cool. You know, a lot of tossing the balls to kids who were there. That was cool in that lower deck area. And that's where really you can buy a seat to be a part of it. But he's peacocking around like, yeah, we're going to win the hole. And then Tagala hits the shot and they don't even bother going to the green zone. Can see the hole and he keeps peacocking and stuff. That was great. And then, you know, I think it was one hole later, you got Tom Kim hitting on a par three. He hits it tight. Then you've got Tommy Fleetwood and he hits it relatively tight also. I think it might even be closer in the end. They throw the hammer. Tiger throws the hammer dramatically. He's like, if they win the hole, you know, if it's accepted, they win the hole, they win the match. If LAGC accepts and loses the hole, they lose the match then and there. If they decline, they get another chance, and they accept, and they both make. And Tom Kim winds up going first. He makes, and he's like, yeah, showing off to the crowd and pointing it to the LAGC box and LAGC fans like, I told you I could do it. It was awesome. It was absolutely great. And then Fleetwood makes his, and it's a rendered moot point, and they survive. It was the right play. It was the right move in that moment. And then, unfortunately, the 15th hole happens, and Kisner, they did the right thing, LAGC did, in getting the guy out there, hits a good tee shot, carries the bunker on the par 5, and then you've got it set up in a way that Kisner can't get it over the bunker, so he can't get over into the longer portion of the fairway. He's got to hit 3-wood. He winds up like 1 yard into the rough, and you could see the look he gives over to his team like, oh no, now I've got to hit a fairway wood out of the rough. And he takes a good drop, what looks to be a good drop, but it winds up, it's not, because he kind of leaves it too fluffy on the rough. He basically nerfs it behind it, hits a fat shot. It doesn't go far enough. Now he's got to hit another wood out there, and that basically rendered it over. That was enough for the LAGC to win that last point and win the match 6-5. It was an incredible turn of events when it felt like for 20 minutes, 30 minutes, that Jupiter Lynx was going to win. And that, you know, this could set up, definitely you're going to have two matches the next day, or at least the possibility of that, but that they could win the championship. And all of the air gets let out of the balloon as Kisner just can't make it happen on the last hole. And LAGC pulls out the win. By the way, Justin Rose had a killer chip in earlier in the match. That was so cool to watch. I really, really enjoyed that piece of it, getting to see the short game machinations of it, because those greens are not easy. They can get a little tracky in places, but it's generally really pure. But the putts are very difficult. They are not easy. And it can get really challenging to make putts, even the short ones. I mean, there were short ones that weren't going in. Two-footers, three-footers, we were like, what is going on? And I think the short ones are actually the toughest ones. Because if you miss the read even so slightly, they're so fast that it's not Augusta fast, but it's not that far off. If you miss, you are in deep trouble. Like, you miss that line just a little bit, you're going to miss the hole because it's too quick. And that happened a bunch in this first match. And I guess one of the mics on the broadcast caught Max Homa calling it a terrible match. And while from a gameplay standpoint, at times, it was terrible. But it's match play. So it doesn't matter if the golf is particularly great or particularly bad. So long as it's compelling and close, it's interesting. And that's what made it really, really interesting, how you responded to mistakes. And then when the good shots happened, they rallied on that. It was just a fabulous experience. Really, really enjoyable. Absolutely worth fighting this flu that I'm still kind of fighting to go to and have fun with. And the Hankook people were great. You know, that I asked their team, why did you get involved with this? You know, what decided that this was worth it for you? And they said, you know, we think of ourselves as a technology forward, a forward-thinking company, and we think TGL is forward-thinking because it did something unique in golf. It put technology to work. It has this unique arena for golf that's made for TV idea,
and we wanted to support it. So they have

0: multi-year deal, I think a three-year deal, and they're going to be back for the next couple of years. They'll be back for women's CGL, which comes in November, which basically doubles the length of the TGL season, right? So you're going to have more uses for TGL in the SoFi Center. That'll be cool. They just announced Alexis Ohanian, who owns the LAGC team. He will also own the women's LAGC team. They're going to be both called Los Angeles Golf Club. That's great. He had right of first refusal on that. He took it. Good for him. So there are a couple of teams now in for women's CGL. We'll get more information about that. Can't wait to see how that develops as well. So really, really cool experience. I flew out PBI the next morning, about 8 a.m. was my flight. Very reasonable to get in and out. Again, not bad security situation at that time in the morning. I got lucky. I know there are other places. BWI, even that I flew in and out of, has had security lines out the door at different times of the day. It's been pretty rough stuff, but in the end, it all worked out. I flew home. I helped coach the high school I went to, our golf team. It's my second season, so I got into the airport a little delayed, went straight to our first match. It could not have worked out really any better. Unfortunately, we didn't win the match. That's another story for another podcast episode, but it was a great day. So thanks to everyone at Hankook for making it happen. It was really, really cool. It was kind of interesting to see the mixture of golf people, you know, the two golf reporters and the two tire guys. We're going to try to do something with Hankook tires on their turf, right? About cars and tires. We'll figure out something to do there, but great, great folks. Really, really nice to meet them. And I can't thank them enough for their hospitality and having me down to this unique thing. And that's my walk away is TGL is just, it's weird, right? Imagine building an arena specifically for an outdoor sport to be played indoors. I mean, it's like what arena football was, but that there's so much technology, there's so much going on that you really can't fully comprehend it, even in person, but you definitely can't comprehend it fully on TV. It is worth going down and doing, just spending the day. If you can go find one of those double headers that they have during the season usually, do one of those. Get a ticket, get to go watch two matches back-to-back. You'll really appreciate the experience. It's so interesting to see something that's clearly made for TV, and it's not like it's a major championship. It's an exhibition to an end. But then once it gets competitive, the guys can't turn off the competitive juices. Like, they get all in on it once you kind of get to, like, the last, I don't know, 7 to 8 holes of the thing. Once you realize there's scores and something could be won or lost and there's money involved, they get serious, and the collaboration, the team camaraderie, it's really cool to see. It's unique, it's a little weird, and it's absolutely a cool thing. And I can't wait to go back someday soon and experience it again. That's going to do it for us on this episode of the 19th Hole Golf Show. Thanks so much for spending some time with me. I appreciate it. 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Back with another show. We're going to talk about coaching high school golf. I haven't really talked about that a ton on this show. I want to try to get into more episodes as kind of the meat of the year starts to happen and talk about experiences I've been having and that maybe with others are having in the golf world. That's kind of what the crux of this show is about, is talking about the fun things, the amazing things that happen in golf or golf adjacent stuff that's happening, and hopefully you enjoyed this particular episode. Thank you so much for your time. Appreciate it. We'll talk to you on the next one here on the 19th Hole Golf Show.
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1: 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How many of you follow the rules in golf? I'll bet you not many, but we have now a way for you to do that with a new book, Where's the Golf Ball, by Brooklyn Powers. And Brooklyn, thank you for being with us, and thank you for putting this book in my hands and making it available to those that don't follow the rules.
2: Thank you so much, Rich. Appreciate the invitation.
1: You, of course. So a lot of the guys that I play with don't follow the rules exactly as you have it in the book. I mean, as you and I were just talking about, move it over there. That's too deep a rough. I mean, you know, come on. Watch out for the tree branches, especially if it's under a tree. By the way, is that a rule? If there are tree branches, can you move the ball?
2: It depends on where your ball is located.
1: All right.
2: So it depends if it's a red staked area or a yellow staked area, then no. Obviously, if it's out of bounds, then no as well. So it really just depends on how each course is laid out, which you can refer to the local rule sheets for most of them. But a lot of times, like you're saying, when we go out and play, we don't have that knowledge quite of what to do.
1: Yeah. So my guys know where the roots are. So I'm just telling you. All right. So why Where's the Golf Ball and this book now?
2: Good question.
1: What gave you the idea to do it?
2: This is something I've wanted to do for quite a while, honestly. And it's been in response to what I've observed and experienced over the years. You know, golfers who wanted a faster, simpler way to find the answers on the course rather than searching on their phone and trusting that Google's helping them find the right answer or trusting the person in their tee time to tell them what to do. Also, you know, talking to golf professionals and parents over the years who wanted a way to help their kids or grandkids or juniors in their programs learn the rules of etiquette without feeling overwhelmed or intimidated. Oftentimes it's taught in a way that you need to learn rule 16.1, and that kind of goes over most people's heads. It's not done in a way that you can actually understand it like you would play on the course. And then there's also, you know, it's created for tournament players who'd like more confidence in their decisions when their ball's in a place that they're just uncertain of and not sure what to do. So I wanted to be able to, for all of those groups of people, to just utilize this and teach it by accessing it from the pocket of the golf bag and then promptly get back to playing the game.
1: So you made it in a size that would fit in the golf bag. And
2: yes, sir.
1: Do you think that the people that do put it in their golf bag will refer to it as often as they should?
2: I think that they will have the confidence to know that it's there when they need it. It's kind of like having a lifeline. If you watched Millionaire growing up, you've got a lifeline there if you need it. I think that some people that I've already, you know, been fortunate enough to talk to, they're actually reading it before they go out and play. In advance, because they don't know the rules. So, you know, one day they're like, I'm going to learn what's in the fairway section. So they just start going through the fairway section being like, oh, this is this and this is this. And I didn't realize that I'm supposed to be doing this and not supposed to be doing this. And so it's not there to, you know, tell you you're right and you're wrong. It's there to tell you, based on where your ball is, here's what you can and can't do according to the rules. That way you can learn the rules that way and enjoy golf a little more.
1: How would you recommend this book that you've taken time and always wanted to do? How do you recommend that they go through it? Section by section, page by page? I mean, it's not something I think that you could read all the way through and have any kind of comprehension at all about all the rules.
2: For sure. I think I would honestly do it page by page. I would maybe pick out

0: a section and say, let's go over what we need to know before we even play on the golf course, especially on the teaching side. Since I'm an LPGA professional, I tried to think of it that way of how would I teach someone to get ready to go out and play on the course? So that's everything that I would want you to know and be prepared and have in hand or in mind before you go out and play. As well as, when you're thinking you want to play in a tournament one day, maybe you start with the tee box section and you start going through where does my tee need to be placed versus where do my feet need to be placed on the tee box? And little things like that that probably slip most people's minds, but are important to know, especially if you're playing in a competition where there are rules very active and that could be called on you. And that way you feel confident in knowing what you're doing is correct.
1: All right, question. I have a lot of guys that I play with basically who don't follow as many rules as you have in here.
0: Yes.
1: But what is the rule if you put your tee in front of the markers that you're using at that time, in front of the tee box that you're using? There's a rule and there's a penalty for that, is there not?
0: There is. You have the book in front of you, and I do as well, and that is actually in the tee box section. And it depends on what you're doing in that time. So if you place the tee in front of the tee markers, let's say, then that is outside of what's considered the teeing area. So when you do pick up a copy of my book, you can look on page 39. There's a highlighted area. So you're looking between the
1: Wow.
0: two tee markers and two club lengths back. That's anywhere in that area you can place your tee or put your ball on the ground if you choose to play it off the ground in that area. If it's outside of that area, that unfortunately would be a penalty if you decide to strike it there.
1: Okay. I know there have been some rule changes on the LPGA and PGA Tour as far as wind. And, that has been something that in the past, the wind has been unbelievably incredible, blowing the ball off the green at some instances. How has that rule changed?
0: I would need to look at the exact subsection you're referring to for the tours, because a lot of times the tours make different rules than we, get handed down actually playing on the course.
1: Okay. All right. Let me ask you this. What do you think is the most abused rule that people do on a regular basis?
0: I would say misunderstanding penalty areas. The red stakes, the yellow stakes are a big thing,
1: Okay.
0: as well as out of bounds. Even though it is called out of bounds, there's a lot of misconceptions there. When it comes to red stakes and yellow stakes, the penalty areas, we get funny stories of, okay, it's in the penalty area, that means I'm penalized. They just think automatically because the ball is in there or because they stepped in there, they get penalized. But you'll see in the book that there's a whole list of things you can and can't do in those areas that are different from the other parts of the course.
1: All right. Divots. There's a lot of people that think that divots are the worst rule ever in golf. You hit a great drive, and all of a sudden your ball lands at a divot. And some superintendents on another side feel that you can fill in with sand, or you want to replace the divot with the grass and then pat it down. But the rule is you have to play it as it lies.
0: Yes, sir. It's a lot like life. You end up in a bad light, you have to play it and you have to figure out what you're going to do with the situation you've been given.
1: All right, we have a lot, and you have a lot in Greenville, Spartanburg. You have a lot of pine straw. And there could, as getting in the pine straw is very different in every setting. And I know you can move things around the ball as long as the ball doesn't move. But you have to basically, as we just said, play it as it lies.
0: Yes, unless there's something on your local rule sheet that says that that may be ground under repair, perhaps it's like pine straw to help with the seed or things like that. That is, you do have to play it down.
1: So as you've been, how long did it take you to put this book together?
0: Like I said, I've been working on the concept and exactly how to do it for years. But it took me quite a few weeks of doing it late at night and on weekends and early mornings around work to make it happen.
1: Is your book got every rule for every place that you will play, or tournaments, or once a week golfers? Has it got every rule possible?
0: It is every rule that you need to go play on the course.
1: Okay.
0: If you had every single rule, it would look a lot like the decisions book. If you're familiar with those are a couple interesting. Those are more complex. So anything that comes outside of, a couple rules going on at the same time are complex. You probably want to check out the decisions book to help you defer exactly what you're doing. But this has everything. If you want to just go play on Sunday, this will help you. If you want to go play in your ladies league, this will help you. If you want to go play in a junior tournament, or if you want to play in college someday, I even have college coaches that are very excited about it because they have high schoolers that come to them and don't know the rules in this book.
1: And is that part of your lesson when you're teaching as an LPGA class professional? Is that one of the things that you teach, is about the rules? I mean, you start out there, basically.
0: We don't start out there, but we do. It is incorporated in our teaching program. So when we go through our education and our many, many hours of learning, and the rules are a big part, and we actually take a rules test so that we make sure that we understand the rules and understand the circumstances that come with the rules. Now, for me on the teaching side, I incorporated it into my teaching because I, like most golfers, went out and played on the course and didn't know the rules. And I would go out and play, and then I would come back to my head pro or my teaching professional and say, hey, this came up on the course. So I, again, would have to wait the entire round to find out, did I do it right? Did I do it wrong? What could I have done different? And I incorporated it into my teaching actively so that way people could, have the answers with them and not have to wait 5 hours to find out if it was correct or if it was not correct or what the penalty is or things like that. And then being on the tournament side, seeing, hundreds of kids come in and them, it does make you worry. It takes you out of your element of playing really good golf if you have to think about, did I move this in the right place? Did I take the relief the right way? And then the caddies also worry too if you have a caddy, if they're not knowledgeable as well. So I want them to try to help on all fronts of playing, teaching, and learning as well.
1: So when you wrote the book and you did all this research and put it all together, and now it's available, and who did you intend for the audience to be?
0: I initially intended it to be for golfers in general, just because I've been fortunate enough to be able to teach people from ages 3 to 100. And I know that they all had rules questions and they all had something come up. They all had unusual things like, this person would say that they were told that they should kick it down the fairway if they didn't like their lie. And this person would say, you ended up behind a rock. It's okay. You can throw it wherever you'd like it to get relief. Or, if you end up here, you can do whatever you'd like to kind of move it. And all of those obviously are not correct.
1: Right.
0: But, I did intend for it to be everyone. And then when I started, talking to people about it, sharing what it was, it grew, and it became, parents were interested in it because they, even if they're on the cart path and they're not playing and they're not caddying, they want to know what's going on too. Grandparents teaching their kids, taking them out just even to the driving range, they can teach them, where do you put your tee at? Where do you put your feet at? And pretend it's like a tee box. You can, where do you stand when someone's swinging so that you don't get hit and so that you're not in their line? And when is a good time to be quiet on the, all those little things that you can do on the driving range that actually apply to the tee box, as well as PGA professionals and LPGA professionals. They were looking at ways to incorporate rules into their teaching, even in an indoor facility. They want to be able to say, when you're going out and playing, here's what you can do. Okay, your ball went in the pond there. Okay, let's zoom in. Let's see what the stakes are. Let's use it this way. Let's, go through your options. What would you like to do? So.
1: And now you said coaches. You mentioned coaches during our talk, that now coaches are wanting copies of this to hand out to their players.
0: Mm-hmm.
1: That's got to be exciting for you.
0: It is very exciting. I've had high school golf team members as well as parents. And I've also had some college coaches interested in this. And I think, it's exciting for me because had I had this early on in playing, it may have saved me strokes, and it may have also saved the people I played with strokes.

0: So to be able to think about the bigger impact of, all of these people might be able to qualify into the tournament they want to play in, or they might be able to win their club championship, or they might be able to just get their score, below the score they want to. It excites me to think of all of the ways it could grow. So.
1: And how can people get the book?
0: Absolutely. They can get it at my website, brooklynpowers.com, with free shipping. And I have a special surprise for your listeners today. If they enter Back Nine Golf at checkout, they'll get a special discount. They can also find it on Amazon and Barnes and Noble, and as well as online retailers. And it's coming soon to pro shops and retail stores.
1: Awesome. Congratulations. You've got to be proud. Congratulations. That's great. Thank you for being with us. We appreciate it, Brooklyn.
0: Thank you so much, Rich. Appreciate all you do for the game of golf, and thank you for having me.
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4: My name is Alex Irvin. I'm the executive director of the Tour Championship, and you are listening to the Back Nine Boys.
5: Welcome back. I'm Rich Stiles, and we are with Mookie DeMoss, the University of Georgia golf coach. And Mookie, thank you for being with us on the Back Nine Boys.
6: Yes, sir. Thanks for having me.
5: All right. Tell me about this team that you've got for this year. You've added a couple. You've had a late replacement in with somebody from Clemson, which I'm sure we're going to talk about. So tell me about your team for this year.
6: Yes, sir. We got an exciting group of guys. We got nine guys. So we have five returners and four new guys coming in. So three freshmen and one transfer.
5: Okay. Yes, and sir. Tell me about each one. You got Mason Howell, you got Jackson Bird. Tell me about each one of the players.
6: So the incoming freshmen, like you mentioned, Mason Howell, Drew Woolworth, and Hamilton Coleman. Hamilton's from Augusta. Mason's from Thomasville, Georgia. Drew is from Lake Oswego, Oregon. And excited to have that group joining us. And Jackson Bird transferred from Clemson. He's from St. Simons Island, Georgia, and pumped he's joining us. And then he'll be joining J.D. Colbreth, who was a freshman this last year, who's also from Thomasville. And then we've got James Earl and Matt Maloney will be rising juniors, third years. And then we got Grayson Wood and Sung-Yup Cho will be our seniors.
5: So with the nine guys, you travel with five. How do you work out traveling with five? Is there competition each week?
6: Yeah, absolutely. So we're going to do qualifying this fall. It'll be very competitive, and we've only got five guys going to our first event in Knoxville. Some events we're able to take an individual that will just play as an individual, but we'll do qualifying. So Jimmy Beck, my assistant, and myself were just going over this. Yesterday, I think we're going to be able to get in six rounds of qualifying before our first event. And the low five will go. So, you know, that's how Coach Hack always did it. And that's kind of how we're going to do it this fall.
5: And where will you do the qualifying? At Athens Country Club?
6: It'll be all around Athens. So University of Georgia Golf Course, Athens Country Club, maybe even Jennings Mill. And then the Rose will be opened, I believe, sometime in September. So we won't be qualifying at that one for the first event, but later on in the fall.
5: Well, in my talk with Coach Hack that I had a couple months ago when he told me that he was leaving and that you were taking over, he said, I think I've packed the kitchen cupboard pretty full for Mookie. Do you agree with that?
6: I would say definitely, yeah, team effort. And like I said, great group of guys. So we're excited.
5: And what do you look for, Mookie, when you're looking at someone to join your team? What are you looking for besides a great player, who makes great decisions and can play great golf? What are you looking for? Mm-hmm.
6: Yeah, we look for great team guys, so great culture guys. So a good friend of mine, Seth Kindig, showed me something called the talent culture matrix. So if you can think about talent going 0 to 5 and culture going 0 to 5, and we want guys in that

0: upper quadrant that are high talent, high culture. But we would prefer a high culture guy over a talented guy that's a low culture guy, if that makes sense. So
1: Sure.
0: we're wanting a group, a guy that wants to be here for the right reasons, that wants to be a good teammate, that's gonna make his teammates and those around him better. And guys with a good head on their shoulders that have a really good attitude. So those are the kind of things that I'm looking for.
1: Backing up just a bit, we were talking about qualifying. So if the five guys qualify for your first event in Knoxville, then your next event, those five don't automatically get in. You do another qualification again with all nine, and
0: Correct.
1: it may be a different five, a different mix.
0: Correct. So you have an opportunity to earn an exemption at the tournament. Historically, that's been a top 10. We tweaked that a little bit this past year because that came back to bite us a couple times, where a guy finished 11th, missed by a shot, and went as our sixth man for the next tournament, and then was our best player again at the next one. So we've switched it to be more strokes gain oriented. So it kind of depends on the strength of the field that will decide what's worthy of an exemption and what's not. And so maybe we have two or three guys go play great and are exempt for Minnesota, and then we're qualifying for the final two or three spots. So it just depends on how they play at the event.
1: Right. Let me ask you this. NIL has become overbearing, in my opinion, for football and basketball for college. The one and done, I don't agree with. I don't like that. Is NIL affecting you as a golf coach in college right now?
0: I think it's starting to affect all coaches at the high D1 level for sure. You're seeing it a lot with guys coming out of the portal. You're seeing it with junior golfers. You're seeing it with guys that have agents. So yeah, it's kind of a crazy, crazy world. And like I said, we've really been doubling down on team culture and wanting guys that want to come here. University of Georgia, we're super fortunate where they're fully funding everybody on our roster with a full scholarship, which is huge. So when I was coming along, that was 4.5 scholarships that was divided up. I was on book scholarship, which yeah. But yeah, it's an ever-changing world, and we're looking to do it the right way. And if guys are eligible for legitimate NIL opportunities with, businesses that are interested in supporting them, then that's great. And we've got some great in-house people at UGA. But yeah, it's a you hear some crazy stories.
1: Yeah, I mean, you hear a lot of them. But your staff works with the NIL, but then also these kids now have agents, and you've got their parents to work with, you've got the kid to work with, you've got their golf coach to work with, or their team, depending upon, how active they are and, all those things as far as trying to get into a good school. But does it affect your relationship with the kids in the beginning? Or are you talking directly to the kid, or are you talking directly to the agent?
0: I typically try to talk to the player, and I'm happy to talk with their family. Coaches are not supposed to be involved in
1: Okay.
0: financial or NIL conversations.
1: Right.
0: Agents will definitely reach out, and we're supposed to direct agents to somebody that they can talk to. But we, as golf coaches, like I said, we're able to offer a full scholarship at the University of Georgia. We're not able to make any promises or financial offers outside of that. So it
1: Right.
0: actually makes my job pretty simple and easy in that regard. And yeah, like I said, for me, sometimes it's a red flag if a player family are leading with those kind of questions and conversations and wanting to know what you have to offer.
1: Right, right.
0: That's why I'm super excited for this group of guys, because they want to be here for the right reasons and believe it's a place they're going to get better and develop and help prepare them for the next level.
1: Well, UGA has had a thoroughbred golfing program with a number of guys on the PGA Tour and Korn Ferry Tour. Do those guys come back and help you a little bit with talking to the golfers that you've now got prior to tournaments every now and then when they can?
0: Yeah, absolutely. We've done a few Zoom calls with them. They've been super generous with their time. They usually come back in the fall, a couple times, Athens in the fall for some football games is always a good time. And then this last year we did something called the Dogfight, where we had eight of our PGA Tour pros play a skins match against each other and had a lot of people come out to support that, which was fun. So yeah, and then we've got a few pros that live here in town, Chris Kirk, Brendan Todd, and they practice at our facility. So they're playing with our guys and practicing all the time. And those guys at the next level have been super, super generous, pouring into our guys, offering, how to practice or what's worked for them, and are happy to take a phone call at any time. So that's a pretty neat, a neat thing that I think is pretty unique to the University of Georgia.
1: You bet. Well, you worked with Coach Hack for years. What was one of the things or many things that you kind of admired about how he did, and what are you taking with you that you learned from Coach Hack?
0: Coach Hack was such a people person. One of the things I thought Coach Hack did a phenomenal job about was making it fun and having fun when you go on the road. So, I talked to a buddy of mine, Ted Scott, who's a caddy out there on tour, and he told me that, he's somebody I admire. He said if he was ever a college coach, he would be, hard on them when you're home and try to push them to be the best they can be. And then when you're on the road, try to have fun and try to, keep it light, try to make it enjoyable, because typically guys are putting a lot of pressure on themselves to perform. And
1: Sure.
0: the work should have been done beforehand. And he said, he thinks it's a lot of coaches do it the opposite, which I would agree with, where you're not really pushing them at home, and then you get on the road and all of a sudden you're frustrated with the way they're playing. Or but I thought Coach Hack always did a good job of, somebody that people just love being around, which is great. And then, like I mentioned, the qualifying system that Coach Hack always did and believed in, and I think it's a big reason for a lot of the success with guys at the next level, because he would always say, you're always qualifying for something, whether it's your Korn Ferry Tour card, your PGA Tour card. If you're on the PGA Tour, you're qualifying to try to get into that top to the playoffs, and then the top 50, then the top 30 to make it to East Lake.
1: Right.
0: You're trying to get yourself on the Ryder Cup team and the President's Cup team. So you're always competing, you're always qualifying. And that's one of the things, that I found when I got to Georgia as a player that made me better, was having to compete against these guys every single week, whether you had your best stuff
1: Right.
0: or not.
1: Right.
0: So, yeah, those are kind of the things that really stood out to me.
1: One of the things that I asked Harris English, I said, what made a lot of you so good coming out of UGA from the golf program? And he said, the golf courses that we played made you use every club in your bag, and it made you think all along the way. Do you think that's been a big thing for the UGA golf team?
0: For sure. And then we've got, the courses I mentioned around Athens are all very different from one another. So if you want to work on your driving, you go to Jennings Mill. Or if you want to work on your short game and wedge game and putting, you go to Athens Country Club. If you want to work on your driving and iron game, you go to UGA. The Rose is going to test all parts of your game. It's a very championship level golf course. So, absolutely. You've got a plethora of great places to play, and you've got, yeah, UGA, that golf course, you really do use every club in your bag.
1: What does it mean when you're trying to get your team together and are you surprised? Let me back up. Are you surprised at the strength of the mental game that your players have and the physical game that they have and how far they're able to hit it, but mentally how strong they are?
0: I would say I'm surprised at their physical game more than
1: Yeah.
0: anything,
1: Okay.
0: when I first came back. Now, a couple of them, I'm very impressed with their mental game at the age they're at. But that's been a real, area that I've seen that guys can work on, getting to the next level. So I think the level of junior golf, the level of college golf has just gotten exponentially better and better. And that's something I've been really impressed with. I mean, when I watched Mason Howell, several summers ago when he was finishing his, I don't know, sophomore year, maybe he was still in his sophomore year
1: Of
0: of
1: high school.
0: high school, and I had just gotten out of playing professionally, and I called Coach Hack and was like, this kid could beat me right now, hands down. Like, it's unbelievable. I've been pretty impressed, and all the guys on our golf team can hit a golf ball really, really well, and it's fun to watch. It really is.
1: I remember I asked Coach Hack one time, what's the special sauce? And he goes, I'm not telling.
0: I love it.
1: Mookie, thanks for being with us. I appreciate you.
0: Absolutely. Thanks for your time.
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5: Welcome back. I'm Rich Stiles. We're with Jackson Bird. And Jackson played at Frederica Academy here at St. Simon's Island and then signed with Clemson. And Jackson, welcome to the show. Thanks for being with us.
6: Yes, sir. Thanks for having me on.
5: So tell me about your first year at Clemson. You went there. One of the reasons is your dad's brother is the head coach. So how was your freshman year at Clemson?
6: Yeah. I'd always dreamed of going to Clemson. That was kind of just always the spot for me. I'd looked at other schools. Sophomore, junior year, looked at Georgia and Alabama and Auburn. And Clemson were my four that I was looking at, and ultimately came to the conclusion of Clemson. I'd always rooted for Clemson, and I just liked the area, and I liked my roommates. They were going to be there, and decided to go there, and then had my first year last year, and had a really good spring last spring before, like kind of coming into college my freshman year. So yeah. I had some pretty high expectations going in. And then I get on campus and kind of had some back stuff was flaring up during the summer and didn't think a whole lot of it. Started to kind of not drive it as great and kind of started to figure out that those two things were kind of linked together. Was kind of getting into some side bend in my driver swing and caused some back flare up. So never really even got a diagnosis for what happened, but couldn't play golf for pretty much the first 3.5-4 months of being in college. So didn't play in the fall. And then December started to play. That first semester was tough. I mean, I'd never really been hurt before. And so that was just really a weird kind of time for me and definitely just kind of a learning experience. You know, I'd never really been through anything like that, not being able to play the game that I had played for so long and played at a pretty high level at. So it was tough. And then come December, I played in a couple events, played in the Jones Cup and played a tournament in the Bahamas and finished top 25 in both and was kind of thinking I was kind of back. And then my second semester, we went on a training camp trip to Florida and just felt like my body was moving kind of weird and was driving it poorly and hitting it poorly with kind of my top of the bag clubs. And that kind of just continued on, tried to figure out what was going on in the swing and really just played poorly. Drove it real bad and it's kind of still it's gotten slowly better.

0: period of time, not playing well. And then ultimately in March and April started thinking about if Clemson was the right place for me. Not if not for any reason against Clemson. I have nothing bad to say about Clemson. I think my uncle's an amazing coach and I love the guys on that team. It was just kind of a gut instinct that I felt like maybe I needed to be somewhere else. And yeah, that's really the only way I can describe it. Yeah, I liked the idea of going to Georgia and being surrounded by some of my old high school opponents and JD and Mason and know Hamilton really well. So I think maybe a change of scenery was something that was in my mind. But ultimately led to me committing to Georgia and transferring to Georgia. And I guess June, early part of June, I've known Mookie DeMoss for a long time, and he's been awesome in my last couple months, just kind of helping me through this little slump and just kind of gaining some confidence back and start striping it again. And I really like him a lot, and I really like the guys on the team, and I'm really excited for our next year, but couldn't be more grateful for my time at Clemson. And even though it was a tough year, I think in the long run, I'm going to be really grateful for it and look back at it as a time for growth. And but yeah, I'm grateful for last year, even though it didn't go according to how me
1: Right.
0: or probably other people thought it was going to go.
1: Well, how did your dad and your uncle handle the news of your transfer?
0: I'd say it started with my dad. I started talking to my parents when it kind of came into my mind, and then pretty quickly after that, I told my uncle and my assistant coach, just because I didn't want to blindside them with anything.
1: Right.
0: And I told them before I told any of my teammates because I didn't want to affect the way that any of them were going to play. So it was kind of just the thing that was like, it's in my mind, and I'm not really sure what's going to happen, but this is just something that I feel like may happen. It's something I'm praying a lot about and talking to my parents a lot about. And that's really what it was. I mean, talked to about my parents and one other guy named Stephen Bunn, who leads the Bible studies on tour, who is probably my dad's best friend, and I'm really close with him. And we really just talked through the whole thing, talked through the pros and cons, because there were a lot. And I mean, it's definitely the biggest decision I've ever made. So wanted to make the right one and what felt right. And so, but my dad's been great. He's been great through the whole process. I mean, so is my mom. I mean, really everyone and my uncle. And when I officially told him that I was leaving, I mean, he took it amazingly, probably better than I handled it. I mean, I was a lot more emotional than he was in that conversation. Just 'cause I felt like I was letting him down, but, it really didn't feel like that from him. So, I mean, that just shows his maturity, shows his faith, and just who he is as a person. And yeah, I'm very happy to call him my uncle, and everything went really smoothly, a lot more smoothly than I think people maybe interpreted it to go. But yeah, it was definitely one of the hardest things I've ever had to do. So not the easiest decision.
1: Right, I can understand that, and obviously your dad and uncle handled that tremendously, and you're very mature to make those kind of a decision, especially leaving your uncle and where your dad went to school. So Mookie has been a good friend. You've played against the other guys on the UGA team. Is that one of the big reasons why you chose UGA?
0: Yes. Yeah, definitely. There was no other places I was going to go. It was either stay at Clemson or go to Georgia. And those were the biggest reasons why I felt like just being in that environment was going to be great for me. And I really like Athens a lot, and a lot of my high school buddies go to school there, so it's fun to have non-golf friends there too. Just kind of makes me feel a little more at home. And I'm really excited to represent Georgia and grow as a person and as a golfer over the next few years. I think I have a lot to improve on in both categories. And I'm really excited to just take it day by day and, approach it simply and consistently and try to get better. And ultimately, have the chance of competing for championships, SEC championship, obviously in Sea Island, and then national championships. Our team's going to be good for the next 4 years or 3 years, however long I stay.

0: You know, I'm really excited to compete for championships and just grow as a person and a golfer alongside those guys and just have a lot of fun and then ultimately be prepared to play at the next level. So it's my goal.
1: So that's kind of what you want to achieve as you go through UGA. What does the fall look like at University of Georgia for you, Jackson?
0: I say the fall. Yeah, I think, again, it's just kind of a learning experience. I think, I mean, through this last year, I've kind of just learned it. I mean, I had a lot of expectation on me going into Clemson and obviously was hurt, but I think I could have handled it better. I think I could have been less emotional about failures and, you know, little slumps. I think really just knowing now that all you can do is really control what you can control and have fun with it every day. So I think just looking forward to being competitive and putting in the work and just take, you know, enjoying that really and not really feeling like it's a burden. Just looking forward to go put in the work this fall and hopefully be able to be in that lineup and win some golf tournaments. That's the goal.
1: How's your health now, Jackson? Are you back to where you think you can start playing competitively and play the way you want to?
0: Oh, yeah, I'm 100% healthy. My body feels good. I'm trying to build some muscle right now to kind of get in the spots that I want to get in my golf swing. It's still not really exactly where I want it to be yet, but it's getting a lot closer, and I'm finally doing the right things every day. It's taking a little bit of time to figure out kind of what I need to do. And it's just really small stuff, but just kind of doing the small stuff every day. But yeah, I'm definitely in good health and ready to play some good golf again. I'm excited.
1: So one of the things in golf, and I heard you talk about it with your freshman year, you were kind of, you know, in a quandary, you were kind of frustrated. How do you handle frustration? Is that tough at this stage of your life?
0: Yeah. I mean, I'm, you know, 19 years old and I'm, you know, I feel like, I'm definitely still learning a lot. And I probably will for the next 20 years, especially with golf and stuff. So,
1: if not more.
0: I think it's definitely new. I think it's new stuff. I mean, dealing with frustration is tough. But I feel like the only way to kind of learn how to deal with it is to be presented with tough situations and trying to kind of spin hard situations into, you know, opportunities to learn from them. And I think just kind of viewing them that way, I feel like I spent a lot of time, especially my first semester when I was hurt and definitely my second semester when I was playing poorly, just kind of dwelling in those tough scenarios, kind of being like, woe is me, but that just doesn't do you any good. So I think really all you can do is have a good attitude and control what you can control. And just, I mean, it's as simple as that. Just trying to keep it as simple as possible.
1: Well, last fall, you also had an opportunity to play in a PGA Tour event in Myrtle Beach with your dad. How was that for you, you and your dad playing in the same PGA Tour event?
0: Yeah, that was an awesome week. That was really a highlight of my junior golf career. I think everything had kind of peaked to that moment. I had a lot of good stuff going for me. I was about to graduate from high school. I think I graduated the next week and was kind of excited about that and all the festivities that come with that. And then a couple months before, I played in the Sage Valley tournament and had a great chance to win, come down the last few holes. And then obviously had the tournament there in Myrtle Beach with my dad. So I had a lot of stuff to look forward to that last semester of high school. And I just remember it being a great time, really fun. And that week was awesome. Everything kind of went the way that I kind of wanted it to. Wish a few more putts would have dropped. It could have been an awesome week, but I remember striping it, hitting it great off the tee box and hitting it far and straight and hitting a lot of greens and chipped in my first day and just playing great coming down the stretch on Friday at a time I was really nervous and playing in front of people. It was really cool. Definitely something I'll remember for a while, just handling the pressure and really just being super, super. I was very comfortable the whole week. I played a practice on Monday and didn't play great, drove it pretty bad, didn't hit great, and was kind of uncomfortable and was like, hey, you know, this is going to be tough, but, you know, found a little swing feel on Tuesday morning and just kind of ran with it and just felt really comfortable the whole week. So it was definitely great. It was an awesome week.
1: All right. Looking back on your

0: freshman year at Clemson, what would you say now to yourself back then as far as going through that rough freshman year at Clemson?
1: Yeah, it's a good question. I haven't really thought about that, but I would say, I mean, obviously there's technique stuff that I kind of know now, but I mean, I would say for the most part, just switching. I think I had a tendency of kind of switching things. If something didn't feel right or wasn't working right, I would kind of switch it. If it was, a piece of equipment or it was a swing feel, something I was
0: Right.
1: working on,
0: Right.
1: and just kind of wanted that immediate success, immediate back to where I was or back to my peak of my game, and just didn't really take the simple, consistent steps. I would say there's just a lot of value in doing the same things every day and finding a system that works. I think that's something Mookie's talked a lot about since I've been with him. And I think just growing in my attitude and my faith are two things that I think are really important day by day too. I feel like those three things together are just the best recipe for success you can have in just daily life. I think having a good attitude and knowing that there's going to be tough times, but really all you can do again is just control what you can control and have a good, work hard every day. It doesn't mean you got to be out there for 5 hours a day. It's just doing the same things every day and being confident in what you're doing and
0: Yeah.
1: just not being as emotional when you fail. I think those are
0: Right.
1: probably the biggest things that I've learned through this last year. So
0: Great lesson.
1: yeah,
0: Great lesson. Well,
1: awesome.
0: Jackson, thank you for taking the time to talk with us. I appreciate it. Good luck at UGA, man.
1: Yes, sir. Thank you so much. Thanks for interviewing me.
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5: Ben Crenshaw, I just love hearing your voice. It always brings me back together, and I'm overlooking the most gorgeous golf course on the planet. Right now, it is spectacular. And the ladies are warming up and getting ready for the tournament. It is so beautiful on the windward side. You just have to go through the Pelly Tunnels. There's some clouds inside that tunnel. Drive with caution. It's wet. It's not raining. I can't say that. But it certainly isn't raining. It's a little breezy. It's going to be a really good tournament today. Let me bring you up to date on the official weather forecast. Isolated showers, mostly sunny, high about 83, breezy. Easterlies 15 to 17, gusts up to 24 miles per hour. Chance of precipitation, that's about 20% if you're getting out on the golf course today, Saturday. How about tonight? Scattered showers, mainly before midnight. Partly cloudy, low about 77. Breezy still, easterly, 7 to 15. And that's light. Okay, we've got some gusts to 21. Chance of precipitation, 30%. And yes, the winds are getting stronger. By Sunday, 28 miles per hour. 24 Sunday night, so 28 back on Monday. Going to have some breezy conditions. You're going to have to hit that ball low. And I have someone sitting with me here at Mid-Pacific Country Club in this absolutely spectacular Ron Haas office. It is Kyle Kuniyoka, PGA. Now, talking about weather conditions, and let's just focus on the wind conditions. Those are some pretty strong winds that these folks are tackling, aren't they?
6: Yeah, absolutely. I mean, it's been windy. It's been trying for the last 2 days. We've got rain, wind, kind of the whole gambit of everything going on. But yeah, I would say difficult conditions, but golf course is in wonderful shape. So it's providing an interesting challenge for all the players over this weekend.
5: Now, what do you do for those of us who aren't at the skill level these ladies are at? Mm-hmm. How do I keep my ball from getting lost in that wind?
6: I think controlling trajectory is the main thing, or being able just to control the ball overall, spin, whether that's, you know, dispersion going side to side or up and down. But being able to have that control on the ball, you know, one of the bigger things that you could do is place the ball in the back of your stance and, you know, kind of take a regular shot from that position. That reduces the loft on the club and the trajectory goes down so that you can control how high or low you hit the golf ball. So that helps you in these trying conditions.
5: So how far back, given my foot? Let's say I'm standing there. Where would you put the ball?
6: You know, kind of in the middle. So you can start from the middle of your stance and then move it closer for a right-handed player to your right foot. And then, you know, try out those positions. You know, anywhere from the middle, even all the way back to, say, your right foot or your right toe produces different types of shots. But none of those positions are wrong. It just produces a different shot for each player. But that's where I would start. I'd probably start in the middle and then work back towards your back foot.
5: Fantastic. That's such good. Did you hear that? Okay. All right. Just a little bit of history. Hawaii has a very rich legacy, producing, hosting top-tier women golfers, LPGA Tour pros like Allison Corpus, Marielle Galdiano, all these names, you know them. Michelle Wee West, of course. And they're here today on this golf course competing, and one of them in particular I thought we'd maybe focus on, Alexa Takai. Tell us a little bit about Alexa.
6: You know, a very special player, particularly to this event. You know, she's won the last several years already.
5: Twice, I think, right?
6: Yeah. So, you know, she seems like she knows the course very well, but I think, you know, talking about control over her game, you know, she's a very young player still, but I think she's very mature, she understands her.

0: game, has control over what she's doing. So it's very impressive what she's able to do to this point.
1: And now when you say young, what age are we talking?
0: She's still in her teens.
1: Wow.
0: So, you know, still a high school player, but, you know, kind of a force to be reckoned with, where, you know, we almost expect her to come out here and have a nice showing.
1: Right.
0: And even up to winning. So
1: yeah. Well, she won two in a row. Yeah. Then the third would be kind of like the charm. Mm-hmm. Not that I want to jinx her. I'm gonna knock anything here because we have just an absolutely fantastic group of women. Of course, there was the Mid-Pacific Open, and now there's the what is always going to be one of the favorites. In the islands, because it brings out the top women to play here at the Mid-Pacific Country Club. And it's the 2026 Jenny K. Wilson. And tell us about Jenny K.
0: Well, you know, I think Jenny K. is very prominent in the community, especially if we look back in the history of Hawaii and what she's done, particularly here at the club, but also in the state of Hawaii. You know, as we look at the tournament itself, you know, it's a long-running tournament. I believe this is the 75th year of the event. And so the history just of Jenny K and the event altogether, it's pretty significant, I think, for the golf world.
1: Yeah.
0: You know, like you said, it's been a fun time. You know, I think this time of year is always great. We have the Mid-Pac Open, as you mentioned, and then it rolls over to the Jenny K. So it's a great time for the club, but I think it's a great time for competitive golfers as well.
1: Yeah, it's that time of the year where things are kind of in between that spring and summer. So there are more challenges, I think, on the golf course with the weather conditions. Summer kind of nice breezy, if it holds true this year. Weather conditions are always a challenge for golfers, particularly brand-new golfers. Do you teach?
0: I do teach, yes.
1: How do we make an appointment to have a lesson with you? This is Kyle Kunioka, PGA, here at Mid-Pacific Country Club.
0: Easiest way is just reach out to the golf shop. You know, you can find our number, you know, online or anything like that. But if you give us a call at the golf shop, you know, I'm the head golf professional here, so I teach myself. But we also have other PGA professionals and associates on staff with us. So we have a whole array of teachers where we're teaching beginners all the way to advanced players. So, for anybody out there that's looking to either start the game or improve their game, you know, we're here to help.
1: That's correct. And we don't have to be a member at Mid-Pacific Country Club?
0: You know, it is best that we do go through members first,
1: of course.
0: There's always opportunities. You know, we're always looking to kind of help the community and help those that are interested in the game. So, I mean, if there's any questions, we're always here to, you know, to help out. So, you know, if there's anything that we can, I would definitely call the golf shop and reach out to any of us, including myself.
1: Fantastic. I'm always a proponent of junior golf because especially I like when the little ones come in and start learning how to be, not rowdy. do you folks have junior lessons here?
0: We have a wonderful junior program here. We start with beginner. There's an intermediate advanced program as well. We also participate in the PGA Junior League. So there's a lot of opportunities here, along with other events that we do to support our junior players. I'm with you. I started as a junior player as well, and I think it's a great opportunity to introduce yourself to the game or your child to the game and all the good things that come with it.
1: Yeah, mindfulness. You know, I'm trying to think of the word that describes a young person when they're in a new crowd of people, and somehow the children teach each other. So the a little bit older ones seem to teach the younger ones coming in, don't talk, and you know, and don't move when somebody's going about to swing, and stay back, and all. And it's really wonderful to see that kind of caring for one another without a whole bunch of parental supervision getting involved. And there's nothing wrong with parental supervision, don't get me wrong, but sometimes children are able to teach each other easier.
0: I believe so. I mean, that pure, you know, pure influence that's there, I think, is very strong. I think it's even more than what the influence of the instructor is sometimes.
1: Yeah.
0: But it's a great way to, you know, even build camaraderie at a young age and understand that there's so many things, particularly golf, that golf can offer. It's not just the game itself, you know, the social aspect, the meeting different people, the traveling around, playing different golf courses. You know, there's a lot of special things. But, yeah, I definitely agree. It's a special event for all ages, but especially for our young ones.
1: Who got you into golf?
0: So I got in because of my parents, particularly my dad. He played, and I

0: just like to follow him around to the golf course and hang out, particularly with Dad. I enjoyed hitting golf balls, but it was a chance for me to hang out with Dad, hit golf balls, and then eat fried rice after we were done. So that's how it started for me.
1: How old were you?
0: I was 3, actually, but I kind of was playing around. So I was attached to Dad at the hip, and it was a great family, I think, thing that we were able to do. And it was a lot of fun for us. So
1: that's wonderful. Gosh, my dad would play golf all the time. Every Saturday, he'd be out with the boys playing golf. You know, it was a business thing.
0: Yep.
1: He had to show up to be there because otherwise you'd lose the connections, the contacts, and all that stuff. I always wanted to tag along, you know, and it was just at that time in our history, it was inappropriate for kids to be there.
0: No, I understand. I mean, even for my dad, I think it was, you know, he would often talk about his dad not bringing him, you know, to
1: yes.
0: the golf course and whatnot. And I was fortunate or lucky to be able to, you know, spend that time with my dad. And we continue even to this day to bond over golf. You know, he'll come and watch me hit balls and we talk story over golf and all of that type of stuff, which has been a special thing, I think, for us and for the family.
1: It's rich in feelings. So do you compete? Are you entering tournaments?
0: Not too many. I did play in the Mid-Pac Open. You know, I try to support as many local events as I can, but I'm not competing on a regular basis anymore. But I still enjoy the game. I'm trying to get out there as much as I can, trying to understand it more. I believe it makes me a better instructor and also a better just professional overall, and I still enjoy it. I still enjoy the game, learning about the game and all aspects about it. So, but yeah, I still compete a little bit, and I'm still playing, so it's still fun.
1: But yeah, and okay, here's one. What do you think about the ball rollback?
0: The ball rollback. Well, there's a lot of different stories out there. I'm a little bit, I don't have all the information. I hear that it's not going to be maybe as big of a deal as we're expecting it to be as we move forward, not so much of a big rollback type of thing. I was reading some comments recently, I think this week or the last few tournaments, where Cam Young was playing a ball that's already conforming in that form. So it'll be interesting to move forward. I hope it doesn't roll back too far. I'm not the biggest hitter myself, so if it does roll back too far, it might influence my game. But I think everybody out there has the best interest in the game, and we're trying to make it fair, and we're trying to make it fun for everybody. So it'll be interesting, particularly on the rollback, what that actually means and what we see as we move forward.
1: Yeah,
0: so.
1: And not having to lengthen golf courses would be a really good thing for just in general.
0: Mm-hmm.
1: It gets expensive, I understand, doing that. You have to buy the property, then you have to expand.
0: I think there's ways around that. I mean, there's ways that you can condition the course or work with the rough and whatnot as we move forward. But, yes, the modern game has gotten longer. You know, it's nice to see the athletes playing the game now and how far they hit it and all those types of things. But, you know, as we move forward, it'll be interesting to see where we go. It's always hard to predict what the future has to offer, but it's cool when we get there.
1: Scottie Scheffler was complaining recently, a couple days ago, about Anaronomic, about how nothing is easy. It's all hard. Is there a portion of Mid-Pacific Country Club that would be, like, hard compared to other parts of it?
0: You know, I think our course gets tricky. I love our layout. I think there's character throughout the whole course.
1: Yeah.
0: You know, especially during tournament conditions, I believe our greens offer a big challenge. And what's interesting about the greens is they're kind of unassuming in a way. Not a ton of undulation, but once you're playing them, you'll understand why. But, yeah, there's challenges all throughout. I mean, I'm looking out at the first hole right now. We have bunkers. We have, you know, rough, the whole, you know, the gambit, plus the weather and the wind. So, you know, there's challenges everywhere, but I think it's also a course that you can score on. So it makes it a little bit of a challenge, but also fun to play.
1: It's Jason Amoy's fault.
0: Jason and his team do a wonderful job, which we know every year, and we talk about what he does, particularly for Mid-Pac Open and Jenny Kay, but, you know, all throughout the year to keep this in the shape that it is in. But, yeah, we can blame the difficulty on Jason. I think he'll embrace it a little bit.
1: I love to say that to him because he always gets a little chuckle smile.
0: Yeah. Absolutely. Yeah.
1: Thank you for spending so much time with us this morning and sharing with us how you got into the game and how you play and what you're doing. And remember, you guys, you can come out and give them a call here at Mid-Pacific Country Club, see if there's some space for you to take a lesson, because it really would make it so much more fun.

0: fun. Isn't that golf is supposed to be at least partially fun?
1: That's definitely my approach, especially nowadays. Understanding that golf is a game, and if you can find the most fun out of it, you'll find more longevity through it. And it's a special game for a lot of reasons, but for that reason as well. So I agree with you.
0: Right on. Kyle Kunioka, PGA, thank you so much for being inside the clubhouse.
1: Perfect. Thank you, Daniel.
0: Aloha. All right, we're going to come back right after this. Got to take a thank you to our sponsors break. My name is Danielle Tucker, and this is The Golf Club.
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0: Good morning and welcome into the clubhouse. I am so excited. First of all, I have to tell you, Hawaii has a very rich legacy of producing and hosting the top tier women golfers. LPGA Tour pros like Allison Corpuz, Marielle Galdiano, promising amateur talents like Alexa Takai. No kidding. Two times she's won already this tournament. The Aloha State, yes, we definitely fuel the game of golf. Allison Corpuz, 2023 U.S. Women's Open champion, remains one of Hawaii's brightest professional stars, representing the state on the global LPGA Tour. Marielle Galdiano, a highly decorated junior, secured her LPGA Tour card, frequently competing on the big stage, including LPGA's Lotte Championship. And of course, we know Michelle Wee West, the groundbreaking Honolulu native, changed the face of women's golf with her early dominance and her boundary-pushing career before retiring and becoming a mom and still occasionally getting out

0: there and playing, which was so cool to see her just a couple of weeks ago. Mark Sousa is in the clubhouse here at Mid-Pacific Country Club. Welcome.
1: Thank you, Danielle. It's a pleasure to be out here. I'm so happy that the weather looks a lot better today than it did yesterday.
0: Yeah.
1: So we're going to have some good scores. Course is excellent. We got the fairways cut to half inch. The greens are running on the quick side. They rolled them the other day. So they're running around a 10, it looks like a 10, which is a good speed for this type of weather conditions.
0: Now tell us why. Why is that a good speed? 10 seems off.
1: Well, 10 is good for your better players. Now, we have handicaps going up to around 20-ish or so, but the better players love the quicker speed. They can concentrate on the fluidness and smoothness of the stroke.
0: Right.
1: And the ball is going to roll better. If you take a long stroke and if the greens are running 8 or 9, it's more chance for error. The longer the stroke, you got it.
0: Yeah, yeah. It can go wiggle off on you.
1: Yeah. Yeah, there's no wiggling on our greens today, that's for sure.
0: Yeah. Now, who does all that stuff to the greens?
1: Jason. We've had a lot of conditions this past summer. We had a fungus, a little attack there, but Jason got it under control.
0: Uh-huh.
1: Greens are perfect. They've been great for the last month, and they're peaking right now. The Jenny K is just perfect. If you miss a putt, it's not the green's fault. It's not the putter's fault. It's the putty's.
0: The putty's.
1: The putty's got to stroke it a little better.
0: I love how you just put that. It's not the putter's fault. It's not the superintendent's fault. It's not Jason's fault. Putty's fault.
1: Putty's got to get there on the practice team. Take some lessons from me. I'm pretty good at teaching.
0: Wait a minute. You're teaching?
1: Yeah, I love teaching. That's where I got started. In fact, I give Barack Obama a few pointers. I give Eddie Vedder lessons, and I love teaching.
0: Barack Obama is a fun guy, isn't he?
1: When he's playing good.
0: We're all fun guys when we're playing good.
1: Yeah.
0: But the nature of the game is to have fun.
1: Yes, and it's the attitude. If you approach this game with a good attitude, because in order to execute the golf swing, your body's got to be relaxed. So that's why you want to get uptight. And I heard an interview with Nicklaus about a week ago. He was on Instagram. And he said he'd love to play in the majors because he would be really relaxed in the majors and everybody else wouldn't. So he felt like he had a big advantage on that. So,
0: yeah, Jack Nicklaus?
1: Yes, I heard him on Instagram about a week ago or so, and he was talking about, I had relaxed. I was out like playing a normal game of golf, but everybody else was hyped up, and so they weren't able to swing the club very, very smooth as they could in a regular tournament.
0: Were they hyped up because they were with Jack Nicklaus?
1: No, because they're playing in a major. You know, major, you got to get invited to play in these majors. So.
0: Oh, no. This is a very serious. There's a bunch of people grumpy. A bunch of grumpy, really good golfers at Anoramic. They're just having a real time of it. You know, they're complaining about the status and that it's hard and it's this. I'm like, quiet, stop complaining.
1: That sends these your body. Actually, time to hit the ball.
0: Sorry about that.
1: She's having
0: a problem.
1: It's about 2.25 seconds, so you can't be thinking about much. Yeah. Just like when you're walking, you think, pick up your right foot, put it down, pick up your left foot. No. It's like the golf swing. You set up, pick out your target. I teach the ODA, observe, decide, action. So you get up on the tee, you observe what you got, and then ODA, D is the decision. Your practice swing is what you want to do, and then action, ODA, observe, decide, action.
0: Wow.
1: And then you can't let all these negative thoughts creep in. So,
0: I like this.
1: Yeah.
0: And how do we get in touch with you for lessons?
1: I'm here 8 days a week. So reach me at the club. I got a phone here.
0: It's called Mid-Pacific Country Club. That's the club. And this is wonderful Mark Sousa. You got the inside track here.
1: I've been here...

0: I know I'm the oldest employee here, right? And I'm the longest employee here. So I inside track, I think you can call it that.
1: You know what it's all about.
0: Yeah.
1: Tanya Joaquin, how long has it been since you've been playing golf? When did you start?
2: You know what? I actually started. It was about 20 years ago.
1: Wow.
2: But I took a big break off. Ex-husband wasn't a golfer, so I did other things. Then COVID came around. I came back to the game, found Mark, who's giving me some lessons here and there. And I absolutely love this tournament. My goal next year, and I'll say it on the media here, is to be able to play in it next year. But this year I'm just observing and helping with some of the media.
1: Oh, that's wonderful. I mean, getting your – just are you walking around and – checking it all out and watching the flow?
2: Yes, last year I was really following Alexa Takai and just watching her swing and how she does it and just, you know, how she takes care of business but looks so relaxed out there and makes it look so easy. So I think I can go out there and do the same thing.
1: Mark, how old is Alexa?
0: Alexa, she's still in high school, 16.
1: She's won a champion twice already.
0: Yeah. And if I was a betting person, I would put my money on her this year.
1: Wow.
0: Because I watch her for a few holes. I'm on the rules committee. And she just, I don't know, it was the weather, but she didn't look centered. But today she looks pretty centered. So
1: isn't that, it's interesting how, you know, you can be observant as you are and notice these things.
0: Yeah.
1: Yeah, and how a person feels about the situation, how they're, you know, I was just thinking when your horse and yourself are not in tune, you can't do much with each other. But if you are in tune with yourself and the clubs and you just let it go, it sometimes works better.
0: Yeah, and I saw her mom and dad followed her around, and her grandfather was there. And they were all just upbeat, smiles, and just, hello, you're doing good, keep it up, nice day. It's just... Her parents are very supportive, and
1: it's wonderful.
0: Yeah. You've got to be relaxed.
1: Yeah. So,
2: it's still been a journey for her, too, because last year she said she used to win nothing, you know, then just, you know, playing but keep at it. So she was giving some motivation to the weekend warrior golfers out there, too.
1: Really?
0: Mm-hmm.
1: Yeah. When you say she was giving weekend warriors a little help, was that during while they were following her? Or
2: at the end, I had a chance to do an interview. You know, I was a little bit disappointed that we don't have more coverage other than you out here, so I did an interview and put it on our newscast on KITV. So she did just in that. I said, you know, women, it's the fastest growing segment of the golf population. What message do you have out there? And she just basically said, you know, I used to win nothing, but I just kept at it. Keep going.
1: You know, a lot of us get out and start learning things, and then we expect it to just be boom. I got it. But it doesn't work that way. You know, you have to be patient with yourself. You have to follow through with yourself and keep going and keep hitting and kind of chill. Don't get – one of the hardest things is not getting angry with yourself.
0: That's true, too, because your body has to be relaxed in order to execute the swing. And like I said, from the start of the swing to the time you hit the ball, it's about 2.25 seconds. So you got to be relaxed. You got to get your mindset, Oda, observe, decide, action. Keep it simple. Just things like that. I give this celebrity lessons, and he plays guitar, and he wants to get good at golf. So when he took lessons from me, it was like Monday, Tuesday, Wednesday, Thursday. I said, Eddie, that's not the way to do it. You take a lesson from me, you practice, take a lesson, practice. No, he wanted to do it that way. So,
1: There are times when you just have to let the horse run.
0: Right, then
1: they figure it out, you know, oh, maybe this is a little silly.
0: It is different from playing guitars.
1: You do get sore if you do that to yourself.
0: That's right.
1: You get stiffer, and then pretty soon you're not playing as well as you expect. So you got to kind of remember that. So Tanya, you are working toward competing in the Jenny K.
2: I would love to do that. I played in some scrambles, and that's always fun because there's less pressure, but I would love to be able to play in this as an individual player. So next year, maybe you'll see me out here.
1: That would be that. Well, yeah, I'll be sitting here going, where is she?
2: She said she would be here.
1: Why is it, she's not in the, well, if you're not in here, then you must be out there.
2: True.
0: So, she can do both. She can do it, come see you and see you out there.

0: through that, right?
1: No, no stress there, right?
0: No,
1: right here, no. Right there.
2: Yeah.
1: But you're accustomed to that in the business you're in.
2: Absolutely, too. But, you know, it's nice to see, as you know, too, there's so much work that goes to putting on this. So the Women's Committee were out here all day yesterday putting these beautiful floral arrangements together.
1: Oh, wow.
2: And, you know, just those little touches out there that makes this an extra special event. It's the 75th year, but they do this, truthfully, every year for
1: us. They do, don't they? It's a work of love and honor and just keeping on coming and keeping it going. And that's what I love about the Jenny K. Rich, okay, you've got something on your mind.
0: No, I just want to say that the Jenny K started it in the 1950s. I was kind of involved with the Jenny K in like 59, 60. When I was a kid, I came up here. But anyway, Jenny was very much in favor of women in sports. And Katty Ozawa, the name from the past, and Jackie Yates used to live right up the hill here, that they wanted her, and she said yes, because she would really want to endorse a tournament, a golf tournament like this. So she put her name to the tournament back in 1950 to support women's golf, women in sports.
1: Fantastic. Well, I have to take a break and come back. Thank our sponsors, Mark Sousa, Tanya Joaquin. Thank you so much for spending time here inside. I call it the clubhouse, right? But this is actually Ron Haas's office that we, you know, come in and make a mess, eat up all the food, drink all the coffee, and then we leave. We'll be back after this. My name is Danielle Tucker, and this is The Golf Club.
3: 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We'll be hitting the greens with Danielle Tucker when we return to The Golf Club.
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3: Ah, here's the local rule sign. Keep it in the fairway. It speeds up play. Now, back to Danielle Tucker.
4: You can follow the fabulous female players. And this is the Jenny K. Wilson Invitational. And it's a fantastic golf course, a fantastic tournament. And the women are really fantastic players. If you follow them on this golf course, you will learn a whole lot. I've got Lucy Choi here. Welcome into the clubhouse, as I call it. It's Ron Haas's office, of course. Hi. We're just going to have to bring the volume up a little bit on the so that we can hear Lucy. Right on. Lucy, can I hear you now?
5: Yes.
4: Oh, good. Now, when did you start playing golf?
5: I started playing golf at 7 years old.
4: You were seven?
5: Yes.
4: Who did that? Who said you're going to go play golf?
5: My dad. He bought me plastic clubs, and I guess I really liked it.
4: Yeah. Do you remember at all what you liked about that?
5: I guess I just liked finishing my swing. My dad said, like, at the beginning I knew how to, like, lift my foot at the end and finish my swing. Yeah.
4: That's fantastic. It came naturally to you then.
5: Yeah.
4: Wow. And so how long ago? So how many years has gone by since you started playing when you were seven? Now you're in high school?
5: I'm 13 right now.
4: Oh, you're 13?
5: Yeah, so 16.
4: And do you want to go out on the circuit, or are you going to go to UH, or have you made any decisions like that?
5: No, but hopefully I get into, like, a good college, like Stanford. Or, like,
4: okay.
5: Yeah.
4: All right. So you're looking in the right direction. And would you want to play golf during college?
5: Yes.
4: Fantastic. Wow, you've got your goals all lined up. What's your favorite part of the game?
5: Probably just making new friends or traveling.
4: And what about the competition? Do you get competitive when you're on the course?
5: Yeah, sometimes, I guess. Yeah, but, like, I feel like, you know, when I'm in another playoff with, like, my competitor, I don't really, like, get too nervous,
4: yeah.
5: I guess.
4: Yeah.
5: Yeah.
4: Do you get upset with yourself? And if you do, do you have a way to get yourself back on track?
5: When I get upset, I usually just think about, like, I guess, making another birdie. Like, I guess, imagine myself doing good on the next hole so I can make up for it.
4: That's nice. So you're putting the positive thoughts back in action. Do you have a teacher?
5: Yes. His name's Ryan. He teaches me at Newtown driving range.
4: Yeah,
5: yes.
4: Yeah. Excellent. How long have you been taking lessons?
5: Since I was seven. So, yes, all the way from the beginning.
4: Wow. Are there times when you just want to walk away?
5: No. He's, like, a really good coach, and he's been, like, my companion for, like, the entire time.
4: Wow. I need to do that. I need to get to, you know, so that I don't give up on myself.
5: Mm-hmm.
4: And I think that a lot of us do that out of embarrassment, frustration, whatever it is. And you just sort of say, okay, I'm out of here. I can't handle it. And that's a shame because it doesn't have to be so serious.
5: Mm-hmm.
4: Do you find yourself getting really serious?
5: Sometimes, just sometimes.
4: And is it in competition like the Jenny K?
5: Yeah, yes, somewhat, I guess.
4: Yeah. Yeah, it's only natural, right?
5: Mm-hmm.
4: Yeah. Do you want to be a professional golfer?
5: Yes, I do.
4: You too?
5: Yeah.
4: All right. Wow, you've got your goals set out for you. You

0: Started at 7. You kept on going. You're 13 now. You're ready to go professional. Way to go, Lucy. Awesome. Sitting right next to you is amazing young lady, Alexa Takai. You're both amazing young ladies, by the way, Lucy. Alexa, you've won twice in a row here, right? And today, Rick, we need some volume, I think, on this. And now, today, what time is your tea time?
1: 8:45.
0: Okay, so I'm not keeping you too. All right.
1: It's okay.
0: Thanks. Are you relaxed?
1: Yeah.
0: Yeah. Are you generally relaxed?
1: I'd say so. Maybe unless I'm playing in like a, you know, really, really big event or getting ready for something that's pretty nerve-wracking. But I'd say coming here feels like almost like a second home. So
0: right on.
1: It's pretty nice.
0: Yeah. And where are those big events that we're talking about that may make you nervous?
1: Just any time I play in other states.
0: Can you give us some of the tournaments that you've been in?
1: Last year I played the U.S. Junior Amateur.
0: Yeah.
1: And that was my first USGA event. It was a pretty tough field, but I was able to play pretty well there. So it felt good to get it done, you know, under pressure.
0: Now that's a question about playing in these tournaments on the mainland. There are people coming from all over the world to compete. That is a real challenge, I think, up against that kind of, you know.
1: Yeah, for sure. I mean, you don't know, you know, who everyone is. Like here, I, you know Lucy. I know,
0: right.
1: You know, everyone else in the field. So it's a little unfamiliar, but I think it's unfamiliar in a good way. I think having that kind of pressure is a good thing.
0: Being on the mainland and not knowing everybody and just going for the gusto and the strength and your power.
1: Yeah, for sure.
0: Yeah, that's excellent. And what are your goals? What do you want to be on a circuit tour, LPGA?
1: I would say that's on my radar, but I'm not looking too far ahead in the future. Kind of just, I have my eyes set on colleges right now. I'm going to be able to start talking to college coaches in about a month. So kind of just focusing on that process first and then, you know, maybe see how that goes. And if it goes well, maybe, you know, try get out there with the pros, but we'll see.
0: Yeah. All right. Now, when you talk with college coaches, do they offer their prospective golfer something like, we can give you to come here? Do they help like that?
1: Yeah, I mean, for sure. I think when you start talking to them, you kind of know exactly what you're going to get into. There's only about 8 or 9 girls on a golf team, so they want to make sure everything's, like, really crystal clear when they start talking to you.
0: Excellent. Like in where you're going to be staying or how
1: you... Yeah, just kind of like what goes on in the contract. You sign a contract before you actually go up there, and that happens, I think, senior year. As of right now, everything should be, like, verbally commitment. So,
0: I see, yes.
1: Whatever you say now, it's not 100% guaranteed. It's kind of just like a verbal agreement between you and the school. But yeah, before you go out there, you kind of know exactly what you're going to get into. You know the girls on the team. You know your scholarship. You know where you're going to practice at and stuff like that.
0: Far out. And wow, so you get to choose. You're making choices. Can you want to tell us about which ones you'd like to go to?
1: I'm still in the process right now.
0: Yeah.
1: It's hard to know when you haven't really spoken to many of them. You just seen them at golf tournaments. You're just sending emails and you don't get responses back, so it's a little hard. But yeah. As they can't respond back to you yet, but in a month they'll be able to do that. So
0: do they have to wait until you graduate, or
1: they have to wait until you're summer before your junior year of high school. So I'm a sophomore right now, which means that this coming summer I'll be able to, you know, start reaching out to them, and they'll be able to talk back to me.
0: Excellent. So when did you get in? Lucy got in when she was 7. How old were you when you started playing?
1: I think I was 5.
0: Oh, you too? Yeah. Yeah. And who got you into the game?
1: My dad.
0: Yeah. Dads are like that. They seem to be the ones that get us playing, you know. I couldn't play with my dad, because he used to go on Saturday, you know, the guys are out.

0: on the golf course, the businessmen doing business. But he always wanted me to play golf, and I was just in the wrong state, country. Things were not as close together family-wise. But once I got to play a little bit, I found that I'm really very difficult inside me. I get very disappointed with myself, and I tend to let that drag me into feeling of uncomfort. Have you ever had that sort of experience, and what do you do to get out of it?
1: Yeah, for sure. I'd say golf is a sport where you have more lows than highs. I mean, obviously, you lose a lot more than when you win. So when you're putting in the work every single day, and you feel like, you know, there's not much more you can do, and then you still end up, you know, not playing very well or you get disappointed. I just try to tell myself that, like, I've done everything I can up until this point to play well. If I was, like, committed over every shot and I try my best in preparation to do well and then I still don't play well, it's like you can't do much more than that because you executed everything on your process.
0: Right on. Yeah, yeah. Knowing that you've done the work to get there. And

0: What time's your tea time?
1: 8:45.
0: 8:45, okay. And Lucy, when's yours?
1: 8:34.
0: All right. Well, we're not quite there yet. My show will be over by then. But I sure have enjoyed meeting you, Lucy, and Alexa, and may you all hit the sweet spot. May you both hit the sweet spot every time. That's the way I close my show, so I just wanted to set that off to you. Thank you very much. Anything you wanted to bring up that I didn't give you a chance to?
1: No, I think that was great.
0: Okay, Alexa, thank you.
1: Thanks so much.
0: Lucy?
2: No.
0: All right. Aloha. And we'll be back after this. My name is Danielle Tucker, and this is The Golf Club.
3: Stay tuned. We'll be hitting the greens with Danielle Tucker when we return to The Golf Club.
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6: And welcome. I have taken over the office here at Mid-Pacific Country Club. Ron Haas is the most amazing person. I have coffee. I have anything, right?
7: He's
6: I've
7: the
6: got
7: best.
6: So many, I haven't even gotten into those white boxes with the goodies inside. I decided I probably should do that after the show. That would be a good idea. And the lovely lady you hear laughing in the background here is Carolyn Tebow?
7: That is correct.
6: Fantastic. You are the Women's Division Executive Chair.
7: Yes.
6: What does that mean?
7: Oh, it's a job that only lasts a year. And basically, our Women's Division, which is like a 100-person division, we have our own organization. So our board is just the top thing. We just try to make sure that it runs smoothly. And
6: what is the board responsible for? Like for this tournament, putting it together?
7: Yes, that's one of the things that we do, which is kind of interesting because we're a subgroup of mid-pack, the big mid-pack. And because we're a women's group, we really like to put on this tournament for women.
6: Yeah.
7: And it takes a lot of members, a lot of volunteers, a lot of organization.
6: Okay. Tell me, how many volunteers do you have out here?
7: You know, I was thinking about that on my ride over. I'm like, I don't completely know. But I can tell you this way. We have two co-chairs, and then we have 16 chairs of little parts of the tournament.
6: Yeah.
7: And then within that, some, for instance, the spotters, she has to get 50 spotters, I know, to run the tournament. And but it's nice because everybody can find kind of a niche where they feel like it's a good place to be. And it really brings us all together.
6: I am absolutely, well, not astounded, but 50.
7: Yes.
6: It's 50 people in addition to all the other people.

0: people who are making this tournament possible.
1: It's true. And another kind of neat thing about it is I would say a quarter of our women's division are also playing.
0: Oh.
1: So it's like people are doing, you know, lots of hats. And it's really a lovely thing.
0: Yeah.
1: So,
0: I bet the party's really fun, too, afterwards.
1: Yeah, I hope so. I hope it's really, you know, we have the banquet, and yep, we're trying.
0: No, I've heard, now this is just, I've heard that the party after the Mid-Pacific Country Club, Jenny K. Wilson Invitational, that the party is a lot of fun.
1: Yes.
0: So, and I mean, after you've put, when do you start preparing for the next year?
1: So I think that that our co-leaders, I think that they really start probably like 4 months ahead, and they start to get their chairs together.
0: Wow.
1: But it's only one of the things that we do, because during the year, we also, we have games every week for our women's division. So every Tuesday we have a competition, and we have a wide range of abilities, like handicaps, from single-digit handicaps all the way up to
0: 30.
1: Golfers in the 30s, you know? And it's such a lovely way, because that's how people learn the rules. That's how people get better. That's how, you know, all the laughter and love and frustration, and it all happens on Tuesdays. So.
0: And after that, it's all out of you, and you're just having a good time.
1: That's right. That's right. It's the thing that kind of unites us all as women golfers.
0: Yeah. How often do you get out to play?
1: So I'm surprisingly kind of newish to golf. Like, I really only started during COVID because I'm really a tennis player, and then during COVID everything shut down, and so a bunch of tennis players and I said we're gonna learn to golf. And so I still am trying to do both. So I would say I am out at Mid-Pac twice a week.
0: That's great.
1: Yes, thank you.
0: Yes, that's great. And then, but now, tennis is an outdoor sport.
1: Yes.
0: Right? And golf's an outdoor. Now, why would you want to stop playing tennis because of COVID if you're all outdoors anyway?
1: Well, that makes so much sense. Remember in the beginning of COVID, they didn't really know.
0: Oh, this is true.
1: They didn't. And so they shut down our leagues. I couldn't teach tennis. They shut down our lessons.
0: Oh.
1: So I had a little bit more time.
0: Yeah.
1: And my husband's a big golfer. A big golfer here. He almost golfs all the time. So
0: lucky guy.
1: I lucky guy. So anyway, so that's how it all started.
0: Yeah, that's how it all started. And here you are, the chair, and you start 4 months before. 4 months before the tournament?
1: Yes, I would say that's about right.
0: Yeah, I'd be wanting to be sending out notices like shortly after the tournament. Remember, next year, aren't you? We got this thing going again, and I need 50 of you.
1: You know, it's a little bit like childbirth. You kind of want to give them a little time to forget how intense it was.
0: I forgot about that. Yes.
1: And then,
0: put it out of your mind.
1: That's right.
0: Then it doesn't seem so scary coming back.
1: Exactly.
0: I see. Smart lady. Yeah, this is fun. This is fun. And I imagine, though, that what you do is, for the most part, fun.
1: It is very fun.
0: Yeah. Mm-hmm. Yeah. And what kind of, like, goodies do you give to all the people who have helped?
1: Well, definitely.
0: Little pins or something?
1: For the players?
0: No, for the people who are... You know,
1: for volunteering.
0: Yes.
1: What usually happens is they get the tea gifts that we give the players. We give the chairs, the 16 chairs. They get those nice things. You know what we do? You're going to love this.
0: Okay, ready.
1: Okay. So if you have volunteered, you get to come to a really fun golf tournament that we just, and we have food, and it's got a really light, joyful feel, and everybody's invited, and
0: where is this tournament?
1: Here?
0: Oh.
1: It's here.
0: On top of everything else, it's right here.
1: Yep.
0: So I just have to, like, volunteer.
1: Please. please do.
0: See, okay, so I volunteer, and then I get to come and play.

0: and eat and have all that.
1: Exactly.
0: Is there an entry fee?
1: No.
0: No, there's not even an entry fee.
1: I don't believe so, but I could be wrong.
0: You're a great saleswoman. I'm ready to sign up.
1: Oh, thank you.
0: Who do my show, though? That'd be a bit of a problem.
1: Oh, that's true.
0: You know,
1: that's true. Only one Danielle Tucker.
0: Oh, goodness gracious me. So, you're playing?
1: Actually, I'm not playing this year. Oh. It just seemed like kind of had a lot of extra things going on. I might be like every other year girl.
0: Right. And how long, when you make a commitment to your position, being the chair, how long does that last? Is that a five-year deal?
1: No, it only lasts a year.
0: Oh, okay.
1: Hallelujah. And and so mine's coming up, so it switches over July 1.
0: Oh, do you know who's the next person?
1: Yes.
0: Yes.
1: We have a vice chair. She is all ready to go.
0: Oh, that's wonderful.
1: It is.
0: Yeah, this is very well organized. I'm pretty impressive. I'm getting nods of yes throughout the room. Yeah, I'm really impressed with how you've been pulling this all off.
1: Oh, thank you.
0: And Carolyn, Thibault, yes? Thibault.
1: Thank you. You got it.
0: it's a women's division executive chair. Thank you so much for being inside the clubhouse. And your time was 7:30. Did I make you wait a long time?
1: I was talking and having a great time.
0: Okay.
1: So,
0: okay.
1: No.
0: There's goodies in those white boxes. You need to check that out and help yourself, okay?
1: Okay. Thank you so much for your time.
0: Oh, God. Your time. Thank you. We'll be back after this. My name is Danielle Tucker. We're at the Jenny K. Wilson. Yes, come on over. You can watch. You can follow. You can learn a lot. All right. We'll be back after this. Aloha.
2: 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We'll be hitting the greens with Danielle Tucker when we return to the Golf Club.
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4: Man, I thought that was in the cup. It bounced out. I've been robbed. Now, back to the clubhouse with Danielle Tucker.
5: And we're back in the clubhouse. Yes, I've been just enjoying the idea of all that delicious, I don't know. It's going to be very sweet and delectable. And there's a cup of coffee over there, and there's some water. It's really nice looking. And I just wanted to point out something. I didn't realize this. On the University of Hawaii Rainbow Wahine team, the NCAA Division I women's golf team competes in the Big West Conference, but they won't be competing in the Big West Conference much longer. It's going to be, and all of a sudden I realize that I don't have the conference name in front of me, so I'm going to have to look that up. In any event, they're just switching, and it's the Mountain West Conference that they're going to be playing in. All these changes, you can follow the schedule at Hawaii Athletics Women's Golf so that you can follow along. Some of the rising juniors, young local talent, Punahou's Alexa Takai, no kidding, and Maui Prep's Maria Malari, both of them, I believe Mia is playing in the tournament today. So we've got a really powerful opportunity for a lot of young ladies who've gotten into the game at 7 or 5, as two of our guests were earlier. Now they're going to high school, they're going to college, they're looking into what college to look for, and they're all wanting to play golf as they continue their scholastic and athletic achievements. So it's really wonderful to see. And the Jenny K. Wilson Invitational that's happening today, you can come down and you can follow, you can watch the things they do to make the ball spin the way they do, or to keep it down low. And I've got something from Joey Beal coming up about Scottie Scheffler. Very, very funny stuff. But before that, I need to get into a conversation right now with some of the people who are making this tournament possible, because without them, it just wouldn't work. And Lori Alfonsi is sitting with me here at the table. I've got the view of the food. You've got the view of the golf course. How's the sun? Is it coming out?
6: I hope so. I felt like I needed rubber ducky stuff yesterday.
5: I bet.
6: Yeah.
5: But everybody just kept playing, right?
6: I know.
5: Never give up.
6: I had my swim fins in my bag, but, you know.
5: Yeah, but then the pawns didn't connect.
6: Yeah.
5: Yeah, no. It's the hardest part. So when did you get into golf?

0: been playing golf since high school, but for fun, you know, and I played, I grew up here, and I live now in Seattle, and but I come back to play this tournament. And a friend of mine said, you should come play. I was like, nah, I'm not competitive. But you know what? I come, I have a good time, I meet people. It's a blast. And one of the most organized tournaments that I've ever played in, just the way they run it, all the goodies. And for me, it's great. I get to see people I haven't seen for at least a year, you know. And, you know, I'm going to move back here when I retire in a few years, but I'm really excited about playing every year. It's like, and then I try to recruit people from Seattle to come play with me. It's like, come, come, you got to go. It's a fun tournament. Everyone says next year.
1: Oh.
0: Okay, I'm going to be 85 by the time everybody comes, you know.
1: And you'll still be playing golf.
0: I hope so.
1: Yes, because it'll keep your balance.
0: Well, and not only that, I'll be closer to being able to shoot my age.
1: Oh, I hadn't even thought about that.
0: Yeah, I'll be 100, and then I'll be able to shoot my age, you know.
1: They'll be walking you up to the hole.
0: Point you in this direction. Okay, just hit them. Go.
1: Where did you go to high school?
0: Castle High School.
1: Castle, I went McKinley.
0: You're townie, you.
1: I know.
0: Townie.
1: I had to move all the way out to Punalu'u for a while to get countrified.
0: Yeah, you know. Well, I grew up right at Hoimanu, right by Valley of the Temple.
1: Yeah.
0: You know, we used to ride our bikes, go into the temples, ring the gong.
1: That's beautiful
0: go feed the
1: up
0: fish,
1: there. Yes.
0: You know. Of course, you had to ride across the graveyard, but, you know.
1: Well. Yeah.
0: They weren't going to say anything.
1: No. Very quiet people.
0: Yeah. People were dying to get in there.
1: Stop. So how old were you when you got into the game of golf?
0: I was about 15.
1: 15?
0: Yeah. Just, I had really, our high school course had, I don't know if you remember Deborah Spencer back in the day, but she was one of the top amateur golfers. Althea Tomei, they were all part of that. I kind of, like, admired them from afar, you know. But golf, I was, like, one of those, you know, play a lot of sports but not really great at it. So I was just an admirer.
1: Yeah, but you got involved.
0: Yeah, I started playing.
1: Yeah, and you know, your teacher in high school, was it on the high school campus where you were playing golf?
0: Well, yeah, I was, but it wasn't my... The story is my boyfriend was on the golf team.
1: Ah.
0: That's how I got into it.
1: Oh, fantastic.
0: Yeah, so, you know, we split up, but I kept golf.
1: Right on. Right. And where did you used to play? What golf course?
0: I grew up on the public courses. Pali.
1: Yeah, sure.
0: Makalena.
1: Most of us did.
0: Yeah, and my favorite, Kahuku.
1: Kahuku.
0: Yeah.
1: A lot of people like Kahuku golf course.
0: Yeah, it was fun.
1: Yeah, it is a fun golf course.
0: Yeah, but, yeah. So now I come home and I get to play, you know, all the other courses.
1: Yes.
0: I have friends who are in the military, so I can get on, like,
1: oh, eBay. You get on base.
0: But then, you know, I got to buy them food or something.
1: Oh, well, that's it's a small price.
0: I get spam musubi, you know, watch out.
1: Okay, yes, yes, one of our favorite dishes.
0: Do you know why they call it golf?
1: Why?
0: Because all the other four-letter words were taken.
1: Oh, no. And so we're out here at the Mid-Pacific Country Club where the Jenny K. Wilson Invitational is underway. Ron, what time does everything start up? It starts now, right? Yeah, so the girls are on the golf course, and we're all moving along, and we're doing amazing things. And the question, of course, everyone is asking themselves, is that young lady who's won two times in a row.
0: Alexa.
1: Uh-huh.
0: Yeah.
1: Is Alexa Takai going to win again?
0: She's up there.
1: She was in the room here earlier.
0: Yeah.
1: And she's got a very, very comfortable, you know, sort of demeanor about her. She's very comfortable with herself. And I think a lot of that has to do with golf.
0: You know, there's a way that you sort of, we joke around, is you got to have the zen, right? You know, you got to get in the zone and play. And a lot of the golf is, even though you have your swing, it's between the ears.
1: Yeah.
0: You know, so like you got to be stopping and thinking. And but the bottom line for us is to have fun. It's, you know, we don't make money doing it.
1: No.
0: So,
1: anyway. Yes. Just at K-O-R-L-Y and I, Honolulu. Have to do the legal ID for the FCC. Otherwise, you know, I get the station in trouble for not doing that. Yes.
0: And

0: I have to run because I have tea time.
1: Oh, what time's your tea time?
0: 8:30.
1: Oh.
0: But I will leave you with this. Did you know chocolate has preferred pronouns?
1: You're scary.
0: Hershey.
1: Thank you.
0: And on that, aloha. Thank you so much.
1: Aloha. Thank you very much for being inside the clubhouse, Ron Haas's office. Thank you. Aloha. May you hit the sweet spot every time. Okay, we're going to come back after this. My name is Danielle Tucker. Back after this, you know my name.
2: 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We'll be hitting the greens with Danielle Tucker when we return to the Golf Club.

0: 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We'll be hitting the greens with Danielle Tucker when we return to the Golf Club.
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16: You know, I wish I were Ron Haas. I would like to have this view. I say that every year, don't I? But it's true. I mean, the view of Mid-Pacific Country Club is absolutely spectacular. And today, it's the Jenny K. Wilson Invitational. And it's women... For 3 days, if I'm not mistaken, they're going to be competing. And, boy, this is a beautiful day to be here. There's a lot of people out there practicing on the driving range, getting themselves ready. As for the wind, that's going to be something to tackle. We've got isolated showers today, if you're going to go out on the golf course. Mostly sunny. Right now on the windward side, not so much sun, cloud cover, but not much rain. So mostly sunny, high near 83, breezy. Those easterlies are 14 to 17, gusts as high as 24 miles per hour. The chance of precipitation is kind of low, so we're lucky there, 20%. Tonight, scattered showers, mainly before midnight, partly cloudy, low about 77, breezy though. Easterly, 7 to 15, this is at night, gusts as high as 21. And the chance of precipitation goes up to 30%. That's the chance of rain. Now, on Sunday, if you're going to go out on the golf course, isolated showers before noon, mostly sunny, high near 83. Breezy, though. And those are northeasterlies now, so it keeps on switching. You're never going to be 10 to 20, gusts as high as 28.

0: Chance of precipitation, 20%. That's Sunday daytime. So if that's what you're going to do, you're going to be ready for it. And I said Jenny Kay, maybe that's the tournament you're not familiar with. It's the Jenny Kay, a tournament fondly known in the golfing community in Hawaii. It's considered the premier amateur women's golf event here in the islands. It is one of only two 54-hole, low-gross, medal play tournaments for amateur women. The tournament is played at Mid-Pacific Country Club, where we are in Lanikai. The course sports spectacular backdrop as I look over there and see the mountains. Glorious view of the Ko'olau mountain range. Yeah, that's an understatement. But golfers from many parts of the world, walks of life, generations, and they're proud to say that they are participants and winners of the Jenny Kay. And sitting across from me is the guy who's got this view all the time. The general manager, Ron Haas, thank you so much for being inside the clubhouse with us.
1: Actually, good morning, Danielle. Welcome to the clubhouse. Welcome to my office. Yeah, it's great to be here, and I'm spoiled. Probably my whole career, this is probably the best-looking, best-views office I could ever imagine. You know, and I just had a conversation with one of our members staying in the dining room and said, you know, sometimes you have to stop and smell the roses and look the view we have, you know, the Ko'olau you mentioned, the Mokuluas.
0: So yeah.
1: We are spoiled, and I love the side of the island. I always tell people it's like going to Neighbor Island without having to get an airplane. You know?
0: Yes.
1: So
0: yes.
1: If I want action, I just go over to Pali. You know? So on the other note, listening to this radio show, I felt old, you know, when Lucy and Takaya. And,
0: oh, yes.
1: yeah, but both of them were here, you know, so I was like, oh. That's young, you know, 3, 5, even Kyle, too, right? He's, I think he was 3 years old.
0: Yes.
1: You know? Alexa, it's amazing, you know. And
0: Dads.
1: Actually, have good thing you're bringing it up. Next month, what day is it?
0: Oh, it's Father's Day.
1: I mean, I'm listening here and listening. Dads all got in, everybody into golf. Doesn't matter if you're a boy or a girl.
0: Yes.
1: It's the dad's fault, you know.
0: So,
1: well, which is good. We need dads. We need more dads.
0: Yeah, and so are we doing anything here for Father's Day? Do you have a...
1: Oh, we have... shouldn't sound loud, but
0: oh,
1: it's all good. We have a barbecue, we have brews and beer and stuff like that, you know, so it's going to be a nice afternoon outdoor event and stuff, so...
0: That's wonderful, yeah. And that's how it should be.
1: We missed you at our 100-year anniversary, you know.
0: You know, the 100-year
1: we just
0: anniversary,
1: yes.
0: And, you know, I was hoping that everything would be back to normal in Danielle Tucker's back world, but...
1: we'll do it in the next 100 years, you know.
0: Yes.
1: We'll be back, you know, so who knows what happens, you know. That's the reason we had a huge party, because we want to have a lot of pictures when the next 100 years come, that the people behind us see what we and how we partied here and how much we enjoyed
0: and
1: life
0: how
1: here.
0: Much you enjoyed the life here.
1: And the members had a great time. The staff did a fantastic job.
0: I
1: you know, so it was fun.
0: So, so what did you folks do? Did you just, you know, did you like, was there dancing?
1: Oh, we converted the whole clubhouse into a party room. You know?
0: Oh.
1: So, including we had a little zone called Speakeasy. You know, normally that's used for workouts, you know, group X classes. And then
0: sure, not now.
1: And now it's something totally different. You had to have the secret password to get in, you know. So, and guess what? It was full, you know. So everybody knew the secret password and had a good time.
0: That's so great. And celebrating 100 years?
1: Yes, 100 years now, 1926, you know. So it's amazing how time flies.
0: What are the plans? I'm sure somehow you also thought about what you want to do. Do you want to do anything?
1: Well, we're always working on improving, you know.
0: Right.
1: From the golf course side of it, you know, we're actually working on a master plan right now. We're working with Mark Miller in regards to, you know, see what we can do and work future, you know. As you know, a golf course doesn't get built overnight.
0: Right.
1: So we do that, and then it's amenities, you know, from the fitness center, restaurant, always most must-have, you know. So it's important. But, again, the funniest thing is we have Mikey out there on the golf course. I don't know if we talked about Mikey last time at the MPO, which is our autonomous mower. You know,
0: we did. Wait a second now. The autonomous mower.
1: His name is Mikey.
0: That's okay. Now I understand what we're talking about.
1: I know. I saw the look, you know, so that's
0: Mikey,
1: why.
0: Mikey, you know, Jason. No, it can't be Jason.
1: Was Jason's a partner for 30 years. He was here. Was one of our employees, you know, for 30 years. Unfortunately, he passed away a couple of years ago. So we had a contest with our members of naming our mower. And they would have thought, you know, Mikey's the perfect give back, what he has done to the club to give back to him. So yeah, he's out there every morning, early morning to help. And I'm looking out the window, I'm seeing the guys working on some more greens ahead of the teams, you know, to make sure the greens are as firm and as fast as can be, you know. So I know Mark said he runs like a 10. He might be now up to 11 already, you know, with rain being gone for a little bit. So you never know. You know, Jason, who's probably coming in, will tell you all the secrets he's doing.
0: Oh, you'll never tell me the secrets.
1: I know.
0: It doesn't matter how many years I talk to Jason. He just smiles.
1: He does. And this year, Mother Nature has given us and has given him a lot of challenges. You know, last month we talked about the MPO. You know, everybody bitched about our roughs, how rough they were. And even to this day, we're still working on them because, you know, it's still very moist out there and stuff. So yeah.
0: I'm sorry, Mother Nature has given us water.
1: Yeah, I know. It's good to have. I know. And that's why I said, Jason focuses and able to adjust very quickly what Mother Nature gives him.
0: Yeah.
1: And I know everybody said how great the golf course looked, and it is a fantastic condition right now, the golf course.
0: It's spectacular.
1: Yeah. Mother Nature helped us in a good way, too.
0: Yeah, and I'm just always amazed at how much we do complain about things. And it's not just us, you know, little people in the world of golf. I'm just a little person. It's like Scottie Scheffler. Complaining about the situation in one of the most important tournaments on the mainland for him, right?
1: Right.
0: And he's going on and on and on. I'm like, dude, I mean, quiet.
1: Put it in perspective, you know. A white person told me, we've been married for a long time, my wife said, you know, look at the things you have, not the things you don't have.
0: Thank you.
1: And there's a lot of people who don't have less than what we have. So it's important. It's easy to always look over the fence and see what other people have. But, you know, we're very fortunate living in Hawaii. I'm very fortunate to be right here in the windward side in Lanikai, you know. So like I said before, slow down, you know, smell the roses and enjoy every day. Like we always tell our members, you know, every day above ground is a great day.
0: Isn't that the truth? Reed's being under. Now, looking out at the golf course, I was talking to the wonderful lady who put it all together. You know, she brings together all these people who are volunteering to make this wonderful tournament possible. How do you get involved?
1: Well, basically, I'm just there to support. You know, the women's division does a fantastic job. You know, Bobby Femia and Lorna are the co-chairs of the tournament, doing it for the last few years, and have done a fantastic job. And our team is there to support them. They have the mission, they have the vision, and I tell you one thing: it's nothing more rewarding to see the membership come together to execute this tournament. I know we talked about volunteers. Between both, each of them have about 100 volunteers. I know we talked about 50 spotters alone,
0: but
1: there's about 100 from as simple as getting the volunteers, number one, from going to the store and getting the danishes and pastries and the fruits and stuff to the point of scoring at the end, you know. So it's a really, a love sport for our membership, both the MPO, Mid-Pacific Open, and the Jenny K.
0: And it's a love thing because they're giving up their golf course.
1: Correct. So, but it's more than that. They really foster and embrace the history behind it. I mean, we're talking 1950, you know, and I know we had Mark Sousa before, who was the director of golf for 50 years.
0: Yes.
1: And when I came here, I said, stop working so hard. You know, you've been here a long time. So we created a position for him called the Ambassador of Aloha. And he amazes me every day because his memory, and he knows where everybody lived, everybody's name, where everybody did. So I'm very fortunate, the team I have. And I know we have a guy right next to me who just came in. I'm very fortunate of having him here because his and his team worked very hard out there. And like I said, I just looked out there mowing, I think it's hole 8 they did. So he's still out there mowing hard, huh? So.
2: Never ends.
1: Yes. I told you, Mother Nature gave you a lot of hard cards this year. So,
0: Jason Amoy, Superintendent of Golf, Mid-Pacific Country Club, What is it about the grass? Does it just always have to keep growing? Is that its problem?
2: Good morning, Danielle. Yeah, actually, that's a good thing. We don't want the grass to stop growing.
0: There you go.
2: It's a living, breathing entity that you care for 24/7. Never stops. And really, honestly, yes, that's a good thing.
0: You know, when I got in here this morning, just six or so, there looked like there were ducks hanging out on the golf course. I was looking out there going, they're in the fairway. Is that ducks?
2: There are.
0: What are
2: the water that has collected and stayed for the last, this is 2 months now, actually has brought ducks further into the course than it would normally be. There's actually on hole number 12 where you would occasionally see one or two just passing through because they come up through one of the canals that connects the course to Kailipulu Stream.
0: Uh-huh.
2: There is a family now, a mother and three, and the three have literally grown up on 12 fairway and in 12 rough because the water is still there.
0: My goodness. They're going to have to reacclimate.
2: Yeah. I don't know what they're going to do when they get back to the wild.
0: Exactly. They won't know what to do with themselves. But so thank you for telling me that I wasn't seeing things.
2: No, not at all.
0: When I saw ducks hanging out pretty much dead center of the fairway, and then what are they doing?
2: It was actually one morning. There were two peacocks out on the golf course. It was the only morning that I saw it. I have a little helper, my dog Ulia, who comes to work, and she had fun visiting with the peacocks. Maybe that's why they never came back. I don't know, but they were there for one morning, and that was it.
0: They said, maybe this isn't a home for us.
2: Right.
0: Now, you really take care of this golf course. And I was talking about one of our top golfers in the world complaining about the situation. He's in a major championship this weekend, and he's, all upset about most of the pins today were, kind of absurd. You know, he's going, this is the hardest set of pin locations I've ever seen since I've been on tour, and that includes U.S. Opens, the Oakmont. I asked Pooch who caddies for Justin. He's been around a lot, blah, blah, blah, blah.
1: That's every day for Jason.
2: Yeah. We get that every year at our level, but I understand it.
0: So, seriously, aren't we supposed to expect it? That if you're going to be playing in a tournament, whatever level that happens to be, it's going to be a challenge.
2: Absolutely. You want to identify the purpose of the tournament. And here we're talking about a major championship. You want to absolutely identify without any doubt who the best golfer that week is. And so expect it. They all play the same conditions. Everybody plays to the same pin.
0: Right.
2: As long as the conditions are playable, hard, not hard, whatever it is, that's the way it is for the entire field. Welcome to championship golf.
0: Yeah, and it's Jenny K. Wilson.
2: Yes.
0: Now, when you get ready for the different tournaments, do you consider anything like male, female players? Are you equally difficult?
2: I needed a moment for that. Yes, but there is a perspective between having a men's tournament and a women's tournament. There's distances that you have to take into account. There's carry that you have to take into account, how much spin is on the ball coming in typically throughout the field. For us, particularly with Jenny Kay, there's multiple flights beyond championship. And so we do have to consider having, the C flight, D flight, be able to negotiate their way through the course in a timely manner, not give up and walk off the course. We do want the entire field to have a reasonable challenge, absolutely have a great time. There's no cut in this tournament. And so we want people to come back next year, have some sense of enjoyment, but yet still have a great challenge out there for all flights.
0: I'm so glad you brought that up. A flight, B flight, C, D. I mean, that gives everybody who might consider, I'm not good enough to be in the Jenny K. Wilson Invitational at the Mid-Pacific Country Club, but if you know that, hey, you can enter in the D flight and work your way up flights and eventually be in an A flight.
2: That's one of the great things of this tournament is that it has always been inclusive. They've always welcomed golfers of higher handicap. And that's a great thing because the participation really forms this camaraderie amongst the lady amateur golf environment.

0: retirement in Hawaii.
1: Yeah. Yeah, and then you keep coming back because you want to, you know, when you're talking to the lady who puts together all the different people who are, you know, trooping out here, at not getting any kala for their efforts, yeah, but they're doing it for their love,
0: right,
1: you know, of this game and this tournament, and it's wonderful.
2: And you're right, we had a couple of people who moved up from flight to flight over the years.
1: Yeah.
2: Which the game makes it more fun, too, when you're able to move up from
1: right.
2: C, you know, go to B and stuff like that.
1: And you feel like you're accomplishing something, but you're also still having fun. And I bet some people don't want to move out of the D flight because it's fun in the D flight.
0: Yeah.
1: Now I'm going to challenge myself in the C flight.
0: I'm actually like going the other way. They don't need to play championship anymore. They can play A or they can play B.
1: Right, exactly.
0: They have fun.
1: I think Nani is trying to tell me that yes, indeed, it is that time of the day. It's 8:26 already, and I have to wrap up the show, I guess, and thank the people who make it possible. Problem is, of course, all my paperwork is all over the place, so I'm not sure exactly where my thank you sheet is. Could you find that for me, Ron, for Rick? If you wouldn't mind, it's got to be in here somewhere. So, final words until we come back again and have this wonderful conversation.
0: It's been one heck of a year. Like Ron said, Mother Nature has dealt some wicked cards this year. It's nothing like I've ever seen. The rainfall, even the 1.7 inches we had yesterday. I know there's other parts of the island that really got it hard. We're talking about a golf course here. The perspective is, you know, people lost their homes. Yeah, we're playing a game. And so it's still all good. We deal with the water. Stuff are flooded. We couldn't prep the course the way we wanted to, but hey, it's golf. Go out there and have some fun.
1: Amen. I mean, that is the bottom line. And yesterday on the town side of the Ko'olau Range, it was like somebody was up in the clouds having a party because it kept going boom, boom, boom, boom, boom, yeah. Boom, boom, boom, boom, boom, boom. And it, like, the sheet lightning stayed in the clouds. Well, I only saw a couple of bolts, you know, and I was thinking, okay, as long as y'all are dancing up there, we'll be okay down here. But don't throw us another one of your, because we did get some pouring rain in the Makiki, Kalihi area.
2: Yeah.
1: And I looked out my window and went, I can't see the neighbors. And that's something, you know, that's a high rise that's, and it disappeared on me. So it was really something. But thank you so much for being here. I really appreciate
0: it. My pleasure. This is
1: Jason
0: my passion.
1: Warren. It is. I love it. And Ron, thank you so much for inviting us over.
2: You're always welcome in the clubhouse.
1: I actually do see.
2: We have fun here.
1: We do, don't we?
2: We have fun
1: at Mid-Pacific Country Club. And how do we become a member if we want to?
2: If you want to become a member, just reach out to us. You know, just call us. You know, you can find us.
1: Just look up the number.
2: We're well-kept secret.
1: Mid-Pacific Country Club, I bet you it's in some book where you can find the number.
2: Anything nowadays online.
1: Online.
2: You know,
1: yes.
2: MCCHI.org.
1: Yeah, though, all that paper that we used to have, right? All right, the Jenny K. Wilson, actually it's just the Jenny K. tournament, fondly known in the golfing community, considered a premier amateur women's golf event in Hawaii. No kidding. And I bet you a lot of folks come from the mainland to play in the Jenny K, see?
2: But mostly local, like we just had, you know, who left the mainland, I mean, left Hawaii, came back to visit just to play it. So.
1: Right on. And it's one of the only two 54-hole low-gross metal plate tournaments for amateur women. Mid-Pacific Country Club is where it's played here, right here in Lanikai, Kailua. If you want to do it, get out. Just do it. Next year, it's going to be another fabulous year at Mid Pacific Country Club. Thank you to everybody who made this show possible. My name is Danielle Tucker. This is the Golf Club. Aloha.
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6: Good morning. Thanks for joining me on Backspin Golf, as always. Couple of great guests. There isn't a week that goes by that I don't have great guests. I'm telling you, I always say it. I'm so grateful for the people I get to talk to. In a little bit, we're going to talk with Matt McCrady of the Bluegrass Golf Academy here in Lexington. And if you don't know about this place, wait till you hear about this place. It's incredible. First, we're going to start off with my semi-regular guest now, the great Bob Harrig, who there's never been anybody that's done it better than Bob, and that's right about golf. And he is in St. Louis at Belle Reve for the second of the three FedEx Cup tournaments this week. I spoke with him on Friday out there. So we'll talk about some of the topics going on in that tournament and in professional golf. And that's where we'll start. So thanks for joining us. And here's Bob Harrig. Well, once again, he's joined me so many times now. I've called on him so many times that I think I'm contemplating saying Backspin Golf with Matthew Lawrence and Bob Harrig, although he probably won't go for it. But I'll ask him somewhere along the way. Bob, joining me now from beautiful Belle Reve Country Club in St. Louis, Missouri. This is unbelievable. Modern technology. Hi, Bob.
7: Hello there. Good morning. Yes, it's beautiful St. Louis, not so hot, and a really good tournament. So excited to have been here, and of course excited to get to chat with you again.
6: Oh, okay. All right. We'll talk about this later. All right, here's where I want to start. Of course, We are in, for those listening who may only be casual golf fans, I think even they would know this is the second of the three FedEx Cup tournaments. It started with 50 players, which will be cut down to 30 for the Tour Championship next week. Let's start with, and I mentioned earlier in the show, we're

0: The last event, I believe, I don't think I'm wrong, was brutal. I think he finished 8 over par. Is that correct? 66th out of 70, I think, or 68, right?
1: That's right. He only beat three guys, I think. And and I think some of that had to do with he wasn't all that thrilled to be there. I don't think he really liked that course much.
0: Yeah.
1: It was triple digit temperatures. He hadn't really practiced after the Open. And it was a bit of an eye opener that, you know, his game was kind of far off. So all that adds up to not playing very well.
0: And then he goes to Bellerive in the first round and shoots a tidy little 64, I think. Is that right?
1: Right. 6 under. And, and you know, look, I think he also put in the work.
0: Right.
1: He practiced. He probably practiced more in the last, you know, couple of days leading up to this tournament than he had in the 3 weeks or so between the Open and Memphis. So, you know, you wouldn't think that Rory would be far off for very long.
0: Right. Right. Well, as I said, it's Friday, so we'll see what happens. But he certainly looked really good on Thursday. To continue with Rory for a minute, one of the major storylines, and everybody, every time Bob joins me, I tell you, you should subscribe to the Daily Drive Substack. It's amazing work, as Bob has done his whole career. And if you love golf, there is no place better than the Daily Drive. Every day, you said in talking about this, we all saw, if we watched Golf Channel or any of the highlights of this tournament, the big deal is once again about LIV Golf. They're playing their last. They did away with the team championship. They canceled that event. So it's about LIV. And Rory and Scottie Scheffler were both asked their feelings on letting guys back on the tour from LIV Golf. And to say they had different ideas and responses would be an understatement, right?
1: Yeah, you know, Scottie's kind of playing coy and trying to not say a whole lot, and Rory's just blunt.
0: Yeah.
1: You know, how he's always sort of been. Rory just speaks his mind, and Rory's actually changed his mind on this subject a couple times. I mean, early last year, he said, look, we should just let him back. We need to get over it. Mm-hmm. But that was also around the time there was talk about there being some sort of an agreement between the two sides.
0: Right.
1: You know, and obviously that didn't happen. I would love to know one day what really made it go awry. I find it interesting that there were two meetings at the White House early last year. Trump was involved, and if anything, it went further apart.
0: Right.
1: And my sense is that Yasser was not happy with some of the terms that were put forth. And it makes you wonder now if he wishes he would have agreed to it,
0: mm-hmm.
1: you know, because the tour was offering them some way of, it wasn't a merger, but it was going to be some sort of an alliance.
0: Coexistence.
1: And, and it was probably going to, you know, the tour might have been asking for things that they didn't want to do, but they were going to also give them some stake in the whole thing. And it was way, way less than they believed it was worth. But when you see what it's worth now, maybe they should have taken it. You know, but so now fast forward 18 months or so, and Rolop is in charge, and PIF has pulled its funding, and LIV, you know, is looking like it's going to be something completely different. And I think the tour knows they're in a position of strength.
0: Yeah.
1: You know, it's like, wait a minute, we're just going to let these guys waltz back here? After they took all the money, you know, I mean, should they? Maybe, but I can understand why guys might not want that to happen. It hasn't happened so far. And,

0: This will be the next step in how this all plays out.
1: Right. And we don't, as you said, we don't really know how that's going to be. Rory is such an interesting figure to so many people. He was basically beloved for a very long time, but recently people have been, he's been getting bashed, which doesn't matter, and it certainly doesn't matter to Rory. I know that. But for that bluntness, and there have been a lot of things said about him, but his remarks about why should we let them back, I think hits home with a lot of people. And we should mention there were four guys from LIV, basically the four biggest stars. When this talk came about guys coming back to from LIV and some kind of what should the penalty be and all that, I think is it correct to say that Jon Rahm, and they're still trying to work this out with Jon Rahm. I mean, Deschamus, who, I can't even believe I had to say that name once on my show, but he has said, of course the PGA Tour needs him, but he's going to stay with whatever happens with Liv. But the big question is about Jon Rahm, right?
0: Yeah, and there's been a lot of rumblings. Rahm has not shown much optimism about sticking with LIV. His comments have been very clipped. He's not given any indication that he's all on board. And there's been some rumblings that his people have been talking to the tour. I do think some of that is premature. The tour has kind of taken a stance. They're under contract until
1: Right.
0: they're not. We're not going to talk to him, and that's probably the smart thing to do. Now, could there have been some, third-party dealings going on to create the illusion of deniability? Sure, absolutely. I'm sure that kind of stuff goes on. And there's probably been some thoughts relayed through those parties. Hey, look, if you want to come back, here's what's going to happen. The other side of it, though, is how will Rahm get out of his deal? I guess is it fairly simple to say that if they are unable to meet the terms of his contract, it sounds to me like he did not get all of his money up front.
1: Right.
0: That once they don't pay, then they've
1: You're free.
0: violated the contract.
1: Yeah.
0: Yeah. So I think it's probably a little bit more complex than that, but for the purposes of us, it's probably that simple.
1: Yeah.
0: And so I think it sounds to me like him, like Hatton, who plays on his team. There's some other guy like Joaquin Neiman. If you're Joaquin Neiman at this point, still a young guy, he's like 25 or 6.
1: Yeah.
0: He's won a small fortune playing for LIV. He's probably I don't know what he got up front. But he's probably made $50 million out there.
1: Right.
0: Actually, probably more
1: Probably more.
0: because he's won 9 times at $4 million a pop. So plus anything else. So he's made a lot of money. Why would he mess around with it? Get on with your career. The one thing that he struggled with is the majors. He's only got one or two top tens. Look, I give him tons of credit. He had an amazing comeback at the U.S. Open this year after that. After that penalty for throwing a club,
1: Right.
0: which is a whole nother subject, but that was a tough one. And he came back to finish in the top 10, and he's a good player, but he's not been good in the majors. And I think he probably just needs to get away from this drama.
1: That's absolutely, I think. All right. You mentioned we're talking about money here, and not the money that I pay you to appear on my show every week, clearly. We're talking about a little more of that. Can you talk to us for a minute about these FedEx Cup playoffs? Because to most people, it's still very confusing, especially compared to what it used to be. But now, Scottie Scheffler, after his 8-shot victory in the first Fed.

0: FedEx Cup event. Also got, I think it was 23 million or 26 million something for finishing in first place. There's all that mu so like what's Scotty playing for now? I mean, does he just want he wants to hold up the tour championship trophy for winning that tournament?
1: He's playing for pride.
0: Oh,
1: He
0: okay.
1: actually the money actually is after this week, but he clinched it last week. He wasn't
0: Right.
1: going to get caught. And the way they changed it was the big bonus money was paid out after the BMW. They didn't alter the points. They're getting the same number of points they get at a major or like the players or a signature event. And so there was going to be less volatility. And that was meant to reward the guy who did the best throughout the year. I get that. And then the top 30 all get to Atlanta. And if you just barely squeaked into the top 30, you can win the tour championship and win the FedEx Cup. I don't know. It's sort of like, I guess, the last wild card team that's 7-9 in the NFL and barely gets in and gets hot and could win the Super Bowl. It's possible. So, but they're going to blow this thing up, and in 2 years it's going to be a lot different. I mean, this is the 20th year of the FedEx Cup. They've never really quite got it right. They should have never called it playoffs, because it's not playoffs. What would have been even just what they're doing now, what would have been far better would have been the top 70 get to the Memphis. And then instead of having it go by points to get to the BMW, just take the top 50 in the tournament. Now there's risk. Throw out the points so nobody's confused by that. The top 50 go on. And if there's a tie, we have a playoff. And Rory would have been in danger last week. I think he would have approached it differently, just like Scheffler this week. He started out two over par. If he just doesn't finish in the top 30, he doesn't go to Atlanta. Now the tour has always been deathly afraid of that. But I mean, every other sport faces the possibility that its best team isn't going to make it. And so that's why that system has always been flawed. They've tried to balance season-long winner with having playoffs, and it's just if you can't really have both. And so actually separating the playoffs or the postseason from the regular season, which is what they're talking about doing, is a good idea. Like
0: Absolutely.
1: we had no discussion about Scotty being the regular season champion. It wasn't even an issue. It didn't come up. That's going to change in 2 years. My guess is there'll be a trophy for that. There will be emphasis on it. The last event, before the postseason will really matter. They'll probably go to a good spot, and there'll be some sort of bonus pool for the players who are at the top of that. And then everything gets thrown out, and the X number of qualifiers make it to the postseason, which is, sounds like they might have some form of match play for part of it, and it's a different competition. And that's fine.
0: Yeah,
1: But and
0: absolutely.
1: I think we might be learning a little bit about that in Atlanta coming up here at the Tour Championship. And I think that's probably better.
0: Yeah. No, all that is that's absolutely what, and you mentioned it. I love the idea of somewhere in their match play. I really love the, all you got to do is watch the US amateur, the US women's amateur, any match play tournament. I'm a big, and I think a lot of people are big match play fan. And I hope that can be part of it. I read something, Bob, a couple days ago. I can't remember who wrote it. It might have been you, about however they get to match play, if that comes about with this postseason, the last few matches or the championship match should be like the amateurs. It should be 36 holes. They said, please don't make it an 18-hole match play final. Make it 36 holes. And I think that's a really good idea too. And look, we're talking about it now, but it it's not.

0: happening for another 2 years. I have a question that I just thought of that I'm not sure I've ever asked you before. So you're at Bellerive, you're covering the tournament. How do you do that? Do you walk around while the golf is going on and stand at a hole and watch a couple of the guys? Do you spend most of your time in the media center, which I guess would be the way to do it because they have, you know, probably a lot of TV screens in there with different shots. How do you do the great work that you do like in St. Louis this week?
1: A little bit of all of what you just said. I like to get out onto the course for a little while, walk a couple holes, you know, maybe follow a player for a few holes, see what's going on. I'll hang out at the interview area when guys come through, you know, the leaders, like when Rory talked after the first round, when Gary Woodland talked, when the guys come through, I like to be there sometimes to ask questions. Right. And then, you know, I'll watch it too. I'll follow it along on ShotLink to see what guys are doing. I'll follow the broadcast. It is an odd sport in that you don't see all of the action in front of you. You know, if you're covering a baseball game, you're in the press box and you're watching the game.
0: Yeah.
1: You know, and you're following along and, you know, you might watch some of it on a monitor in the press box, but it's basically in front of you. You know, in golf, that's obviously not possible. Mm-hmm. And so, you know, you're, to be honest, we're not out there as much as we'd like, probably.
0: Right.
1: You know, right. I mean, back in the day, I used to always walk at least 9 holes with Tiger.
0: Yeah.
1: You know, I would make a point to be in his group, you know, inside the ropes, you know, at least for the front 9. And I've done that at times with others over the years too. At least a few holes, you know, but that, you know, obviously that there was so much emphasis on him and so much, scrutiny of his game. I wanted to watch it up close.
0: Yeah. And what a great, incredible opportunity you had to do that. All right. Before I let you go, for a couple minutes, you just mentioned a name that, as I always think of people that listen to Backspin Golf and might be casual fans, is there a better story than Gary Woodland right now after that first round? I don't think there is.
1: Yeah, Gary Woodland's a great story. I mean, you know what he's been through. You know, he had brain surgery 3 years ago.
0: Yep.
1: And he amazingly was playing golf within months of that. And what we've come to learn is that he was really, really struggling mentally.
0: Yeah.
1: You know, yep. And earlier this year, like really like a week or two before he won in Houston, his first win since the U.S. Open in 19, he talked about having PTSD.
0: Right.
1: It's hard to explain even, but like he would be paranoid,
0: yeah.
1: You know, I guess it's the right word. And I don't mean to use it negatively, but I mean, you know, like he would be in his mind, like somebody was right behind him.
0: Serious mental health issues. Serious.
1: Yeah.
0: Yeah.
1: And so, you know, he talked to the tour about getting some extra security. But he did say, again, he said here that, you know, talking about that and letting people know about that was like a big relief. Mm-hmm. And sure enough, he won like 2 weeks later. Yeah. And that win got him in the Masters. It pumped him way up in the points. He came into the tour, into the BMW 31st. He needs to move up one spot to get to Atlanta.
0: Yeah.
1: I mean, any kind of a decent performance. And he's moving on, which would be remarkable. He hasn't played there in a long time.
0: Yeah.
1: And he's just, you know, he's just one of the good guys.
0: He sure
1: is. You know,
0: not
1: that there aren't a lot of good guys, but he's just always been a really good guy.
0: Yeah.
1: You know, everybody out here loves him.
0: Yep.
1: And so it's a great story.
0: That's

0: That's what I mean. In his press conference after the first round, where he was leading, he talked more a little bit about that and what he feels now when he's on the golf course, and if he's not playing well, the things he falls back on that he thinks about. And it's just the whole thing gives me chills every time I think about it. And I don't know if it's going to happen, but boy, would I like to see him win this. I'm telling you, it would be great. It would restore my faith in the golf gods, as we like to call them.
1: No doubt.
0: All right. You're the greatest, man. Thanks so much, and have a good time. I hope the weather stays nice out there in St. Louis for you. And I promise you that I will not call on you for another, well, maybe 2 weeks.
1: All right. I'm happy to
0: Okay.
1: do it. Thanks so much.
0: All right, Bob. See you.
1: All right, Matthew. Be well. Thank
0: You
1: you.
0: too. Bye.
2: Backspin Golf with Matthew Lawrence.
0: Welcome back. I've been doing back to we do this almost every week. Sean and I have no idea how long I've been doing Backspin Golf. It's been a few years now. And there was a time quite a few years ago when I was out at Man of War Golf quite a bit. I was young. I liked hitting balls. They had great people there. They still do, by the way. But there was a guy named Matt McCrady that I got friendly with at Man of War Golf. And he was very helpful to me in a lot of ways. And then he became a big shot. And I think I'm not important enough to really speak to him that much anymore. But I begged him to please join me on Backspin Golf this week. And I'm very grateful that he said yes, because he's a big shot now. Hello, Matt McCrady.
3: Will you please tell my wife how you know all those kind things that you just said? Because I don't think she believes it sometimes.
0: Well, you know what? I have to admit, she would know a lot better than I about what kind of big shot you are now.
3: Know about that.
0: It's great to talk to you, because it's been a while, but you have been a very busy guy. And I remember when it wasn't even open yet. And I'm talking about the Bluegrass Golf Academy, which is over there on Palumbo Drive. And just got peeps listening. If you go to bluegrassgolfacademy.com, just go to the website and you'll understand what we're going to be talking about. As I said, Matt, I remember when it was kind of under construction. I mean, it wasn't even really built yet. And this has turned into quite the learning center. Why don't you start by telling us how everything is going over there?
3: Very good. High school golf season in full swing for these kiddos, middle school season, and then, the weather's, it's sometimes good, sometimes bad, but the weather's, got everybody playing golf and we're pumping out lessons, fittings, you name it. We like to say that we consider ourselves a tour facility right here in the Bluegrass. Myself and Grover Justice, who have a combined experience of over 30 years teaching players that play PGA Tour golf, and we teach people who just picked up a club yesterday. So anybody in between, we have experience teaching together. We just really like what we do, and we really like helping people play better golf.
0: And you really do that in an amazing way, and so does Grover, by the way. He's one of the very best.
3: Yeah.
0: All right,
3: Just got
0: here's
3: inducted
0: where
3: to the Hall of Fame, too.
0: that's right. Deserved, very well deserved. And someday Matt McCrady will be in that Hall of Fame, so
3: I don't know. I don't know. We're going to try.
0: okay, well, that's all you can do. All right, here this is where it used to be that you would hit balls, and I would go.

0: Like I said, before the Bluegrass Golf Academy, I'd go to Man of War Golf and I'd go out on that great range they have. And Matt McCrady would stand next to me and watch me swing and hit balls. And he'd help me with things that way. He'd hold the shaft of a club in front of my head so that I didn't sway forward, you know, that kind of stuff. Well, things have changed a little. Matt, I don't know if you realize this, but this is the kind of thing we're dealing with now. This is what it says on the website. From TrackMan, Gears 3D Sports, Smart to Move Force Plates, and more. They can analyze all parts of your golf swing. Can you explain a little bit about this technology that is it's not available everywhere, but it is at the Bluegrass Golf Academy.
1: So the 3D technology that is Gears is the only system like it in an 8 hour radius, roughly. It puts you into an avatar and it can measure, it's the only system in the world that can measure how your body moves and how the club moves and how your body influences how the club moves. So it measures the club entirely. I can tell you how much your left ankle bends if we
0: Oh,
1: need
0: my
1: to know
0: Lord.
1: that. Can't say we ever do, but I can tell you that if we need to know that. Smart to Move Force Plates, how the pressure moves in the ground. And of course, TrackMan is the number one launch monitor used by the best players on planet Earth. And we've if it's the best, we if it's the best, we've got to have it too for you.
0: Wow. As you were describing that, just visually, I'm not sure I want 3D stuff of avatar, my body and my ankle. I just, you know, I'm an old guy now, Matt. But just visually trying to picture that, it's incredible. And we all know about TrackMan and simulators and all the things going on there. You have lessons, as you said, club fittings. Tell me a little bit about training programs. Are you talking about golf physical training?
1: Yeah, so we have a personal a physical therapist who's a personal trainer as well, who we send a lot of our clients to, and he has a lot of clients that he sends to us. Like we get somebody in here who doesn't have great mobility, we'll send them over to Ben, who is Elevate Golf PT. He's going to give them a full screening, and that screening is discussed with him, and we kind of go through it as well. It's like, okay, here's what this player is limited in hip mobility or whatever that may be. How can we build the golf swing around that? And what compensations do we have to make because of physical limitations that a player may have? So being able to do the full script and knowing how your body is capable of moving and how it moves and putting that into Gears 3D. So it's like, okay, where do we need to move this piece to make this piece work better? And then using the force plates, okay, he's here, he's there with his weight pressure and TrackMan to dial in the ball flight to get this, to get a golf swing that you're able to repeat most often is the goal. It may not be perfect aesthetically, right? And I don't think if you watch the tour right now, there's not a ton of perfect golf swings. There are plenty, but it's all about certain matchups to that person's body, that person's swing and strength. And that's what we try to do here.
0: Excuse me, as we're watching this week, the second of the three FedEx Cup events. And I'm sure you remember how much I love FedEx Cup points being shown the first round of the first tournament of the year. You know, I think you know what I think
1: It's just wild, isn't it?
0: about all that. But you make a great point. If you watch a PGA event now, you will see a variety of from the most beautiful, which to me, I think is and has been for a long time, Adam Scott,
1: Yes.
0: Fred Couples. If you watch the Champions Tour, Fred's always been like that. And then you'll see the number one player in the world who won at Memphis last week. You'll see him hit a, forget about his iron shots, a driver, and he's doing all kinds, his footwork is

0: absurd. I mean, if we tried to do that, we'd miss the ball. And he's the number one player in
1: And
0: the
1: break an
0: world.
1: ankle, maybe.
0: And maybe I'd need that avatar thing for my ankle
1: Isn't
0: after that. So it,
1: that just something? And
0: yeah.
1: then, you've got Helm, and then you can go to the, Rory, who's aesthetically pleasing, and then
0: Yes.
1: you go the next player down. You've got Chris Goddard up, who does it his own way.
0: Yep.
1: Ryan Fox, who won the Open, does it his own. It's just,
0: Yep.
1: it's a crazy, crazy game that we always say this is one of our big keys, is you can do anything and hit the ball really well, which is, I think you kind of see that from the tour guys, all those
0: Right.
1: different swings, and they all hit it in the center of the face and they know how far it's going.
0: Right. Which is something I've never known. Even when I was hitting it in the middle of the club most of the time. But that has to do with practice. Anyway, all right. So let's talk for a minute about, and I know with what you're doing and how busy you are, it's not like the old days for a lot of us where we were consumed by watching professional golf. And it was, even though it wasn't my life, I mean, I did it every week, and I barely watch the PGA Tour anymore. I'll watch the LPGA, I'll watch amateur golf, but I'm not really that interested most of the time in the PGA Tour. Do you have any thoughts at all about that or what's going on with the tour? There's so much crap, and that's the only word I can think of,
1: Yeah, no, I
0: around the
1: agree.
0: tour now.
1: Yes, I think, you've got the whole LIV debacle, and then there's, the European Challenge Tour, and who's partnering up to do this, and who's trying to be a strategic alliance to get players through here to see it's hard to keep up with, versus, like, I'm kind of like you. It's like, well, I know the Masters. I know who's going to show up at that. I know the U.S. Open. I know the U.S. Amateur that was, just over a week ago.
0: Which
1: Like,
0: was great.
1: I know what I'm going to get. Yeah, it's fantastic. I know what I'm going to get out of those. But who's showing up to this tournament that's the 3M? I don't really know. And I'm like, just like you, how does that keep my attention span on the TV? And it's really hard. It's really hard.
0: It is. You know, I just
1: I just don't
0: some.
1: think they're producing a good product, right?
0: Yeah,
1: In my opinion, of what I want to watch, right?
0: well, I can say this, and I've talked about it, a lot of us have, the production, TV production for the PGA Tour is horrible. It's
1: Yeah, if you want to watch
0: horrible.
1: commercials.
0: If you like commercials, yes. If you like to find out how you can bet on golf tournaments, you can do
1: Yeah.
0: that. But between the production of showing, a lot of weeks we see four golfers for an hour. Between that and the commentary, which it's been on mute for years for me with the PGA Tour, there's all that. But something that occurred to me while you were talking about who you teach at Bluegrass Golf Academy, the number of young players now is a that are really, really good is astounding. And you see it, I'm sure, because you're working with middle school, high school, even younger than that. Isn't it remarkable that this generation of young golfers is insane? It's just insane.
1: We have multiple students that we teach that their high school tournament average right now is under par for their season. And it's really, really astonishing. We've got some seventh graders who are playing high school golf and finishing in the top five in high school golf tournaments. I don't, and I think we like to press that forward too, is because of technology and how technology has come a long way. And I think you could kind of equate to this. Golf is way more cool per se now than
0: Oh
1: it
0: yeah.
1: was
0: Oh
1: when I was growing up. And I'm, early 30s, and it wasn't really cool when I was these kids' age. But
0: How do you
1: now
0: think I feel? I'm 97.
1: it
0: We used to beat the crap out of guys.

0: is that played golf in high school.
1: They always wore the funny outfits, and that's
0: Yeah.
1: why, right?
0: Yeah. Well, that was part of it. We just thought we were too busy. I grew up on Long Island, but we used to go into the city to play pickup basketball, or we played baseball and football and basketball. But if you played golf, it meant that where I grew up at, you belonged to a country club because there weren't very many
1: Right.
0: public courses. And it wasn't cool. It wasn't only the clothes. Now, it's fantastic. It's really good for the future of the game, obviously, but you and Grover are working with these kids all the time. I can't even imagine what it's like to just like do you, when you're giving a lesson, do you just go, okay, that's good. Okay, that's
1: Yeah.
0: good,
1: Pretty
0: basically.
1: much, yeah. Pretty much, you kind of just tell them, yeah, just do that every time, and if you do that every time, you're going to make it.
0: Oh boy, I'll tell you. All right. Again, everybody, it's Bluegrass Golf Academy, just.com. Go to the website. You can book lessons. Go see them. My recommendation is just go take a look around in there, and you'll find out if you have kids that would like to get involved with golf or that play. This place is just the best, and there's nobody better than Matt McCrady and Grover Justice, seriously. In terms of golf, I
1: Absolutely
0: don't know
1: kind.
0: about anything else. What?
1: There you go. There you go.
0: All right, man. It's great to catch up with you. And
1: Absolutely. Don't
0: I'll
1: be a
0: see.
1: stranger now.
0: I won't. I promise I'll come see you soon because I could use a little work. Well, we'll talk about it. Okay.
1: Not you,
0: Yeah,
1: right?
0: not me, but don't tell anyone, like I said. Thanks, Matt McCrady.
1: Awesome. Thank you, guys.
0: That'll do it for this episode of Backspin Golf. Thanks so much to my peeps on this show, Bob Harrig, who is out in St. Louis, as you heard, and Matt McCrady of Bluegrass Golf Academy. If you have kids or people who have been playing golf and want to get better, go check out the Bluegrass Golf Academy on Palumbo Drive. It's an amazing place. Just go to bluegrassgolfacademy.com. And as I always say, I am so grateful for my partners on Backspin Golf, the Woodford Club, Kentucky Golf Trail, and Lexington Parks and Rec. I couldn't do this without them. And as I always say a million times, and I just said it, I'm so grateful to them. I hope you have a great week this week, and we'll be back next Sunday morning with another edition of Backspin Golf. Thanks to Sean also. Thank you, Sean. 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
8: 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We'd like to thank you for joining us on all the streaming platforms this afternoon. It's always a pleasure to come to the PDX Golf Show. A couple of quick thank yous here. We'd like to thank the folks at Weston Kia, home of the Weston Way. And you know what? They service cars and sell cars to all over the country, not just here in Portland, and also to Tualatin Auto Body, where quality is never an accident. So my first guest today is Burke Nelson from Orange Whip. If you listen to our regular show, Grilling at the Green, on the various platforms, Burke has been on before. He's quite an accomplished golfer. He also helped invent and promotes currently the Orange Whip training device. We're going to talk about that. But one small thing that you might not know about him, he's a brewmaster. So we're going to get into that too. Hey, buddy, how are you?
9: Good light on the master.
8: Well, I know you like the brew.
9: I do like the brew. Well, I like beer.
8: Yeah.
9: And now as far as brewing, this was my first attempt this year because I felt like it was, I like to cook. I like beer. And I thought, what better way to combine those two loves than to brew a batch of beer? Yep.
8: And how did it work out? Well, get into that.
9: Yeah.
8: First of all, I want to, you've got extensive experience in the golf world.
9: We know that.
8: You tried your hand up at the upper levels, the mid levels, the lower levels, and you've had some success at all those. You've also caddied on some important events.
9: No, I never caddied.
8: Oh, I thought you caddied.
9: Nope. I hired the caddies.
8: Okay.
9: Yeah. Okay. They work for me.
8: Okay. Uh-huh. All right. I must have been confusing you with somebody else.
9: Oh, no. The owner. So one of the stories that we went back to is the owner and the inventor of the Orange Whip, Jim Hackenberg, caddied for me.
8: Okay.
9: And so he was the one who used to caddy on tour years and years ago.
8: All right.
9: That's for a good friend. And we can talk about that story. That's actually a really interesting one.
8: Yeah, but you also know out there now, you are representing Orange Whip.
9: Yes.
8: And you're not just here. You're everywhere with that.
9: Right.
8: Pretty much.
9: Right. Connecticut, Florida, Arizona, Oregon.
8: Yeah.
9: My favorite state.
8: Well, you live here.
9: Yeah.
8: So that's my favorite. I would hope it is your favorite state. Anyway, how did let's give them a summation. How did they come up, Jim and you, come up with the Orange Whip and with the process and the development of that? And then we'll get into some beer stories.
9: Well, I'm not going to take any credit for the development of the Orange Whip. I am just in the promotion of the Orange Whip as a sales rep, as a director of instruction. But Jim invented this thing on his own. And it's a wonderful story where Jim used to he was kind of like a struggling pro, and he was trying to find his way. And he had this friend from North Dakota, where he was born and raised, that qualified for the PGA Tour. And back then, he qualified through a rare circumstance called the Battlefield Promotion. And that his name is Pat Moore, and he won three tournaments on the Nationwide Tour in one season. And when you do that, you immediately get your PGA Tour card.
8: Right.
9: So Pat gets his tour card, and he calls Jim Hackenberg, and he wants Jim to caddy for him. And Jim's like, I'll do it. I'd love it. That'd be great. So they go on out there and caddy. And Jim quickly realizes that he likes Pat, but Pat practices for hours. And that's one reason he made the PGA Tour, because he was just a range rat, as they call him. And he just sit his bag on the range and he hit the balls for hours. Well, Jim got kind of bored of doing that. So he'd always put the bag by the player swings that he really loved. And that was Ernie Els, Jeff Ogilvy, Fred Couples. Mm-hmm. And so Jim would just sit there and watch these guys hit balls, and they made it look so easy and so natural. And that was complete contrast to the other world that Jim lived in, that when he wasn't caddying, he was giving golf lessons at Martha's Vineyard.
8: Oh, boy.
9: And so he went from the best golfers in the world giving lessons to the worst golfers in the world. So he lived in between these two worlds, right?
8: Right.
9: And so that's where the beauty that Orange Whip came from is don't tell Jim this. I hope no one here on this station tells Jim this. I don't think Jim is that great of a teacher. And so I think what Jim did is he had trouble conveying his thoughts across with like how he tried to get his swings, the students sure. to manipulate their swing. So this is where Jim's brilliant is he came up with a idea. And this is where he's good at. He stews on stuff until he finds the solution. Jim came up with an idea on how his students could feel the swings that he saw on those tour players. He saw that they paused at the top, that they're swinging at the target, right? There's no wonder the golf ball went at the target. They're swinging at the target. While most amateurs, they swing over the top and they're swinging to the left and they're hoping the ball goes straight. So Jim developed a tool to help them feel the swings that they saw on tour, and that was the Orange Whip Trainer, or the rudimentary version of it. It used to look like a medieval weapon because there was kind of an alignment stick and it had weights on both ends, counterweight and head weight, and his students would swing it and two things happened. The first thing is they immediately got better. They started getting that tempo in the rhythm that he was seeing in the tour players. And the second thing was they wanted to buy it from him. They're like, this thing's awesome. I love it. Can I buy it? He's like, yeah, here, $99. I'll make another one in my garage tonight. And so he did, right? And the next day he'd come out with another Orange Whip and that student would buy it. And guess what? You know, I was just thinking about this today. We still sell them for $99. That was 18 years ago that happened.
8: Wow.
9: And so at the show, they're $99. Show special, of course. But the Orange Whip Trainers, the genesis of it was Jim living in between these two worlds of the best and the worst golfers in the world.
8: It's kind of like at this table right now. Yeah. The best and the worst golfers in the world. The crew here at Grilling at the Green, they are Orange Whip aficionados. Uh-huh. We do that. Uh-huh. The reason I like it, of course, you know where we live here in the Northwest. We get a lot of aqua from the skies.
9: We do.
8: And you don't always want to go out in there. But on my back porch, I've got an overhang, and I can use my Orange Whip, and I can make it work, and I don't have to go out in the rain too far.
9: You know, Jeff, I the longer I get along with golf, the more I think about this, that I hear my name announced right there. I'm going to be on stage pretty soon.
8: Yeah.
9: But the secret to good golf or better golf is really through repetitions, right?
8: Right.
9: And so here's the problem. As we get older, those reps are harder to accomplish because it's cold outside. Because we're sensitive, right? We're more sensitive.
8: Oh, yeah. It's very cold
9: outside.
8: Sensitive.
9: It's wet outside. It's muddy. The mats hurt when you hit on them. But I still have the drive to get better. And I know the secret to getting better is through reps, but I just don't want to go through all the rigmarole to do it, all the uncomfortable things.
8: Right.
9: So the Orange Whip is a great medium to get those reps in, but, you know, in your living room, in your home office, whatever it might be. And so it's a beautiful medium for improving your game without having to go through the sacrifice of being outside and nasty weather.
8: Yeah, and, you know, you're not carting a bag around. You're not doing anything like that. Going, mm-hmm. You can just take it and, just, like I said, stand on the deck, stand on your patio, stand in the front yard if you want. But
9: right.
8: It's very easy to use. Okay, beer stories.
9: Okay, beer stories.
8: One in particular.
9: Yes.
8: You had some success, and I'm going to tee this up by saying, no pun intended, but you saved a divot.
9: Yeah. This is kind of fun because, you know, it's in golf world, it's really interesting in the professional golf world.
8: Right.
9: You're a senior when you're 50. Pretty young.
8: Yeah.
9: And so all of a sudden I turned 50 and I've been introduced to all these new golf events. I'm playing, you know, I'm good enough. I'm qualifying for the senior PGA Championship, the senior US Open. And a good story is 2 years ago I played in the senior US Open at Newport. And just being there is a privilege. I'm playing with the guys that I idolized growing up, right? There's Steve Stricker. There's Vijay Singh. There's Ernie Els. I mean, the guy that really the genesis of the Orange Whip is there, right?
8: Right.
9: And they're all out there. Bernard Langer, they're all out there hitting golf balls. And then there's guys like me, right, that work from home and brewing beer in their off time. And so I'm sitting on the range, and so I'm having so much fun. But here's where the beauty happened is I made the cut. And then when you make the cut at one of these bigger tournaments, now it's just me and all those guys.
8: Right.
9: It's not all the little sublings like me. It's just me and then Ernie Els and Jeff Ogilvy and all those guys. And so I'm like, oh, this is fun. So it's senior U.S. Open, long story short, I played great. I made the cut. I finished 16th. Awesome. I even hold out a shot in that tournament. That's not the story we're going with this one. I hold out a 4-iron on this part.

0: or four. So this last year, I played in the PGA Champion, the Senior PGA Championship at Congressional Golf Course. And once again, same scenario, all these great players, I'm on the range with them. I make the cut again. Awesome. I'm a pig in mud, right? I'm having so much fun. And I'm sitting there, and during that second round of the tournament, I have a pitching wedge into the eighth hole, and I just hit it so good, and it landed a few feet past the cup, and it spun back in. And, you know, my hand goes in the air, I toss my club, I give my caddy a high five, and then I think to myself, I got to have that divot. And so it was a good feeling divot too. So I had him have my caddy grab the divot. We put it in the golf bag. I made the cut, played the tournament. It was great. I went home and I put the divot in a little dish, right? Organic soil. I'm treating this thing really sweet because it's from Congressional. It's where all the senators play.
1: Oh, yeah. Right?
0: All the congressmen. It's a cool golf course. So I'm brewing. I've decided I'm going to brew my first batch of beer this year. And I am so excited. And it's winter time, so I'm thinking an amber ale would be really good in the winter.
1: Right.
0: And I'm like, okay, you know, every batch of beer that I always see people make at home, they always have a special ingredient, right? They gotta make it something that's their own.
1: Right.
0: So that, you know, you follow the ingredient list. Once again, I'm a cook, so I look at the ingredients, I follow it, but you have to put in your little taste, your little something, right?
1: Quarter spoonful of cumin or something, whatever.
0: Right, right.
1: Yeah.
0: And so, you know, and I'm getting to the point where I'm putting in the hops and it's calling for these Cascade hops and all these beautiful flavors. And I'm like, you know what would be great and give this beer some signature taste? It's some grass clippings from that divot that I took at the Congressional Golf Course.
1: Yeah.
0: And so I take some grass clippings and I put it in a little bag and I put it in that beer and that wort as it's, you know, boiling, is doing its thing. And, oh, man, and then I had it, you know, ferment for whatever, like 30 days, and then it gets done fermenting, and I bottle it, and it's resting in its bottles, and I'm so excited, and oh, you know, it was mid-April by the time I had my first glass of beer from that batch. And do you know what? It was the worst beer I've ever had in my life. It was the worst beer. It was so bad. I still got 40 bottles of it. And so,
1: doesn't U of O or OSU, because you live pretty close to both of them, closer to one than the other one, but I know they have huge science programs.
0: Yeah,
1: that,
0: yeah.
1: For like anomaly type poisons and things like that. You could probably, you know, say here.
0: Possibly.
1: Analyze this.
0: But I had to, you know, I always had to have a name. You got to have a name for your beer.
1: Right.
0: And so I thought, you know what, this is going to be the name of this beer is going to be the Eagle on 8 Amber. Eagle on 8 Amber Ale. And so it's to me, it's the most beautiful beer I've ever made in my life, even though I can't drink it.
1: It's beautiful.
0: Yeah.
1: It's beautiful, but non-consumable.
0: It's kind of beer syrup. It's a little syrupy.
1: Is it?
0: Yeah. Yeah.
1: Was it Poana grass or what was it back there?
0: Rye. It was rye.
1: Rye?
0: Yeah.
1: Well, it's perfect.
0: Yeah.
1: It's perfect for alcohol-based entertainment.
0: Well.
1: Yeah.
0: I don't know. It's not going in any future batches, but it was worth an effort.
1: Are you playing again this summer?
0: I'll be playing tournaments, but I'm not currently in the Senior PGA Championship. I didn't qualify. I'm so mad at myself. But this year I am going to try to qualify for the Senior U.S. Open again and hopefully make the cut and go beyond and go better than 16th place. And I would love to win that thing. That would be fantastic.
1: You get that. You call me. I'll come finish out the tournament as your caddy.
0: Oh, that'd be fantastic.
1: Yeah.
0: Yeah,
1: and I will actually buy you something to drink, like beer, so you don't have to put grass in it.
0: Yeah, yeah, right.
1: Okay.
0: Yeah. Oh, here's a good story just to finish this thing off is when Jim Hackenberg caddied for me at that U.S. Senior Open. You know, once again, I told you I took 16th place. Jim came to me after the tournament and he said, "That's the best finish I've ever had as a caddy."
1: Really?
0: Yeah. So all his years as caddying, his players never finished better than 16th.
1: Well, you're talking about range rats and stuff.
0: Yeah.
1: Anytime somebody says range rat, the only thing I can think of is Vijay Singh.
0: Yep.
1: You know.
0: Yep. Yeah. And, you know, and it was funny at that U.S. Senior Open. We sat and we had one of our meals with Vijay, and we're talking. We got him some orange whips with some club heads. He wanted some club heads on the end of it, so we sent him a few of those things. But he's kind of famous for a video for hitting a golf ball with an orange whip, which is unbelievable. But
1: kind of like those guys that hit them with the rakes out of the bunkers and stuff,
0: you right?
1: Know, that type of thing.
0: Yeah, right.
1: Yeah,
0: right. On one foot on a ball.
1: Well, you've got to go get ready to get on stage.
0: I do.
1: Here at the Portland Golf Show again, And Burke's going to be giving a, what are you talking about? Orange Whip? Or
0: you know, I'm not talking about the Orange Whip, but it's, I'm kind of going to

0: different angle here that in this world of golf right now, we've been inundated with speed training, and everything is about swinging faster, faster, faster. And something that the Orange Whip brings to the table is we're a heavy, we're a slow trainer. We're the opposite of speed.
1: Right.
0: And the thing with speed training, and this is goes with running. Let's say if you want to build a faster runner, you just don't have them run faster, do things fast. You have them run in sand. You have them run uphill. All that is slow training, mm-hmm. resistance training, as they call it.
1: Mm-hmm.
0: And so we're more of a resistance trainer. And so the angle I'm going to talk about on stage is one about the reps that I talked about earlier, but also about being a slow trainer and having that resistance training and how it's a benefit to, if you want to swing faster, you got to work on both ends of this pendulum.
1: Well, and I think it's important too, Burke, is that as you get older, once you qualify for the senior division, if you will, and I'm more than amply qualified for the senior division, not with my golf, just with my age. But the point is, you can't normally, the mere mortal probably can't get that swing speed up there anymore.
0: Right.
1: And it's not practical to even try to do it. You could hurt yourself.
0: No, but you just want to swing hard enough where you're, fast enough where you're still in balance.
1: Right.
0: And you don't hurt.
1: Yeah. That's the trick. That last part is the real trick, man.
0: Yeah, right.
1: It's just what it is. All right, man. Right. Well, it's good to see you,
0: Jeff. Bert. Thank you very much. Yeah, I appreciate being here.
1: We will see you again. We'll be down mooching stuff off you at your booth.
0: All right, please do. I got an Orange Whip for you. We got a 250th USA anniversary Orange Whip. That looks fantastic.
1: That's mine, Pete. That's mine. That's not. I got him one last year. I got him an Orange Whip, but he got the Orange Special, right?
0: That's cool.
1: All right, go have some fun on the stage.
0: Thank you very much.
1: You bet. Burke Nelson, everybody, from Orange Whip. Great guy. Good golfer. Lousy brewmeister, but other than that, he's pretty good. But he's doing that here. A couple other folks to say thank you to. The Snell Golf Ball people, Dean Snell, Jason Almeida back there like that. I don't know if you can see this. I've got a Snell Golf Ball right here. This is one of their Get Some packs like that. We've got samples of everything here at the Grilling at the Green booth. But Dean was pretty dang influential in making the Titleist Pro V series there. And then a few years ago, I think about 14 years ago or so, he started his own golf ball company called Snell Golf. They are direct to you, so direct to the consumer with no retailers involved like that. And they're tour quality balls. I will say that. I play with them a lot. I have a lot of friends that I play with them now. So I want to say that. And also, Carsley Golf, home of the Reimer. See if I can uncord it here. This little gizmo here is good for your stance and alignment, right? You can measure it. You can put it in your bag. You can dismantle it if you want to. It's very easy to work with. Self-descriptive in a lot of facets, but that is the Reimer right there. And so we want to go to carsleygolf.com like that. Ryan Gary should be coming up from OGA here any second behind me. And some of the other folks we're going to have this year, today, we're going to have Dave Grill from G6, that's Delta Putts there. Paul Herschel from First Tee in Oregon, I think. Dick Stevens should be popping by here. Go Beavs. Burke left his Oregon State decanter there. So those are some folks that we'll be talking with here shortly. And also, tomorrow is Women's Day here at the Portland Golf Show. So we're going to be talking to quite a few of them, and we happen to be just next door to the LPGA Amateur Golf League right here. So those ladies are going to be visiting with us also. It's all good. Welcome back to the Grilling at the Green special live broadcast from the Portland Golf Show here at the Expo. Want to thank everybody that supported this show. We'll talk to some more about them a little bit. My next, he's my friend. He also works about three blocks from my house. And he's the GM of the Oregon Golf Association home golf course, Ryan Gary. Hey, buddy.
2: Jeff, how are you, bud?
1: I'm good. So you usually skate on these things if you possibly can. I know you. You usually show up for one day for, two-thirds of the day, and then you're gone like a bullet, man, like that. But we got you this year.
2: You got me.
1: Okay.
2: Got me. I'm your neighbor behind you. So
1: neighbor,
2: hard, easy to find.
1: Reached, yeah. You said you had a tub of candy. I said I was a tub of candy.

0: the parent organization as far as the golf course. How important is that? And then you can tell everybody what the hell you do.
1: Yeah, it's it is very important for the OGA to be here. It's a great awareness piece for us to be in front of all these golfers. A lot of folks either don't know about the OGA, they don't know they are OGA members, whether it be through their home course. But basically, as an OGA member, that's anybody that is a handicap, a person that has a USGA gin handicap through a club in the state of Oregon. Or there's multiple online options for clubs as well. But basically, anybody that has a handicap in the state of Oregon post scores is considered a member at our golf course. And all OGA members receive 20% off on all their daily green fees at the OGA golf course. Not to mention, there's it's a very good opportunity for us to talk more about what is going on at the OGA. What's new? A lot of exciting events coming for the association this year, hosting a number of championships. But same with the golf course. Busy season with tournaments at the golf course. Both OGA events, high school state tournaments, you name it. We'll host them all.
0: And then putting up with derelict members like me who wander in the afternoon and say, hey.
1: But sometimes you come with barbecue.
0: Yeah, so, sometimes they do come with barbecue.
1: It has its perks.
0: So what is a day like for a general manager? But I know it can be varied depending on what's going on, whether it's tournaments or membership stuff or whatever. But just an average day for Ryan, what time do you get there? What's the first thing you do? What's the last thing you do?
1: Yeah,
0: I know what the last thing I would do would be hit the bar, but I don't think once in a while. But what is that like for you?
1: It's always fun. It's unpredictable, which I love. I got into this business just because I love the people and the business of being with people and working with people. The business of golf is a lot of fun. So unpredictable in a lot of ways. Sometimes, this time of year in the winter when we're short on our seasonal staff, you might find me out picking up range balls on the range.
0: Right.
1: You might find me doing a project, painting something around the clubhouse. It's not always just sitting at a desk and pounding on the keyboard. So, we have a great team of managers through the OGA golf course. My head pro, my ops manager, my superintendent, we're pretty much the full-timers throughout the winter, so we get through. But, first thing in the day is try to check in with the golf shop and be there to be a face for those folks that are playing golf for that day. And then knock out some of the things I need to and be around to help out in any way.
0: Did you ever find your missing table and pairs from last year?
1: No. That one went missing after the tournament. I think a sponsor packed that up and brought it home with them. So we paid the damage and loss fee on the rentals.
0: So how much do you actually get to play? I mean, once in a while, I know in the fall when things are calm down a little bit, and I run into you, and you can say, yeah, I got to go out and play 9 real quick, or I played 18, and when nobody was on the course, and you can do it in a couple hours, really, you just keep, powering through.
1: Yeah.
0: But there's an old saying in the golf business that the more you get involved, the less you get to play. Is that true?
1: It's very true. Yeah, it's I love golf. I wish I had more time to play. I always laugh because my family back in Minnesota, my brother's he owns and operates a family owned insurance agency, and he plays a lot of golf as an insurance agent. I never wanted to get into the family business, so I decided I wanted to go run a golf course, thinking I'd get to play all this golf. Well, that 10-15 years later, that's not the case. My insurance brother that's in the insurance biz plays a ton of golf, and I don't. So for me right now, it's 9 holes here or there. I would love it. I love a 9-hole round to sneak out after work when I can. Most of my time is not allowed for that now, mostly because I've got little kiddo at home and another one on the way. So full-time dad, part-time golfer.
0: So what's your absolute favorite thing about being the GM, and what's your absolute least favorite thing about being the GM?
1: I would say my favorite thing is, simply the interaction I have with guests, positive interactions, being a part of a team. We've got a great team of folks I've already mentioned that have been around for a long time. And I feel like we've got a great dynamic of a lot of really

0: talented, skilled people that work really well together, and I love my team. When I started this job, I've been here for going on 10 years now, and I never saw this as a 10 plus year job.
1: I think you're a lifer, but now,
0: yeah, I don't know. We'll see. But yeah, it's been a good run. And least favorite thing, you know, it's probably as much as I hate to say it, the things that go wrong. We don't have a building maintenance person, so I've kind of quasi become this maintenance guy as well. So, you know, you got a toilet that backs up in the middle of the day, then someone's got to deal with it.
1: And what about that elevator deal?
0: Elevator, working on that. Actually, just got the proposal signed to get that repaired, and the repair number on that would knock your socks off. So,
1: yeah.
0: Yeah. The things that go wrong with buildings and roofs and elevators, it's hard.
1: So how have things changed, Ryan? I mean, we talk about this a lot on the shows about the evolution of the golf business and how things have changed, not in just in the last 10 years, but, you know, go back further, from the advent of Tiger forward, you know, golf's got this huge surge.
0: Yeah.
1: And it's gone up and down. And then it happened again when COVID came around.
0: Mm-hmm.
1: What do you see as the most important changes that have happened, and maybe to benefit golf courses and course management, just say in the last 8 years?
0: Yeah, that's a great question. I will, just a little quick story. I was at the PGA merchandise show in Orlando in January. It was the first time I had been there in years. Last time I was there was probably 8, 9, 10 years ago. A lot of the discussion and education pieces that were discussed at the show I had been to years ago was like, how do we get more people to play golf? How do we get more people to play, be involved, and get the clubs into kids' hands? And every course operator was searching and looking for ways to get more rounds. Little did we know that, you know, a global pandemic in 2020 was going to be an answer to how do we get more rounds. And this year at the show, a lot of the education pieces were talking about how do we really maximize, you know, our tee sheet, and how we've got all these players here. How do we maximize our returns? How do we keep these people playing golf? How do we get more people involved still? But it's a lot more now. The education was a lot more now about operating more efficiently and really being smart with your tee sheet management. But Tiger. You mentioned Tiger. That's a great point. That's the number one name and reason why I got interested in golf in the first place. I wasn't a kid that grew up at a country club or had access to clubs or played a lot of golf when I was a kid. I played every other sport under the moon, but Tiger was moved the needle for me, man. Tiger was an inspiration, and I loved watching Tiger play golf. I think the professional tour now, we've got some really, really great players. Scotty's a really great great leader for professional.
1: You kind of got the Scheffler deal going too.
0: Yeah. I don't play like him, but
1: I wasn't going to go down that road, man. I was just saying you got the look. Well, Ryan, I think you do a great job at OGA there.
0: Thanks,
1: even though I'm prejudiced because we're friends, but it's a great course, and Ryan does a super job of managing the course. And by the way, on that maintenance thing, I know a guy. You know,
0: yeah.
1: I know a guy. Yeah. He just got back in the country, so legally.
0: Okay.
1: It's all good.
0: All right.
1: That you don't know what I'm talking about, folks, and we're going to leave it that way. But it's not what you think. Anyway, Ryan, thanks, buddy. I appreciate it.
0: Thanks,
1: you.
0: JT.
1: All right. Next up, we're going to have Paul Herschel coming in from First Tee. We're going to be talking to him. Paul's always been a good friend of the show. First Tee in Portland has done a tremendous amount of work around here. But we also want a couple more people. That's my mic. There you go. Painted Hills Natural Beef, raising beef at nature's pace with no hormones or antibiotics. I've been working with the folks from Painted Hills Natural Beef a long time here. We're just getting our bearings here today, so bear with us, folks. Also, Birdie Ball. We got Birdie Balls right here. See this? See this little gizmo? If you want to practice in your backyard or the park or the living room, even if your wife, maybe your wife's not home, so maybe that's the best time to do it. Anyway, use these. These are Birdie Balls, and you can go to birdieball.com. They also make some great putting greens. I have one. Paul Herschel from the First Tee of Oregon. Hey, buddy. How are you?
2: Jeff, how are you doing?
1: I wasn't sure you were going to make it today.
2: Well, you know, one of the life lessons that golf teaches us is that time is very important.
1: Yeah.
2: So I appreciate you bumping back my tee time.
1: Yeah. Well, that's not a problem.

0: sometimes it's a little difficult to get people to show up on set when they're supposed to around here because they forget. What's new with the first tee of Portland?
1: Well, the first thing is the first tee of Oregon. As of last year, we were grateful to accept an invitation to expand our service area from Portland and Eugene to across the state of Oregon and cool. Southwest Washington.
0: And this changes things how? You've got more clientele, you've got a more geographical area, but it also probably costs more money.
1: It does cost more money. And as you know, as a 501c3 nonprofit, we are operating entirely at the generosity of our donors, both
0: right.
1: corporate partners and individual donors. And with the service area comes this amazing opportunity. So many more communities, so many more areas that have very little exposure to golf. And once you get outside of the Willamette Valley, there's a lot of rural communities in Oregon that maybe don't have a golf course. Maybe there are populations of kids that aren't really thinking about golf, don't understand golf is available. So we are trying to figure out how best to tackle that. And the primary way that we are doing that is through our schools program. So we have a schools program where First Tee HQ partnered with SHAPE, which is the Association of PE teachers, essentially. Mm-hmm. They took the First Tee program, adapted it to meet grade level standards for PE. And the idea is that we partner with PE teachers in elementary and middle schools, a focus on Title I schools, and we get golf delivered in PE classes. And so the benefit of that is that everyone in the school gets to try golf. We're not just responding to kids that maybe have parents that are interested in golf, or the kids are like, hey, mom, where's a nearby golf course or golf program? So it provides access for everyone.
0: I got to tell you, I'm impressed with that just for the simple fact that it's, don't take this the wrong way, but it's a ball and stick sport. And they had taken so many of those ball and stick sports out of PE curriculums for the many years now, the cost, what have you, like that. And I'm really glad to see that. Working with the hand-eye coordination and all that stuff for these kids. I think it's very cool.
1: Yeah, and it's becoming, I think, more and more clear to all of us here in Oregon that there is a massive funding crisis in the public school community. School districts are facing gaps in funding that they haven't faced for years, and enrichment activities and even PE is threatened in some school environments. So
0: right.
1: schools don't have a budget to bring programs like the First Tee school program in. Even though we're a nonprofit, there are some expenses. We use snag equipment. I'm sure you're familiar with the oversized plastic heads.
0: Right.
1: The equipment's not cheap. It's expensive. And there's costs associated with the curriculum. So what we did last year is we created this program called Teeing Up Schools. And it was a fundraising program that allowed us to generate some funds to subsidize the costs for schools mm-hmm. with a focus on Title I schools. So now what we're doing is we're reaching at the new communities, identifying Title I schools with high populations of kids that are underserved traditionally, and looking to partner with the PE teacher to expose them to golf.
0: Cool.
1: Yeah.
0: So how much golf are you playing?
1: Less and less as time goes on.
0: Ryan and I were just talking about that. The more you get involved, the bigger your job becomes, the less you actually pick up the clubs.
1: Well, you know, I've been a member at Willamette Valley now for since 2017, and it's a place that is near and dear to my heart. Just a wonderful golf club, wonderful community. So my sons, fortunately, 12 and 9, have got the golf bug. So we're definitely trying to get our rounds in. But, you know, you work in golf usually means you play less golf than you would like.
0: Right. We have a tournament coming up. The big poster behind me for the North Valley Challenge, which is something I've kind of spearheaded now for the last couple of years. And our last tournament of the year in August is at Willamette Valley Country Club.
1: Right.
0: And that's where the North Valley Challenge year-end awards will be given and all of that. And the winners will get some of like this cool stuff behind me, like the Badger Barrel cookers and the Squares golf shoes and
1: cool.
0: Snell golf balls and all that cool stuff. So
1: that's awesome.
0: We've got a little connection there, you might
1: yeah,
0: say. Great. But I love Willamette Valley.
1: Yeah, it's a great club. Great course.
0: Where do you see First Tee of Oregon now, or what would you like to see 3 to 5 years from now?
1: Well, definitely rooted in statewide expansion. You know, for us, we care a lot about access to golf. We care about putting golf clubs in the hands of kids that don't have traditional pathways to play golf.
0: Right.
1: So I mentioned the school program as being on the front

0: that effort. I think as we establish more schools and more communities, there will be a demand for kids to continue their golf experience outside of school.
1: Right.
0: And so we'll be looking for partnerships in certain communities where we can offer programs for kids in the same way we currently do at the Children's Course and seven other facilities.
2: Cool.
0: So I think that's the vision. Short term, what we're trying to do is make sure that we're building in a way that's sustainable and that we're not just chasing one off opportunities or things that are flashes in the pan.
1: And we're I'd like to see. In fact, just as you were sitting down, I was talking about Painted Hills Natural Beef and great friends, great sponsors for years. They live in a little town called Fossil.
0: Yeah.
1: Okay. And Fossil's a place you can't get there from here, more or less. All right.
0: Yep.
1: But they have a 6-hole golf course there.
0: So I'm really glad you brought that up because Fossil caught my attention this week because we are writing a grant application based around what's called the Distress Community Index. And that's a score that they assign to zip codes based on how distressed the community is. And Fossil is one of those communities in Oregon that is fairly high on the Distress Community Index. And I was looking at Fossil thinking, how in the world is First Tee do we get to Fossil? And how do we support kids in a community like Fossil? So to understand that even in such a small rural community, they have a golf facility is pretty cool.
1: It's 6-hole course. Pete's been there with me. I've been there. I've played a couple tournaments there before. It was built by the lumber company.
0: Okay.
1: When they sold the mills and the housing and everything, because where you talk about a company store and the company owning that's really what it was back there. They sold the mills. They sold the house. They dismantled them all and sent them further east by the Idaho border. But they couldn't do anything with the golf course. They can't dismantle the golf course. So they're in Kinzu, which was the name of the little town, as it were. There's a 6-hole golf course. You got to play it 3 times. For years, it was the only PGA-rated 6-hole golf course in the entire country.
0: Yeah.
1: And it's very interesting. You tee off way up, and then you hit up and you do it's kind of fun. It's kind of funky. But I was just thinking out loud, the younger kids that go to, Fossil Primary and junior high, because then they go to Condon to high school. But they could get some experience up there at mm-hmm. that course.
0: Yeah. And from our perspective, the best way to start is in their local elementary or middle school.
1: Yeah.
0: Get some introduction to golf, develop that curiosity, and then create a pathway for them to then join an exposure or an experience on a green grass golf course,
1: right,
0: like the 6-hole course you're mentioning. What I love about 6-hole courses and 12-hole courses, I think those guys are way ahead of their time, because just from a time perspective, playing 6 holes versus 9 holes and 12 holes versus 18, you still have the flexibility to play 18. But I think a lot of developers are realizing, just the cost of land acquisition, the cost of maintenance, less chemicals, less water. There's a lot of advantages in that.
1: There is. And Pete, it's pretty up there, isn't it? Yeah. Yeah. And you might putt across an elk crack or something. you might do that or be chipping over some raccoon stuff. But, it's pretty cool.
0: Yeah.
3: That's a free drop.
1: Yeah, it's a lot of free drops up there like that. Really towards the last question here, Paul. First Tee, there's a lot of programs. I think First Tee is the biggest of that type of program. Can we continue to sustain that growth with First Tee?
0: Well, First Tee nationally has 150 chapters. So big organization, serves I think it's almost 4 million kids a year across the network. So very well supported across the golf industry and the founded by the PGA Tour with the support of Augusta National, LPGA, PGA of America. Everyone is invested in First Tee.
1: Right.
0: So I think nationally, the organization is doing really well. At the local level, any 501c3, we're entirely dependent on our next fundraising cycle. We're also dependent on the generosity and the skill and the talent of our volunteers. We have a large number of volunteers. At any point in time, we could have 30 or 40 volunteer coaches.

0: And so, you know, it takes a village to deliver first E programming. I will say, as you know, and I think everyone here in the industry knows, that as a golf industry, we experienced a huge boon around COVID.
1: Yeah.
0: And, you know, it's leveled off certainly, but it's still a lot of positive things that happen in the golf industry. And I think golf has managed to reformat itself to be more entertaining and accessible online. YouTube golf's grown massively, different ways for kids to see golf, be inspired by it, and look at ways to get involved. And at First Tee, we try and partner with the golf youth, the junior golf space overall. So we're very closely partnered with the OGA and Youth on Course and other initiatives. So for us, First Tee layers into all these other programs. It's not an
1: either or. You know, the Youth on Course, basically the Jacobson
0: initiative
1: like that with Peter and David, that's been huge around here.
0: Yeah, it's fantastic. And we're actually hosting an EJ Play Day in June, which we're proud to do every year. And we have an arrangement with the OGA that provides access for kids that are active in our program to Youth on Course. And we're heavily encouraging kids to use Youth on Course. In our case, what's special about the children's course, as you know, is that it was really designed as a safe and inclusive space for kids to come and play.
1: Right.
0: It's not just for kids. It's for adults as well. And every round played at the children's course supports kids. But what's cool about it is that when kids are in our programs, we basically treat them as members of the children's course. So they can come and play anytime for free, not just that hour a week or hour and a half a week they're in class.
1: Well, and you got a new facility there too.
0: Yeah, we have a new building as of 2022, which is just a wonderful platform for what we're doing. So if you haven't been down to the children's course in the last few years, definitely come down and check it out.
1: I'm going to take you up on your lunch offer there.
0: Yeah.
1: Do you have good food there?
0: We don't actually have food. We have limited food in the building.
1: Yeah.
0: But we create access to be able to bring food trucks in. So when we have special events and so forth, we can bring food trucks in. And we're really close to Oregon City, just off of 205. So lots of local lunch spots.
1: As you can tell, I'm into food.
0: I want to come to your house and barbecue on the birdie ball green. That's my goal.
1: We can do that, too. That's true. I have it right behind where we film all the barbecue stuff. There's a birdie ball green right there, and it works out great. Especially, sometimes it takes a long time to cook the barbecue. So you got to do something so you can practice your putting.
0: That's part of the experience.
1: Paul Herschel, it's been a pleasure, my friend.
0: Thank you, Jeff. I appreciate you.
1: Been a pleasure. We'd also like to thank the folks at Squares Golf Shoes. Squares, if you haven't had any, have never tried them, they've got a kind of a square toe box. They really didn't make it bigger as far as area, but they redesigned it to give you more comfort with your shoes. So those are Squares Golf Shoes there. Like I said, also the boys up at Birdie Wrap, see this little stuff right here? You get sores on your fingers when you golf. I do, because you get sweaty or whatever. We do get sweaty up here in the Northwest for about, 3 days a year. But, and it can help you with that. So go to birdiewrap.com. And, again, from the top of the show, we'd like to thank Weston's Kia out in Gresham, home of the Weston Way. And that way just means one thing, customer service. And that's all it is. I've known these guys since I was a kid. 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And the Carney family owns Twalin Auto Body, where quality is never an accident. That's it. Go there to Twalin Auto Body for your needs. Dave is here. Dave is here. What are you, the Keystone Cops? Just come in here. Yes, you're late. It's all right. There you go, buddy. Dave Grill from G6 Products, the home of the Delta Putt.
2: Home of the Delta Putt. You've used that a time or two, haven't you?
1: Yes, I have. We have one right here. You see?
2: Yes, you do.
1: Right there in the front.
2: Perfect.
1: Right in the front. So how's the golf show?
2: It's first day. Great. First day. We've had a lot of traffic coming through. A lot of old guys that are not old guys, but guys that have bought a Delta Putt
1: repeat customers.
2: Repeat customers.
1: Yeah.
2: The problem is the thing never wears out.

0: So, you know, it's like you can hit it a million times and it's not going to wear out. So I got to come up with a.
1: So here's something for you. You do a time released, like, chemical or something. So after 2 years, it dissolves it.
0: That's. I'll work on. You work on that, and I'll give you. I'll give you a commission or something.
1: Yeah, I passed college chemistry. I know that.
0: That's good.
1: So you've been in this business now for a while. Tell us about why you would come to an event like this. This is a very consumer-driven show versus, like, you know, on TV you see the PGA show in Florida.
0: Right.
1: That's more of the commercial side, the professional side of the industry. This is more for the consumer.
0: It is.
1: Is it a good thing for you to get out in front of all these people? Because you're going to do this, you're going to do Seattle, you've got some other stuff.
0: Well, when you look at everything on the social media, we're here, you know, we'll post that we're down at the Portland Golf Show, and, you know, it promotes the show. It promotes us at the same time. So it actually, you know, provides, you know, a lot of future content for the next, you know, month or two. It just allows us to get in front of people that have never seen it before, and, you know, drives them to the website. They'll pick up a card and stuff like that. So, you know, are we making a huge amount of money being here? Probably, you know, if we can break even on it with the booth cost and all that stuff, you know, that's a win, because you're getting the exposure.
1: Right.
0: You know, getting in front of people that may or may not have ever seen it before.
1: Well, and we, you know, being in the Pacific Northwest, a little different than a lot of people come by and they look at, like, the birdie balls and they go, what are those? I mean, birdie balls have been around for pushing 30 years, you know, and they're nationally acclaimed, but yet people still don't know them. And so you got to get them out there, put them in their hand. You know, tell the story. And it's the same with all the stuff we have here.
0: Right.
1: Snell golf balls to the Reimer to your Delta putt to the birdie wrap, everything like that.
0: Exactly. So, yeah, we've been coming, I think, probably 10 years now to the show. And I plan on, you know, I plan on coming next year, too. We're going to be up at Seattle next week. And I've never, you know, gone away from the Portland show or the Seattle show thinking, oh, that was a total waste of time. We're always getting something out of it. You meet somebody that may know somebody that wants a whole bunch of custom ones printed for their business.
1: Right.
0: Yeah. So you just don't know, but it's great exposure. It's a great show. I thought turnout today was great.
1: We're just getting warmed up too.
0: Yeah. So
1: I will tell you folks that, Dave has always been a superb supporter of my work on these tournaments for veterans and law enforcement and kids. He's always been there for me with the Delta Putt, and he's done a great job with that. Have you got new stuff you're working on?
0: You can tell me.
1: You can tell me.
0: The secret sauce is the puck. It's, you know, it's designed to give you. Oh, you got them buried under the instructions.
1: You
0: and everything.
1: Packed it. I didn't.
0: Right. So the puck is the secret sauce. It gives you instant feedback on your stroke path and face angle. So we're not looking to do much modification. The only one that I probably, you're a first. You're the exclusive reveal on this. What I'm actually thinking is on the, you know, the next go round. We've done enough of these that the molds, you know, they only last, or, you know, you can only run so many units before you got to replace the molds.
1: Right.
0: They're still great, but there's going to be a time here before too long that we're going to have to probably retool. So I might make this has three protrusions on it, three different skill levels, but I might just make one and have it adjustable so that you can adjust it for your preferred, you know, distance, for your preferred skill level.
1: How would that work on the engineering side? You don't have to give away trade secrets, but I'm trying to envision that, and that's...
0: So the injection molding would remain the same. We'd lose two of the protrusions,
1: right?
0: Which this thing is very well balanced. Doesn't matter what side you're using, it still tracks

0: if you hit a good putt, it's still tracking straight down the line. But tour sides, you've got 1 degree of difficulty, pros 3 degrees, and amateurs 6. I'd like to, you know, if there were one in between the pro and the tour, and get it like, you know, 2. I know a lot of really good golfers would love to practice on that because it gives them enough margin that they can really perfect their stroke.
1: Mm-hmm.
0: But it's like 1 degree, but 2 degrees on it would accentuate when they've made a key mistake,
1: yeah,
0: on their face angle. So that's, we're looking at that.
1: I still think the chemical dissolvement of the mat, so that you force people to buy a new one every couple of years. I think,
0: and yeah. I like that idea. I'll put you to work on that.
1: Biodegradable.
0: But
1: yeah.
0: Yeah. The other thing, the mats we can make, you know, we do a lot of custom work. We can make the mats whatever size you want, whatever graphics, you know, if you want it on them. So that's always an option for people.
1: I like it. Could you do one with the North Valley Challenge?
0: Give me some artwork and I will.
1: It's right there. Right there.
0: I can't take it off the board. You got to send it, you know, send me some artwork and we can throw one together for
1: you
0: that.
1: You do stick figures. My skill level with artwork is stick figures.
0: We can find somebody that will guide us on that.
1: So how's your golf game real quick?
0: It's kind of non-existent right now. We've had some elderly parental issues dealing with, and I actually need to talk to you, see if you've ever seen, I've had a horse that had a sarcoid.
1: Yeah.
0: That grew out of its heel.
1: Yeah.
0: Never seen anything like it. It's the most bizarre thing.
1: We can talk about that off the air. I don't want to make people sick here.
0: My point being, it's, you know, Doctor and him and all the other critters we've got, I'm hoping that within the next couple of weeks, spring's coming, that I'll start getting back out at least a couple of days a week. But up till now, it's been like, if I get out a couple times every quarter, it's been great. So
1: I've been out once this year.
0: You're ahead of me.
1: Just once. So that was in January. And by the way, I'd like to say hi to my buddy Steve, who's in Hawaii. He's over there for a month. He sends pictures every couple days.
0: Jealous
1: like that. Anyway.
0: Yeah.
1: Delta Putt. Tell me your website and stuff.
0: Website, deltaputt.com. 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Either one will get you there.
1: Yeah. And if you're coming to the Portland Golf Show, stop by, see Dave.
0: Absolutely.
1: Come see us first.
0: We got it. Yeah, come see Jeff, then come see us. We got a bunch of putters, a bunch of mats out. You can try it. It really is one of those products that until you physically use it, it's kind of hard to grasp. How is a triangle related to golf?
1: Yeah.
0: But swing on by. We'd love to see everybody.
1: Well, we would too. And we're going to be running short on time here in a couple of minutes. Tomorrow, Dave, it's Women's Day here. At the golf show, we're going to have lots of ladies speaking up on the stage. We're going to have lots of lady guests here. One guest that probably most people haven't heard of, we're going to have Dr. Lisa here.
0: Hmm.
1: And Dr. Lisa has a company called the Funky Mulligan. Okay. And she makes very cool stuff out of golf balls. What you probably didn't know is she was a world-class surgeon and retired. But she's a pretty good golfer, too. But she makes tables, tabletops, trays, bottle openers, of course, all this stuff with golf balls. So we're going to be talking to Dr. Lisa tomorrow. And she's here.
0: Is she speaking?
1: I don't know if she's speaking. I doubt if she's speaking here. She's kind of quiet.
0: Yeah.
1: But I can get her to talk. You know, like that. And we're going to have Monica Olson here tomorrow. We're also, I think Carolyn Inglis is going to be with us tomorrow. These ladies here from the Amateur Golf Association, the LPGA Amateur Golf Association.
0: Yep.
1: Somebody from their organization is going to be here talking with us. So we're going to have a whole litany of ladies tomorrow on the show. And I think it's very, very cool. I'd love to see the women in.

0: in the golf industry.
1: I do too.
0: So anyway, I think we're going to call it a wrap today here from the Portland Golf Show. This is our live Grilling at the Green. You can see it on all the social media platforms. You can also find it at Golf News Net. It's going to be an edited version, and you'll be able to see it also on not just my Facebook page, but the Grilling at the Green Facebook page and the North Valley Challenge Facebook page. So there's going to be lots of media content out there besides YouTube and LinkedIn and all that stuff. So, Dave, I appreciate it, buddy.
1: Appreciate you having me on. It's always good to see you, buddy.
0: Yeah, always good to see you. Okay, we're going to call it a wrap for the day from the Portland Golf Show. Thanks, everybody, for watching and listening. We won't let our guests cut. And this didn't have anything to do with Dave, but we had a lag time in getting a couple guests here. We'll work on that tomorrow. We're going to stake them out right here. All right? Till then, go out, play some golf, have some fun. Most of all, be kind. Take care, everybody.
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7: They say it's in your blood, a game that can't be won, only played. A love affair. It satisfies the soul and frustrates the intellect. 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It's real. And this is Real Golf Radio, brought to you by Mountain America Credit Union, with Brian Taylor and Bob Casper, son of legendary golfer Billy Casper, talking golf with you for more than two decades. And now, here's Brian and Bob.
8: Yeah, thanks a lot, and welcome in to this hour of Real Golf Radio. Great to be with you. It's a Labor Day weekend edition. Bob and I are over in Scotland, so we'll hear some best of this week. And before we do that, though, we will drop some commentary on the stories of the week, including wrapping up the PGA Tour's playoffs and regular season that's done. And now we look forward to FedEx Cup fall, including the PGA Tour coming to our home state here in Utah for the Bank of Utah Championship October 1st through the 4th. So we'll talk about that. We'll talk about the President's Cup, those that were picked, those that were not picked, and Tiger Woods back in the news this week. So we'll touch on all of that coming up. Were you a little bit surprised, Bob, that Victor Hovland didn't hang on? I found it interesting that he holds the Sunday, the low Sunday scoring average at Eastlake. But he didn't have it this particular Sunday.
9: No, he didn't. And it started right from the get-go with the drive on the first hole where he missed it a long ways right. And it looked

0: like he was struggling with that the rest of the day. Hands coming, you know, hand coming off the club, wasn't making the putts like he made in the afternoon in the third round that got him into the position of leading the golf tournament. And he was struggling, and Scotty was just knocking right along, boom, boom, boom. And that's that shot that he hit with a five iron on the second hole from 211 yards to about an inch and almost making hole in one was amazing. That's all I can say.
1: That would have been an eagle, right?
0: Yeah.
1: Yeah.
0: Well, the second hole's a par three, so it would have been a hole in one.
1: Oh, that's right. Sorry. I was thinking that's it would have been. You're right. I was thinking of the third hole when you were saying that. When you said three, I was thinking, yeah. All right.
0: Yeah.
1: Well, look, congrats to Scottie Scheffler, who picks up his third win on the season. He's the second FedEx Cup title, joins Tiger Woods and Rory McIlroy as multiple winners of the FedEx Cup. So he's got a pair of Tiffany trophies there, which is also nice, and a boatload of cash. In fact, he passed Tiger as the all-time winningest money winner on the PGA Tour in history, over $130 million. Unbelievable. We're going to talk about all of that and more next, plus some best of. Stay tuned. 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

0: with Brian Taylor and Bob Casper.
1: 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You can go and enjoy dinner, the spa, everything that the resort has to offer, fitness center, pickleball, putting green. I mean, the whole thing is phenomenal. And, of course, you've got the Bank of Utah Championship, which is coming up October 1st through the 4th. You can get your tickets as well. Don't miss it. We'll see you down there at Black Desert for the Bank of Utah Championship and for lots of fun and golf at Black Desert Resort. Brian and Bob with you here. Happy Labor Day weekend. Thanks for joining us. We'll be bringing you... little recap of our trip to Scotland coming up next week, but we got some best of stuff straight ahead, including some fun conversations with Rex Hoggard, Adam Shupak, and talking pressure with America's favorite caddy from a few weeks ago, which is one of my favorite segments. I mean, when a guy says he feels like he's being chased by a bear out on the golf course, is there a better, more descriptive way of describing what pressure feels like than that? And we get into that coming up here on the best of. So stay awesome. Tuned. All really, really good stuff.
2: Yep.
1: Congrats to Scottie Scheffler, your FedEx Cup champion. Bob, we talk about dominance, and it's pretty incredible. So when you just start looking at the amount of stats that are piling up, we used to do this a lot with Scott, with Tiger Woods.
2: Yeah,
1: we talked about it a little bit with Jordan Spieth for a moment. We talked about it a little bit with Rory McIlroy for a moment. It started to creep in a little bit with Brooks Koepka for a moment. But this is kind of rare stuff. I mean, this is the upper echelon of statistical dominance and play by one Scottie Scheffler.
2: You know, I looked at stats on what he's done. He passed Tiger Woods in official money. We talked about that. But prior to, he had made $9 million prior to his first win. He's made $119 million since.
1: Oh, okay.
2: Okay. So he's like, yeah, it's gone crazy. But just this year alone, okay? You want to hear about firsts?
1: I do. I want to see this. Okay. List off the dominating performance.
2: Okay. So he's tied for first in wins with 3. Top fives, he's first. Top tens, he's first. Top 25s, he's first. Scoring average, he's first. Money, he's first. Strokes gained, he's first. Strokes gained tee to green, he's first. Strokes gained ball striking, he's first. Birdie average, he's first. Greens and regulations, he's first. Final round scoring, he's first. And major championship score to par, he's tied for first. That's a lot of firsts.
1: Wow. And he's number one in the world for a reason.
2: And he's number one in the world by a huge margin.
1: Yeah, that stat is interesting because his point lead in the world rankings over Rory is equivalent to Rory over what? All the way down to
2: 5,000 in professional golf.
1: 5,000?
2: 5,000.
1: Number 2 to 5,000?
2: Number 2 to 5,000.
1: No.
2: Yes.
1: 5,000?
2: Yes.
1: They actually keep 5,000 world ranking
2: points? Yes.
1: Yes. It's not that much.
2: Yeah. Number 2 in all of professional golf. That's how much he leads by. It's crazy.
1: I mean, I knew it was a lot. I didn't know it was that much.
2: It's a lot.
1: That's wild. Okay. All right. Well, congrats. Again, it was pretty impressive. It was a clinic. And he plays this. We talked about this in the Open a little bit, but, you know, maybe he doesn't have the same flair that Tiger had, but he just is, he puts on these clinics where he just goes about his business. And you know what? For all of the times that people scoff at over-celebration or you make the comment, act like you've been there before, those kind of things.
2: Yep.
1: Why not appreciate Scotty just head down going about his business with the occasional fist pump?
2: That's what he does. And the calmness of both of them, Scottie Scheffler and Teddy Scott, the calmness of both of them just keeping their head down and moving along and doing their business is amazing. I love watching it. It's really cool.
1: Victor Hovland and Ryan Gerrard both shot final round 72s. That earned him a lot of money, but not a trophy. And Scotty flew by him with a 66 on the weekend. In other news, we have Tiger Woods back in court Wednesday and changed his tune a little bit. I think this was a positive move. I mean, you talk about getting...
2: Absolutely.
1: You talk about breaking patterns. Tiger broke a pattern this week.
2: Yeah. And what he did is he pled no contest. He had a hearing where he could change his plea, and he pled no contest, and his driver's license was suspended for 5 years. And I think that a lot of that might go along.

0: with his the process of going through his work on rehab and that kind of thing, and maybe going through steps of trying to make things right and make things right in his life as well. And so I think that this was all good. This is
1: Positive
0: all a
1: step.
0: great step.
1: Positive step. You know, look, the bottom line is, and we mentioned this when it happened before, Tiger has done some reckless things and he's hurt himself for sure. But thank goodness he hasn't hurt or killed anybody yet. And this is a step for not allowing that to happen. So, I hope, man, I wish him the best. I mean, he's obviously the goat in our
0: Absolutely.
1: sport, and we certainly wish him the best. There's no question. So, President's Cup, we got just a couple minutes, and then we got to get into some of our other stuff. President's Cup picks are in this week. Were you surprised at the picks?
0: Kinda, maybe. I wasn't surprised with Goddard. I wasn't surprised with Xander Schauffele. You know, you always talk about picking chalk.
1: Yeah.
0: You could have picked chalk on this one and gone right down the list and boom, done. And not had to go any further. But Chris Goddard, Xander Schauffele, Justin Thomas, Cantlay, Jacob Bridgman, which was a surprise to me, and Jackson Koivun, who just turned professional after the NCAA. Played at Auburn and won in his, what, fifth try, something like that, and has played some phenomenal golf. So those last two guys, we've got three rookies now on this President's Cup team. The rest of the guys will keep them all together, and I think it's going to be a good one. I like it.
1: Yeah, I mean, the team that we have is pretty stacked, right? I mean, the top six. And by the way, are you a little surprised that Henley's like just was in there? I mean, he's been real quiet this year.
0: He
1: But
0: has.
1: that guy is quietly really good.
0: And Ben Griffin got bounced. He went to eighth and he didn't get picked. And also Akshay Bhatia was a winner this year and didn't get picked. So
1: JJ Spahn, not on
0: JJ
1: the team.
0: Spahn.
1: Yeah.
0: Yeah, and he was a darling at the Ryder Cup with how he played there. So it was interesting he didn't get picked.
1: So a lot of the stories are being written that this is kind of a nod to the future, right? You're looking at,
0: Yeah.
1: Koivun
0: Young
1: and
0: guys.
1: Bridgman. I think you've got to go with putters, right? I mean, I think Bridgman is not, I think he's a fantastic putter. I like it. I really hope this President's Cup team is intriguing. I think the future hangs on the balance of this of how good it is or isn't. But I look at this international team. Look, you got Ryan Fox, he's the champion golfer of the year. Siwoo Kim's in there, Matsuyama, Lee, Tom Kim, Adam Scott, Corey Connors, Echevarria, Taylor, Eam, his Sistan, I can't ever say that, and Bezuidenhout. So, like, it's a good team.
0: It is.
1: And I think we obviously the US has a good team out there. But I expect this one's going to be competitive. I'd be surprised if it wasn't. So, there you go. President's Cup coming up in just a few weeks. So right before the Bank of Utah Championship.
0: That's correct.
1: So yeah, good stuff. There's a lot of talk about when you talk about young guns, like a guy like Michael Brennan, Koivun getting picked ahead of Michael Brennan, for instance. Interesting. All right, hey, coming up, we're going to kick off the best of. We got some great interviews for you. Stay tuned. Hope you enjoy it. Happy Labor Day weekend. We're again playing a little golf in Scotland, not trying to rub it in, but we'll try to bring some cool content back with us as well. And then we'll be back talking live stuff leading into FedEx Cup fall. Best of continuing next. Thanks for being with us. 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
9: Joining us from East Lake in Atlanta, the Tour Championship. He's a veteran golf journalist. Adam Shupak is joining us right now. What's up, Adam? How are you?
10: Doing great. Just finishing up the second round of the Tour Championship. We got a good leaderboard for the weekend. Someone's going to win $10 million.
9: That's always a nice thing. Can you imagine just like, hey, I'm in play for $10 million this week? Like that would, I've never been there, but I imagine it's got to be a pretty good feeling.
10: I bet. I don't know either, but it sounds good.
9: You know what? I'm going to go on the first one out here and say that whoever writes the best story for the Tour Championship ought to get a nice $1 million bonus, you know, along with the winner's $10 million bonus. Just saying that. I support that.
10: I could get on board for that. I could go for that.
9: Then you'd be in play for that. I like
11: extra
9: it.
11: Extra special duty. Yeah.
9: Oh, man. Hey, before we talk about leaderboard and what's going on, let's go back a few days and the Brian Rolapp press conference. There's so many different topics to tackle, but what stood out to you the most? What was sort of like you came away from that going, dang, wow.
10: Well, I think if you phrase it like that, to me, the most interesting thing was, you know, we finally heard how things are going to change for the Tour Championship.
9: Yeah.
10: And, you know, that was something that he mapped out, you know, said he wanted to do in his first press conference there a year ago, and to see that come to fruition. And I don't know about you guys, but I like it. I've been, you know, myself, my old colleague, Jeff Rude, we've been writing for more, you know, almost since the start of this 20 years ago of the FedEx Cup, how great it would be if they had a match play involved for the finals. And, you know, we got to wait one more year. I don't know why we have to wait one more year, but we're going to have to wait one more year to 2028 when they debut this new format. And I like the idea of having kind of the season ending stroke play event and somebody's kind of crowned the season long champ, but then 32 guys are going to move on from the 90 who start and we're going to get match play and we'll have one weekend of group play, kind of like the World Cup. And then it's going to be winner,

0: versus in New York, New Jersey, maybe Philadelphia, and Boston. I think those four cities have some really great options. I mean, it's kind of hard to go wrong with some of those courses. And then on the West Coast, been hearing a little bit about the Bay Area potentially. The tour has done some stuff at Harding Park before. Olympic Club, I think, could be in the mix. I think they'd love to do Pebble, but I don't think that really works for some other reasons there with how they have their big car show right around that time. And
1: Cyprus?
0: I think they're pretty happy having their event in February. But I think there's some great venues out there. And, Cypress Points, the Pipe Dream, Pine Valley, Pipe Dream. I feel like everyone said there's no way it'll happen, but I think we might build towards that. Maybe once they see how this goes, there might become some interest down the road if they do it in a way kind of like Cypress had the Walker Cup last year. The idea is to have it's not to have the same type of large footprint, so it won't be as disturbing for the entire summer.
2: Correct.
0: At one of these venues, and we're talking maybe 5,000 fans, a super VIP experience where only the big wigs get to rub shoulders and say they're at Cypress Point and the tickets are going for $10,000.
3: So like the Masters.
2: Yeah.
0: Yeah, exactly.
2: How many bands? So, announcement for the schedule for 27, and things are shoring up for the schedule for 28. More and more of these current tournaments are jumping onto the bandwagon of the championship series. It's pretty interesting to see how this is going and how it's being sold.
0: Yeah. They just announced the latest one the other day was the Truist Championship. Kind of expecting, that one. The one that so far has been the biggest surprise, I would say, would be in Greensboro with a new title sponsor there. That was a smaller market that you thought might fall by the wayside or get demoted. But that was great for that city. And Brian Rolapp, talk about things where you go, dang, that sounds pretty good, is he said they've got only four left. There are a few more announcements coming, so not all of them have been announced, but only four remain. You've got number 14 or 15 sponsors that are kind of jockeying to have those four spots. And I brought up the question, I go, if you have all these sponsors and only four tournaments, why not add a couple more? Like, I bet these guys would show up to play for $20 million. And he said, it's possible we could add more. We think this is the right number where guys can. We want guys to be able to have some time off and stay fresh and keep it interesting. So it wouldn't shock me if they add more if they can. But I think they're pretty good with feeling like if they get that number, then the idea is to start trying to land some of the Challenger Series, and those are going to be smaller purses. The sponsors won't have to pay quite as much money, but those might be a little trickier because they're not going to have any of the top 120 players. And the talk about is that it feels a lot like a Korn Ferry Tour event. So that's still to be seen how those work out. It looks like one of the first ones that might happen could be the one in Puerto Rico. I think it's just it's not official yet. They kind of had them as a TBD on the schedule, but they've kind of also seems like they've already made it public there in Puerto Rico that they're going to be on for a few more years and that they'll be stepping up to be a challenger event.
3: Adam Shupak joining us here on Real Golf Radio from East Lake at the Tour Championship. Pretty good problem the PGA Tour has, right? To, look, I got a lot of people that want to put $20 million purses. That is not the environment I thought in which they would find themselves. Like, that's really, really impressive. It's it's difficult to sell. I've sold sponsorships and things my whole life. Like, it's hard to do that. And so for them to be able to

0: have that kind of, you know, success already 2 years out is, I mean, wow, that's really amazing. And now you start talking about this Challenger Series. Oh, this is going to be Corn Ferry, you know, blah, blah, blah. Or this is going to be these lower. Look, the regular events on the DP World Tour are between $1.5 million and $2.5 million. And these are going to be $4 million purses. So I think there's a lot of, I think there's a lot of players that are going to be like, this is pretty good. Right. Especially considering how you're talking about the Corn Ferry, that's significantly less than that. I mean, what do you got? Like, you know, maybe $1 million purses out there. So
1: right.
0: I still think this makes it the second best quote tour or circuit, you know, in the world. And you have the advancement opportunity to this Challenger season where your money can quadruple, which is phenomenal.
1: Yeah, I agree. I think for the players that they're, you know, if you didn't make it, you're pretty happy to be able to fall back and have that status and be still playing for some pretty darn good money. And then you have a chance that you can get right back up if you play well. So I think for the players, it sounds great. Will the TV audience mm-hmm. show up for the second tier, you know, is still to be determined. We'll have to wait and see if the demand is there for these events, but it's the way things are going, it seems like there might be.
0: And I wonder if Adam and Bob, you can chime in on this too. I almost see a scenario where you're going to have one of these like budding superstars that we didn't even know about that suddenly shows up and is playing an exciting brand of golf. And you're like, this kid is so fun to watch. Like this guy, have you seen it? Like, I think you can have those guys that can really capture the stage of the Challenger Series that would have probably been up on the regular tour. But the way the avenues work now, they sort of have to pay their dues on this Challenger circuit before they bust
2: twice.
0: Up.
2: Yeah.
0: What or win twice? Win but twice. I just think you're going to see. It wouldn't surprise me if these little superstars in the making kind of become this little grassroots following. That's not even fair because it's part of the Challenger Series. But I can see that scenario where, oh yeah, the guys, I know they're the big stars, but have you seen this new up and coming kid on the Challenger Series? I think that might play out.
1: Yeah, and I think the idea Bob was just saying about the chance to go up if you win twice, if somebody's in contention to win that second event, that's going to be drama on Sunday to see a guy, because the difference in money is huge. So it's going to be really fun to see a guy if they can get the promotion.
0: Is that an instant promotion? The double win, just like instant. They do now with three.
2: Instant. Yep.
0: Yeah.
1: Yeah. That's
2: straight
1: what,
2: instant.
1: That believes, yep. Well, we're still waiting for all the details, but that's what we think it's going to be.
0: And another question. I'm sorry, I keep cutting you off, Bob. Is like he's like, I got a question. I'm like, I'm sorry,
3: come
0: I'm
3: on,
0: jumping
3: come
0: in
3: on,
0: here.
3: Come on.
0: Is like the major championship winners, the tour winners, are those exemptions going to continue or is it literally year to year? Like if you win a major right now, usually you got a 5-year exemption or something. Is that still going to be in place or was that still TBD?
1: That's a great, that's what even Tom Watson, I was talking to Tom Watson. Still working on those details. That's kind of where I think they have another board meeting coming up in September, and so I think there's one in September, one in November, and before too long, these guys need to know what they're playing for next year. So we're gonna know after one of those board meetings what's coming next.
2: Mm. Cool. Hey, you know we've all seen the writing on the wall with Liv and Liv 2.0. You know it was asked of Brian Rolapp. Is it going to be easy for guys to get back to the PGA Tour and that kind of thing? He came back pretty hard with some stuff.
1: Yeah. I thought that there might be a chance for some of these guys to come back. Like John Rahm, there's been some rumors about that. And, you know, I still think that he's just making sure he doesn't say anything before these guys, before they go into bankruptcy, Liv goes into bankruptcy, and as well, he's not

0: not doing anything until these guys are like free agents. Same thing he did with Brooks Koepka. So
1: yeah,
0: he left a little window open there. He definitely was a little more negative about their return than I expected him to stay. But there's still some wiggle room in the way he worded things, and I think it all comes down to if John Rahm is a free agent, if you know some of these guys decide they're done with Liv, I think that there might be an opportunity, but I don't think it's going to be as easy as it was. If, you know, you think about it, if they have to wait, if those guys come back maybe in 28, are they going to have to spend a year on the Challenger Series, kind of the way Koepka couldn't play in the signature events this year? And
1: yep.
0: It'd be fun. I think that'd be really fun to give those Challenger Series events the option to have it, of having like a John Rahm or potentially Cam Smith or some of these other guys that have in the past turned down this past year the opportunity to come back and then have to see if they can play their way up, because it didn't really work out for Koepka this season.
2: That's what we always talked about, isn't it? That it would be cool if they had to come back. Be great for the Corn Ferry Tour. This is pre-roll-up and announcements. But if they did come back, they got to play Corn Ferry Tour for a season and earn their way back on. That would be a huge boost for the Corn Ferry Tour. And to your point, that would do the same thing for the Challenger Series as well. So there's some must-see TV that would go along with some of that also.
0: Yeah, I don't know if... I don't feel like Koepka moved the needle too much. I think that had more to do with the way he played than anything else. I think he's still of interest to people, but he just really never got into the hunt in a tournament of any significance this season.
2: Yeah, I just think if you see Rahm, Smith, some of these guys come back, Bryson certainly, that people would be like, oh my gosh, Bryson's playing in some places that you wouldn't normally see him. But yeah, we'll see how that all shakes out. Adam, thanks so much for your time, man. Really appreciate it. A lot of good, interesting news and notes coming out of Eastlake this week. We'll see a $10 million winner crowned come Sunday, and we'll look forward to the fall.
0: Yeah. It's even a rumor I might make it to Black Desert this year.
2: Let's go. We'd love to have you. Make sure you let me know. We'll host you for dinner for sure.
0: Now I'm definitely coming.
2: Thanks, Adam. Enjoy the weekend.
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3: 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Rex, interesting. We've got the second round of the playoffs going on, but the buzz is certainly around the future of Live Golf. Listen to your questions, the press conference with Scott O'Neill. What is your general sense being on the ground there right now?
4: I don't know. And like, it's come up a couple of times over the last few days that I've been accused of showing up at a funeral that I wasn't invited to, which is fair. I'll take that. But it doesn't feel like a funeral. I said this on the podcast with my colleague, Ryan Lavner, earlier in the week. It feels more like, and this probably isn't going to come across very well either, it feels more like hospice, and the patient isn't doing great. And I think that's the fairest way I can possibly say it, because we all know the facts. We know that Liv right now isn't going to have the funding of the public investment fund going forward. That was over the course of 4+ years. That was $6 billion plus dollars that they went through and still couldn't find a way to make it profitable. We know that Liv Golf and its CEO, Scott O'Neill, has found a potential lead investor to keep things going into next year and beyond. They haven't announced who that potential investor is. We don't know which players, if any, are going to stay with Liv. I think there's just so many swirling questions. We know there's multiple lawsuits against Liv from vendors for not being paid. We know that the world ranking question is still going to be out there. Will they continue to get world ranking points going into next year? I just think there's so many variables and so many unknowns. It's hard to see how this continues, at least in its current form. That all being said, I'm not going to be surprised if it does. I think Scott O'Neill and his team have a plan. Whether they can pull it off, I'm not sure.
1: So having been there and hearing the press conference and everything, there was a players meeting. Are the players pretty tight-lipped, or what are they saying?
4: I think right now they have to be, because they don't know what comes next. The investor actually spoke at the player meeting on Tuesday, and I can tell you almost every player was in that meeting. I only saw two that didn't. Anthony Kim and Joaquin Neiman didn't seem to attend, but everyone else attended the meeting, and they stayed pretty long. I have covered a lot of player meetings on the PGA Tour, and this one lasted a lot longer than anything I've ever seen on the tour, and for good reason. This is their future, and I'm sure they had a lot of questions and a lot of ideas about what the tour might look like going forward. But no, I don't think anybody is really just coming out and saying, okay, this is what I'm going to do. Some are. Brendan Steele, who we had a chance to talk to, he was clear. He wants to stay here. It's been 4 years of his life. He wants to continue to play on whatever Live Golf 2.0 might look like. Others are predictably vague. We asked Sergio Garcia point blank, will you play Live next year? And he kind of shrugged and said, we'll see. And that seems to be more the message that the players are sending. To be fair, I understand that, because you have no idea what next year is going to look like.
3: Rex Hogger joining us here on Real Golf Radio. Let me ask you this, just from a go forward standpoint, there's rumors around Rahm leaving, and I know none of this is substantiated, but Scott O'Neill says that Liv can complete the game, doesn't need to compete. It can complete. Where is that missing piece that they are going to complete? How incomplete is the pro game that it needs Live Golf, and where do they slide in there? That's the one thing I'm having trouble figuring out.
4: I think they still believe, and I say they, the folks here at Live Golf, and I think Bryson is probably at the front end of that. I mean, I've spoken with enough people that say he is committed to Live Golf still. I mean, we'll see, and there's a lot of things that have to happen. His contract is up essentially on Sunday night, and so he'll have to make a decision. But everyone on this side of the political divide that's divided golf over the last 4+ years believes in what they've created. They believe that Team Golf and International Team Golf

0: off is can be successful, can be something that's missing in golf. They point to their successes, and I'm not going to dismiss those successes. What they've been able to do in Australia, what they've been able to do in South Africa just this year, what they've been able to do across the globe, not necessarily in the United States, has been impressive. And can you continue to grow on that? I'm not quite sure how you do it without the deep pockets of the public investment fund behind you, but that's how they feel like they can complete the game.
1: Gotcha.
2: So a lot of swirling around social media and everywhere about John Rahm and his potential of possibly leaving and going back to the PGA Tour. What have you heard and the possibilities of that?
0: Well, nothing. And to be fair, I mean, this is very difficult. And I think there's been some reporting, there's been some counter reporting. And I think it's important to point out that the PGA Tour can't be seen to look as if they're tinkering at all. If you remember correctly, when LIV Golf first started signing players to bonuses and luring them away from the PGA Tour, that was the crux of the lawsuit that I spent a lot of time covering. And the PGA Tour doesn't want to find itself in the exact same similar position going down the line, where LIV Golf somewhere down the road can claim that they tinkered with their players when they were under contracts. We know John Rahm is under contract for at least one more year with LIV Golf. So it's kind of tough to see what that year looks like. Now, I'm sure there's clauses. I'm not a lawyer, and I have no idea what the clauses in this contract might look like. If he's playing for dramatically less money than maybe he was signed to, maybe there's an out there. Maybe if he doesn't get his full bonuses, I'm sure there's an out there. I think the bigger question is, what would the pathway back look like? And I think probably Rory McIlroy and Scottie Scheffler hit on it during their press conferences at the BMW Championship this week. Now, I don't see... it's hard for me to see how they get the expedited path back like Brooks Koepka got. Keep in mind, that returning member program, it applied to Brooks. It was also offered to John Rahm in that situation. It was also offered to Bryson DeChambeau in that situation and Cam Smith. And only Brooks took it, and he took it successfully. I'm not quite sure Brian Rolapp's going to be motivated to offer them the same deal.
1: Rex Hoggard, Golf Channel, joining us here on Real Golf Radio. So, is there, with this team golf concept, I want to go back to that. If that indeed is a niche, has anyone, and just hear me out. Here's my harebrained idea for LIV. I think LIV could, and I don't mean any disrespect, but I think LIV could embrace the YouTube golfers. If like, it feels like if there is one little piece of the golf world that is gaining traction financially and in popularity, it's what the YouTube golfers are doing. And it feels like if they want to take golf but louder, if they want to add more fun, which is a lot of the stuff, and grow the game and grab this different level of younger audience that seems to be so into YouTube golf, might there be some way to mash that up where if you had some of these, I'll call them aging stars, the Ian Poulters and, you know, of the world and so forth, and they're playing alongside some of these popular YouTube golfers, it feels like that would be a place that would be kind of a big successful business model. Is there ever any conversations around anything like that? Or is this, no, we're golf at the highest level, professional only kind of thing?
0: I think it would be fair to point to Bryson DeChambeau, who is clearly in these conversations. Scott O'Neill says they talked multiple times a day. So he's clearly part of this conversation and clearly part of what 2.0 is going to look like. And let's face it, Bryson has admitted he loves being a YouTube golfer. So I think we'd be foolish to sit here and think that, no, absolutely not. They're not considering that. Now, I don't know what the investor wants, I guess, on that front. We don't even officially know who the investor is. But does this investor want to invest $250 million to $350 million in a YouTube golfer type team tour? I'm not quite sure that adds up.
1: Yeah, that's a good question. I'm trying to find a piece here. I'm impressed with what Scott O'Neill is doing. I loved his analogy of trying to land the plane so they could take back off again. I think he's saying all the right things. He feels like real leadership. I just don't know if there's really much, you know, there's much there without the player base. And there seems to be some fan interest internationally, especially as you pointed out. I just don't know if indeed some of these big names leave, what is there to build? Now, let me ask you this. Rory was kind of smug in his comments about the value that these players have brought to LIV Golf. Here's my argument for the players. They were valuable enough that somebody invested $6 billion. That's something, right?
0: I've heard Rory's not the first person I heard say that. And I think there is something to it that, and again, this goes to the heart of

0: conversation. And I'm with you. I'm impressed with what Scott O'Neill is doing in a very difficult moment. Because keep in mind, there are so many things that he can't say. For example, he was asked plenty of times yesterday about the team championship, which they canceled, and he had to obfuscate. He had this kind of dance around it. Because the fact of the matter is, it's really not in his hands. He was asked about the lawsuits that I referenced from the vendors who haven't gotten paid. It's not up to him to pay them. It's up to the public investment fund, but Scott O'Neill can't say that. So I'm with you 100% that he's doing the best he can under very difficult circumstances. I think the players are the trump card here, and I said this on air yesterday. Finding out exactly who wants to stay and who wants to go. And I don't think they need everyone to stay. I don't think they need every star to stay, but they need some combination of John Rahm and Bryson DeChambeau. And they need some combination of the captains who have been around. They don't need the entire team from Australia, the Rippers, to stick around. But yeah, Kim Smith probably needs to be the one that stays. And so if you can build something from there, I think he has confidence that he can make that work. And right now, according to various sources, they're looking at 10 events. Five of them would be international. Those would be team events. Those would be at the markets that we've already talked about. Australia, certainly South Africa was a success. South Korea was a success. And then five of those events would be in the United States. They called them signature events. I don't know if you guys have ever heard that phrase before, but they came up with signature events. But the idea, they would play those in conjunction somewhere around the major championships, and I assume the players. So they're trying to build a schedule that works better into the ecosystem and works better for their players.
1: Yeah. You know, it's interesting. They were the ones who kind of set the world of professional golf on its ear with the purses and the amount of money and everything. And the PGA Tour had to jump in into that mix also. And now you have the final event of the year that is half of what is normally that they play for. Will those events next year be this same type of model with the purses being half, or are they going to jump back up to the bigger amounts?
0: No, I don't see how they can jump back up to bigger amounts. And what I've been told is purse payouts, let's look at it that way, instead of looking at it from purse sizes, payouts, again, we're assuming it's going to be a 57-man-ish field going forward for LIV Golf. So the payouts, they say, will be about the same that players experience on the PGA Tour. And so that doesn't add up to $20 million if you're only paying out 57 players. So I think right on the surface, it has to be less. Now, it is interesting, and I think this came up yesterday when Rory McIlroy's press conference, and certainly there has been a conversation here at the LIV event outside of Indianapolis, that purse sizes have gotten out of whack, that they're not sustainable. I've heard that argument for a long time. I think there's some merit to it. However, let's just point to the various announcements we've seen from the PGA Tour. Looking ahead to 2028, they don't seem to have a problem selling purses in the $20 million range for the championship series events. And that price tag is between $33 million and $37 million per year. And I've been told, I don't know anything about business. My wife doesn't allow me to touch our checkbook. I'm not an expert when it comes to this. However, I heard this a long time ago from someone I respect. Your market value is whatever someone's willing to pay you. And right now, the PGA Tour's market value is very good.
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3: They say it's in your blood. A game that can't be won, only played. A love affair. It satisfies the soul and frustrates the intellect. The greatest game ever played. Golf. It's real. And this is Real Golf Radio, brought to you by Mountain America Credit Union, with Brian Taylor and Bob Casper, son of legendary golfer Billy Casper, talking golf with you for more than two decades. And now, here's Brian and Bob.
4: Yeah, thanks a lot, and welcome in to this hour of Real Golf Radio. Great to be with you. It's a Labor Day weekend edition. Bob and I are over in Scotland, so we'll hear some best of this week. And before we do that, though, we will drop some commentary on the stories of the week, including wrapping up the PGA Tour's playoffs and regular season that's done. And now we look forward to FedEx Cup fall, including the PGA Tour coming to our home state here in Utah for the Bank of Utah Championship October 1st through the 4th. So we'll talk about that. We'll talk about the President's Cup, those that were picked, those that were not picked, and Tiger Woods back in the news this week. So we'll touch on all of that coming up. Were you a little bit surprised, Bob, that Victor Hovland didn't hang on? I found it interesting that he holds the Sunday, the low Sunday scoring average at Eastlake. But he didn't have it this particular Sunday.
5: No, he didn't. And it started right from the get-go with the drive on the first hole where he missed it a long ways right. And it looked like he was struggling with that the rest of the day. Hand coming off the club, wasn't making the putts like he made in the afternoon in the third round that got him into the position of leading the golf tournament. And he was struggling, and Scotty was just knocking right along, boom, boom, boom. And that's that shot that he hit with a five iron on the second hole from 211 yards to about an inch and almost making hole in one was amazing. That's all I can say.
4: That would have been an eagle, right?
5: Yeah. Well, the second hole's a par three, so it would have been a hole in one.
4: Oh, that's right. Sorry. I was thinking that's it would have been. You're right. I was thinking of the third hole when you were saying that. You said three, I was thinking, yeah. All right.
5: Yeah.
4: Well, look, congrats to Scottie Scheffler, who picks up his third win on the season. He's the second FedEx Cup title, joins Tiger Woods and Rory McIlroy as multiple winners of the FedEx Cup. So he's got a pair of Tiffany trophies there, which is also nice, and a boatload of cash. In fact, he passed Tiger as the all-time winningest money winner on the PGA Tour in history, over $130 million. Unbelievable. We're going to talk about all of that and more next, plus some best of. Stay tuned. 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
0: 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You can go and enjoy dinner, the spa, everything that the resort has to offer, fitness center, pickleball, putting green. I mean, the whole thing is phenomenal. And, of course, you've got the Bank of Utah Championship, which is coming up October 1st through the 4th. You can get your tickets as well. Don't miss it. We'll see you down there at Black Desert for the Bank of Utah Championship and for lots of fun and golf at Black Desert Resort. Brian and Bob with you here. Happy Labor Day weekend. Thanks for joining us. We'll be bringing you a little recap of our trip to Scotland coming up next week, but we got some best of stuff straight ahead, including some fun conversations with Rex Hoggard, Adam Shupak, and talking pressure with America's favorite caddy from a few weeks ago, which is one of my favorite segments. I mean, when a guy says he feels like he's being chased by a bear out on the golf course, is there a better, more descriptive way of describing what pressure feels like than that? And we get into that coming up here on the best of. So stay awesome. Tuned. All really, really good stuff. Yep. Congrats to Scottie Scheffler, your FedEx Cup champion. Bob, we talk about dominance, and it's pretty incredible. So when you just start looking at the amount of stats that are piling up, we used to do this a lot with Scott, with Tiger Woods.
4: Yeah.
0: We talked about it a little bit with Jordan Spieth for a moment. We talked about it a little bit with Rory McIlroy for a moment. It started to creep in a little bit with Brooks Koepka for a moment. But this is kind of rare stuff. I mean, this is the upper echelon of statistical dominance and play by one Scottie Scheffler.
4: You know, I looked at stats on what he's done. He passed Tiger Woods in official money. We talked about that. But he had made $9 million prior to his first win. He's made $119 million since.
0: Oh, okay.
4: Okay. So he's it's gone crazy. But just this year alone, okay? You want to hear about firsts?
0: I do. I want to see this. Okay. List off the dominating performance.
4: Okay. So he's tied for first in wins with 3. Top fives, he's first. Top tens, he's first. Top 25s, he's first. Scoring average, he's first. Money, he's first. Strokes gained, he's first. Strokes gained tee to green, he's first. Strokes gained ball striking, he's first. Birdie average, he's first. Greens and regulations, he's first. Final round scoring, he's first. And major championship score to par, he's tied for first. That's a lot of firsts.
0: Wow. And he's number one in the world for a reason.
4: And he's number one in the world by a huge margin.
0: Yeah, that stat is interesting because his point lead in the world rankings over Rory is equivalent to Rory.

0: Rory over what? All the way down to
1: 5,000 in professional golf.
0: 5,000.
1: 5,000.
0: Number two to 5,000?
1: Number two to 5,000.
0: No.
1: Yes.
0: 5,000?
1: Yes.
0: They actually keep 5,000 world ranking
1: yes.
0: points?
1: Yes. Yes.
0: It's not that much.
1: Yeah. Number two in all of professional golf. That's how much he leads by. It's crazy.
0: I mean, I knew it was a lot. I didn't know it was that much.
1: It's a lot.
0: That's wild. Okay. All right. Well, congrats. Again, it was pretty impressive. It was a clinic. And he plays this. We talked about this in the open a little bit, but, you know, maybe he doesn't have the same flair that Tiger had, but he just is, he puts on these clinics where he just goes about mm-hmm. his business. And you know what? For all of the times that people scoff at over celebration or you make the comment, act like you've been there before, those kind of yeah. things.
1: Yep.
0: Why not appreciate Scotty just head down going about his business with the occasional
1: that's what he
0: fist
1: does.
0: Pump.
1: That's what he does. And the calmness of both of them, Scotty Scheffler and Teddy Scott, the calmness of both of them just keeping their head down and moving along and doing their business is amazing. I love watching it. It's really cool.
0: Victor Hovland and Ryan Gerard both shot final round 72s. That earned him a lot of money, but not a trophy. And Scotty flew by him with a 66 on the weekend. In other news, we have Tiger Woods back in court Wednesday and changed his tune a little bit. I think this was a positive move. I mean, you talk about getting...
1: Absolutely.
0: You talk about breaking patterns. Tiger broke a pattern this week.
1: Yeah. And what he did is he pled no contest. He had a hearing where he could change his plea, and he pled no contest, and his driver's license was suspended for 5 years. And I think that a lot of that might go along with the process of going through his work on rehab and that kind of thing, and maybe going through steps of trying to make things right and make things right in his life as well. And so I think that this was all good. This is all
0: step.
1: A great step.
0: Positive step. You know, look, yep. The bottom line is, and we mentioned this when it happened before, Tiger has done some reckless things, and
1: yes.
0: he's hurt himself for sure, but thank goodness he hasn't hurt or killed anybody yet. And
1: yes.
0: this is a step for not allowing that to happen. So
1: yeah.
0: I wish him the best. I mean, he's obviously the GOAT
1: Absolutely.
0: In our sport, and we certainly wish him the best. There's no question.
1: Yep.
0: So President's Cup, we got just a couple minutes, and then we got to get into some of our other stuff. President's Cup picks are in this week. Were yep. you surprised at the picks?
1: Kind of, maybe. I wasn't surprised with Goddard. I wasn't surprised with Xander Schauffele. You know, you always talk about picking chalk.
0: Yeah.
1: You could have picked chalk on this one and gone right down the list and boom, done. And not had to go any further. But Chris Goddard, Xander Schauffele, Justin Thomas, Cantlay, Jacob Bridgman, which was a surprise to me, and Jackson Koivun, who just turned professional after the NCAA. Played at Auburn and won in his, fifth try, something like that, and has played some phenomenal golf. So those last two guys, we've got three rookies now on this President's Cup team. The rest of the guys will keep them all together, and I think it's going to be a good one. I like it.
0: Yeah, I mean, the team that we have is pretty stacked, right? I mean, the uh-huh. top six. And by yep. the way, are you a little surprised that Henley's, just... was in there? I mean, he's been real quiet this year.
1: He has.
0: But that guy is quietly really good.
1: Yeah. And Ben Griffin got bounced. He went to eighth, and he didn't get picked. And also Akshay Bhatia was a winner this year and didn't get picked. So.
0: JJ Spahn.
1: JJ Spahn.
0: Yeah.
1: Yeah. And he was a darling at the Ryder Cup. With how he played there. So it was interesting he didn't get picked.
0: So a lot of the stories are being written that this is kind of a nod to the future, right? You're looking at,
1: yeah.
0: Koivun, Bridgman. I think you've got to go with putters, right? I mean, I think Bridgman is, I think he's a fantastic putter. I like it. I really hope this President's Cup team is intriguing. I think the future hangs on the balance of this, of how good it is or isn't. But

0: I look at this international team. Look, you got Ryan Fox. He's the champion golfer of the year.
1: Yep.
0: Siwoo Kim's in there. Matsuyama, Lee, Tom Kim, Adam Scott, Corey Connors, Echevarria, Taylor, Eam, his sister, I can't ever say that, and Bezuidenhout. So, like, it's a good team.
1: It is.
0: And I think obviously the U.S. has a good team out there.
1: Yeah.
0: But I expect this one's going to be competitive. I'd be surprised if it wasn't. So, well, there you go. President's Cup coming up in just a few weeks. So, right before the Bank of Utah Championship.
1: That's correct.
0: So, yeah, good stuff. There's a lot of talk about, when you talk about young guns, like a guy like Michael Brennan. Coy even getting picked ahead of Michael Brennan, for instance.
1: Yeah.
0: Interesting. Yep. All right, hey, coming up, we're going to kick off the best of. We got some great interviews for you. Stay tuned. Hope you enjoy it. Happy Labor Day weekend. We're, again, playing a little golf in Scotland, not trying to rub it in, but we'll try to bring some cool content back with us as well. And then we'll be back talking live stuff leading into FedEx Cup fall. Best of continuing next. Thanks for being with us. 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
8: 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And then there are caddies. 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
0: Caddy joins us weekly here on Real Golf Radio. I ran into a second cousin of mine. He's actually my mother's cousin this week, and I hadn't seen him in probably 10 years. And you know what he said to me? How's that show going? You still doing the show? Yeah, yeah, yeah, still doing the show. And he goes, man, I just want to know who the caddy is. I was like, really? I'm like, okay, well, we'll tell you. Caddy, how's it going, man?
1: Lord, it's hard to be humble. Remember that song? That's
0: when you're perfect in every way.
1: Yeah, something like that.
0: Yeah, yeah. We have some fun things to talk about with the caddy today, and we're going to start off before we get into the serious stuff, like, you know, final regular season event, Sedgefield and Live and all that kind of stuff. It's club champ season, and I shared this in hour number one, but caddy, I literally heard the best thing I've ever heard on a golf course today. Okay. The best thing I've ever heard. So I have to share it, and I've been saving it. Because I want you to hear it alive so we can get some reaction, okay?
1: Can I give my prediction? Can I give my prediction?
0: Yeah, let me see. What's your prediction? Sure.
1: Went in.
0: No.
1: No?
9: No.
1: Okay.
0: That's a great thing to hear, yes. For sure. But
9: no, this one's a classic.
0: Okay. So I'm playing with a couple of guys, and one of them's the defending champ, and the other one is a really good player. He's a slow single digit, and I've played with Icky. He's a good player. Like he can make lots of birdies, but like most of us, he doesn't play a lot of stroke play tournament golf. And he was visibly struggling through the first six holes. And on the sixth hole, after he had drove it into the fairway bunker, hit the lip on the fairway bunker and barely got out, then missed the green to the right in the rough, chipped it long, putted it about 10 feet past, missed the comebacker by 3 feet. And I'm watching him approach this 3-footer for double. And I can see, like, he's a fit guy. Like, veins are just popping. And he's just, you can see that he is visibly, like, just, there's so much stress and, like, energy that's just, and he started to get over the putt, and he just picked his putter up and turned around and walked away. And he said, I feel like I'm being chased by a bear.
1: No, he did not say that.
0: That is exactly what he said.
1: I feel like I've been chased by a bear.
0: I thought I've never heard anything like that before.
1: I've got a prediction. I think that phrase has never been uttered in a round of golf in the history of the game. I feel like I was thinking, Brian, that the thought would have gone through my head, because as you can imagine, I've witnessed this vein popping thing a lot. And my thought is always, well, are we going to find out that spontaneous combustion is actually a real thing? Because it may happen soon, right? Anyway, I feel like I've been... Now, what was the reaction from the group? Was that the breaking moment?
0: It was all I could do not to literally lay down on the green laughing. It was, I wanted to be sensitive because it was a real thing. Like everybody feels that stuff. So he finally composes himself. He knocks in the 3-putt. And as he's walking off, I said, that was the most amazing thing I've ever heard on the golf course. Yeah. I said, I've never heard that analogy, but I totally get it. And he goes, and he doubles down. He goes, I'm hitting a little white ball off beautiful grass, and I feel like my life is at stake.
1: So that didn't actually pressure valve him. I thought maybe when you uttered your line.
0: No.
1: See, the problem was, if it didn't make the group actually fall down laughing, and that would have done it for him. It would have broken him. Sometimes you need a good smack or something, but unfortunately it didn't get there because he was still in the state of mind. Did he ever get over it?
0: He did, yeah. So on the next hole, it got worse. He made triple.
1: Oh boy.
0: And then he kind of like settled into it. He parred the next two holes, and then he went birdie. And I said to him after he made the second birdie, which was an unbelievable putt, I said, and now you're chasing the bear.
1: No, you didn't.
0: Did.
1: No, you didn't.
0: I did. And he smiled. He liked it. So
1: that is a tour caddy line that you threw at him. That's
9: oh my.
1: That is a tour caddy line that you threw him. I mean, well done.
9: Well done.
0: Thank you. Thank you.
1: Who's chasing the bear now?
0: He shot even on the back. I thought that was really actually a remarkable turnaround.
1: Yep.
9: And what did he shoot on the front?
0: Oh, I think he was at plus 7 or 8. It was high. 6, 8.
1: I can't remember. Johnny.
9: That's a great
1: Johnny
9: differential.
1: Miller used, Johnny Miller used to talk about it. He said, sometimes you just have to get, I think Johnny said this, sometimes you just have to get into the point in a round where you just don't care anymore, but you still care. But you don't care.
0: That's the whole thing. It's this whole thing of caring. If you care, if it matters to you, that's pressure. If you don't care, it's easy. Anything that you don't care about is anything you actually care about adds a degree of or a level of difficulty. It doesn't have to be golf. It can be in anything.
1: And what we're talking about is 100% self-imposed.
0: Yes.
9: Yeah, self-inflicted, no doubt.
1: No one's going to sack us and knock us out. No one's going to hit us inside with a fastball going 100 miles an hour and break our elbow. It's all the mental imprisonment that we inflict upon ourselves, which is a big part of why the game is what it is to us, because it matters. And if I'm an NFL defensive lineman and you scream at me, you got to want it. You got to want it. That's probably going to improve my performance. If I scream my player on the 18th hole of a tough tee shot with water left and OB right, you got to want it. It's probably going to be a problem. Now here's what you have to do. The you got to want it part does apply in golf, but it applies to outside of the competitive round. It applies to getting up earlier and working out. It applies to practicing better. It applies to everything outside the act of actually playing that round. But there's nobody who's going to play better because they said, I just decided to want it more. That it just never works. Golf is about, I can't say it never works. 90% or 95% of people have to calm themselves down so they don't exceed Johnny Miller's red line on the tack, right? They have to stay under the red line. Not many people need inspiration to get to the red line. There are a few of them. There are a few of them who don't care, and you have to make them care. But those are rare cats. They just almost don't exist. So that's the thing, right? Trying harder in golf is almost a guarantee of failure. And this is the mental thing that, and the good and bad news is no one's ever going to be able to figure out how to do anything about this. Like, tell me how you get in the zone. What do you do?
0: I don't know. You have to pay people to figure that out. I don't know.
1: Nobody's figured it out.
9: Yeah.
1: Nobody. It just happens, right? And you can try to sport psychologist yourself to death, but you can figure out techniques to help you. No question. Deep breathing, visualizing shots, thinking about other things. You know, the old Tim Galway tennis thing, bounce hit. There's a lot of tricks you can play, but it's always going to be largely a mystery. And you just have, it's really a question like that guy needs to learn. And this is the tough part because you could give him ideas on how to deal with that situation the next time. But as you know, from a couple of years ago in the club championships, the pressure you felt until you go through that, you don't know, first of all, what's even going to happen to you. Right. And then you don't even know how to deal with it. You kind of that's why Tom Watson had to lose all those events before he figured out how to win. Most people have to lose and hopefully figure out how to win along the way. And then they're okay.
9: Yeah, you got to put yourself. You got to put yourself in the fire. You can work as hard as you want on your golf game and feel like everything's firing on all cylinders and stuff. But then when you get in the heat of the battle and the fire, if you don't understand what your body does, then guess what? You've got to put yourself in that position numerous times to be able to understand how to cope with it.
0: Yeah, you got to be able to get that heart rate down because I told him, I put my arm around him after he finally settled down. I said, everybody feels that, by the way. I said, I'd have never heard anyone articulate it quite like you did there. But I said, we all feel it. And I was feeling it at the time. I didn't tell him I was feeling it. But I was actually, I actually smiled inside a little bit to realize that I had I had progressed. I had gotten

0: on tour will evade or go away from the pressure. But he said, I wanted it all on my shoulders coming down the stretch. Because I knew I was able to use it to focus more.
1: Here's an interesting incredible.
2: So I think I've definitely experienced what I'm going to say next. I'm going to venture that both of you guys have too. And it's exactly, Bob, what your dad was talking about. The most nervous I've been on a few golf shots in my life, virtually 100% of the time, I hit like the best shot I've ever hit.
1: Wow.
2: And I think it's because when you get to that point, you kind of lose conscious control and your body just does its thing. And a sports psychologist told me a long time ago that if you're an extremely high talent, capable athlete, you'll notice they do things when they're going head to head that like they can't do any other, like Watson and Nicklaus at Turnberry. And you get these incredible head to head things that they're hitting these amazing shots. And the funny thing is, it's like, let's go back to the Open Championship. And what did Ryan Fox, I mean, if you watched him play 18, he got up there like, he's just going to take it. I'm taking it. And boom, dead center. And I'm hitting a great second shot. And boom. And I'm just going to make this putt. And boom. And what did he say in the interview? He's like, I can't even remember hitting the putt. I was so nervous. I couldn't. He was nothing like inside what he looked like from the outside.
0: Mm-hmm,
2: that's
0: right.
2: My point. Is it some, if you can, but here's the problem. Here's the problem. And I believe this is what I was taught in back in college with sports psychology. And it's kind of bad news for most people. It's true that that works at the very highest level of sports. For most people, when you get to that paralysis stage, it makes you awfully bad. So you don't perform as well. But I mean, I can think of little times when, you know, I remember watching Fred Funk hit his first tee shot at the Kemper Open. He's home. It's his first tour event. I can't tell that he's there. I'm standing right there. And he hits it shockingly right down the middle. He's like 25 years old, 24 years old. Hits it right down the middle, no problem. I'm just standing. He walks over to me at the ropes and looks right at me, and he goes, I don't remember swinging. You know who else has said that about a lot of shots? We got to find the interview. It's out there. You know who else said he often didn't remember swinging? Under the gun is Tiger Woods. Thank you very much.
1: Wow.
2: He said, I would not remember swinging after these shots. I mean, how about that statement, folks? Because who should not be mentally worried more in the history of the game than Tiger Woods?
0: My dad used to say all the time as well that he had this way when he was playing well of kind of, like we talk about getting into the zone, but almost self-hypnosis where everything became reactive. It was not like huge thinking about, you know, the swing or all that kind of thing. Everything just became reactive to what he was trying to do.
2: If you were Shaquille O'Neal and you're a terrible foul shooter, would Shaquille actually be better if he dribbled from the top of the key and just did a little soft jump shot at the foul line instead of going through the foul shot routine? In other words, more like just shooting around and I'm just shooting from behind the foul line. Because you could do that. Nothing wrong with that. But why doesn't anybody think of that, right? It's presenting yourself, you put yourself in a different mental state, right? If you're failing doing your routine at the foul line, how about changing your routine?
1: Yeah.
2: And seeing what happens.
1: Yeah.
2: And this is like Rick Barry is the greatest example of all time on that, and look what he did, and how much, like, not caring about what anybody thinks did it take for Rick Barry to go up there and shoot it underhand? And he was like 90 something.
0: Yep.
2: I mean, he just nailed it. Ever see anybody else try it? Nope. Because it looks too ridiculous.
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5: You know, crazy thing about that, Caddy, is when you think about free throws, that's the one situation in that game that has constant movement where you actually set up like you would a golf shot. You have a pre-shot routine that you use on the free throw line. I mean, my coach taught me in high school and I did it. I'd look for the little dot that was the center of the rim and I'd put my right foot just right of it. And it's three bounces, look, shoot. And I got pretty good at that. And that's what you do. Like, so people have always told me you might not swing like a tour pro, but you could set up like a tour pro. You know, like you could at least make sure you're set up right. Same thing with your putting stroke. You could kind of have this like same thing. I watched Tiger through his whole career do the same. Didn't matter how important the putt was, he went through the same routine and he stroked it. And we mentioned this Mike Weir in 2003 when he made that putt to get into the playoff with Len Matisse and ultimately won. He went through that pressure moment the very same way he had all 72 holes. And he said afterwards, I could live with missing it if I did my same routine, but if I changed it up or did something or exacerbated or belabored it, I wouldn't have been able to live with myself. So I just stayed with my routine and let it happen. And those are kind of situations. So it is interesting that, you know, your free throw percentages for shooters in the NBA is obviously significantly higher, almost double than what it is a normal, field goal percentage. And I think that's because they can set up and they can, whatever your mental state you can get into, which is why we ought to be able to, you know, set up that way. And if you can harness that same approach, sorry, I'm just thinking as you're saying that you ought to be able to execute the golf shot in the same way. Ought to.
6: So we've probably discussed, so the interesting thing there is, it's easier to be a reactive athlete than an initiating the motion athlete. That's just easier to but the better athlete you

0: you are, the more success you'll have in the reactive situation. This is a higher talent thing, but it still applies. Good example. It's famous. So Dave Pelz was following around Jack Nicklaus in the 1977 Masters. I think we've discussed this, but he timed every single shot that Jack hit. On the 72nd hole, Jack had a 6 or 7 iron from the fairway. And as he was setting up to his ball, Tom Watson made a putt for birdie on 17, who was about tied for the lead at the time. And there was a big roar, and Jack backed off his shot. He took 20 more seconds to hit that shot after he backed off than his routine the entire week. What did Jack do? He hit it so fat, it took her 1 or 2 bounces to get into the front bunker. He hit it that fat.
1: Wow.
0: But he took 22 more seconds to hit that shot than any shot the whole week. So he went from, he basically lost, your routine gets you closer to being a reactive athlete hitting a golf ball. I had another friend who was a place kicker. He was good enough to get a tryout in the NFL. So he's high level. And I asked him one time, I said, is place kicking the closest thing to hitting a golf ball? And he goes, no, it's not at all like that. He goes, you can't choke on a kick like you can choke on a golf shot. I go, what do you mean? And he goes, they can ice you. They can, he goes, yeah. He goes, you don't understand. From the time we start walking, you know how they set up and they take 2 steps back and 2 steps to the left and then they look and they're swinging their arms and all, right? He said, for him at least, he said, you're so focused on your routine that you don't have time to think about something going wrong. And I'm like, you're kidding me. Mm. He goes, no. And this is a cool thing that maybe anybody could apply. I remember when the Funkster joined the Champions Tour, he was expected to win right off the bat. He played well right off the bat. He didn't, but he hadn't won one yet. And he worked with this guy named Lanny Bassam in Texas, who was an Olympic grade sharpshooter. I think he might've won a gold or a silver medal, but Lanny wouldn't call himself a sports psychologist because he wasn't. I think he called himself a mental coach or something like that. Anyway, he got Fred, convinced Fred to focus on routine and not results. Totally in here, like not literally not focusing on target, focusing on routine, right? Instead of results. And Fred won the next week. And they said it was one of the easiest wins he ever had mentally, I guess. But here's why golfers are crazy. Is he still doing it? How long did he keep doing that? Well, until he didn't. Like, isn't that weird, Bob? Like, we'll figure out something and then we'll just go away from it for some reason.
2: Yeah.
0: It worked great. And then maybe 2 years later, you remember, hey, why don't I do that? Why did I stop doing that? It worked for, we're all crazy. But I, the mental game is so much fun to explore. Oh, man.
1: That's awesome. Caddy's joining us here on Real Golf Radio. You know, we could keep going, but we're running out of time on the pressure. I was just thinking about the first tee at the Ryder Cup and how many players didn't want that first tee at the Ryder Cup. There's a lot of players that don't want that. The stories are endless on that one, Caddy. I was wondering, have you ever heard anybody, though, describe the feeling that you get under pressure, like anything like the fear of a bear chasing you? Like that's just such a bizarre, it's such a graphic description.
0: Oh, that's why I said that's never been uttered in the history of golf. That's a unique thing. I want to challenge anybody to come on if they've actually uttered that phrase and prove me wrong.
1: Okay.
0: Prove me wrong. There, no one's ever said I feel like being chased by a bear. There's no way. Hit by a truck or, you know, waking up in the middle of the night with a knife, but not hit. No, the bear thing's unique. And I love it because, you know, I'm a fan of bears and hiking and stuff, and I'd be scared of being chased by a bear.
1: Okay, I got another one for you. Sorry, I know you lost your mind, train of thought. Saith Theegala, first round this week at Wyndham, gets 6 straight out of the gate and ended up making 8 birdies and a bogey, right, on the front, and then eight pars and a birdie on the back. And he was asked afterwards, you know, have you ever had a round like that? And he said, no, I never had a round like that. And he said, in fact, I usually get off to a slow start.

0: start. I certainly have never started out the gate six birdies in a row. And it made me think, is it easier to get hot, to start hot or finish hot? What do you think? That's because in the club championship and the guys, like if I'm looking at it, most of us struggled to finish hot. And I think that's probably has something to do with our fitness levels. But I'm just curious what your thoughts are on starting hot and finishing hot.
1: Well, I think my guess is statistically there are more hot starts than hot finishes. But you didn't ask if which happened more. I think it's easier to finish hot than it is to start hot.
0: Because you're already in the room, you're in the groove, you're in the middle, you're in the round kind of thing.
1: Well, I mean, look what happened to your buddy today. He essentially finished a lot harder than he started, right? And that's often the case. But no, that's a great question. And why does it happen? And how can you have this? Here's my psycho golfer question. He made 8 birdies and a bogey on the front nine. If you asked him about the front nine, there's a 75% chance he's going to mention the bogey first on 7.
2: That's true.
1: I mean, is that not true, right?
2: Oh, yeah. Oh, yeah.
1: I mean, what's wrong with us? Golfers love to focus on the negative. Who had a great opportunity to do that and did not do it at all, which was really impressive, was Joaquin at the U.S. Open when he made a 9 or whatever he made on 6. You could say later in the week, if he had made a par, he would have been in a playoff or something. Legit.
0: Yeah.
1: He would have been.
0: Yeah.
1: If you make a par there, it changes all the rest of your rounds too. So that's but most people are going to think that, right? So they asked him about that. And he basically said something like, if my grandma had wheels, she'd be a bicycle. That's an irrelevant question. Next question. It was awesome. He really handled that nicely. So kudos to that reaction to that question.
2: Yeah, but you played enough competitive golf, and so have I. And Brian, you've played some competitive golf too. You get off to a hot start, it's almost like you can ride the wave and have some of your best rounds because things start to free up a little bit more.
1: It's pretty hard to have your best round without getting off to a hot start.
2: Yeah.
1: Right? I mean, you kind of, that's part of your best round. But yeah, I mean, there's all these combinations of it. I know that here's a kind of an unwritten rule in pro golf. If you guys are tied for the lead on Sunday in the final group, one guy birdies the first hole and another guy bogeys it. It seems like most of the time, the guy who bogeyed the first hole ends up with a higher finish than the guy who birdied the first hole. Like, that happens all the time. It's just bizarre.
0: You don't believe in like the first birdie curse, do you? Like that doesn't exist in pro golf.
1: Well, I'm not saying it's a curse. I'm just saying if you get off to a poor start in the first couple holes, the tour pros kind of have an understanding. They're just better able to understand that doesn't necessarily mean anything.
0: Mm-hmm.
1: There's a lot of golf to play. There's a lot of stuff that could go on. It can all change in one swing on the 13th hole, just like that, you know? And I was going to point out when I saw a squirrel a little while ago, I'm trying to think what's the most pressurized situation I was feeling or relating to, or I thought was going on in my entire caddy career. I know the one place where it was different than every, that was the 17th tee at the Players Championship in the fourth round with the tied for the lead with the wind blowing 25 hurting left to right. And that is the most pressurized situation I've experienced in all my golfing life was that one right there. And my player hit just an absolutely perfect golf shot. Thank you very much.
0: Did you have to be careful not to try to reflect your stress onto your player?
1: Well, before, actually, to correct myself here, I didn't feel that until he was actually setting up to the shot. Mm. I didn't feel that walking onto the tee. I didn't think, I might have felt a little, you're always going to feel a little different in that situation, but and then, no, that feeling didn't, it just arose as he was walking.

0: walking into the shot, literally setting up, it all hit me. You know, I was done basically with my job right there.
1: Yeah.
0: And so I think I just like could detach from focusing on what I was focusing on and watch the shot. It all just hit me all of a sudden, like, oh my gosh, this is like, because that's one shot in golf. It's like kind of like 12 at the Masters, but even more extreme, where not only can you lose the tournament on this shot, but you can lose a top 15 on this shot with the lead. It's happened. On the 71st hole, you can go finish 14th with the lead on 17. It's happened to a couple guys. So it's just a freaked out shot.
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10: 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He played well in the Ryder Cup. He sort of performed his best in the biggest moments, and that's the kind of stuff that I wanted to emulate.
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11: Well, I don't know. 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
9: Hey, hi, morning. Welcome to this week's Augusta Golf Show. I'm John Patrick. Thanks for being here this morning. I know it's early, but remember, on the Saturdays that you're not up this early, just a reminder, we repeat the program Sunday afternoons at 3. Maybe that's easier on your schedule. 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Oh, hey, before I tell you about this morning's program, I just want to take a moment and give a shout out to one of the guests from last week's show. Had Stephen Alker on the program following his win at the Boeing Classic. Well, all Stephen did last week was win again, this time at the Ally Challenge. So congratulations, Stephen. Way to go. Keep it up. All right, let me tell you about the program this morning. We're into that part of the season when the team events take center stage. Now, it's not a Ryder Cup year, but it's a Solheim and President's Cup year. Solheim Cup is next week in the Netherlands. Golf Week's Beth Ann Nichols will be here to offer up a preview of next week's matches. And then the President's Cup is the last weekend of this month. But earlier this week, captains Snedeker and Ogilvy chose their captain's picks. We'll discuss their choices and more when Rex Hoggard from Golf Channel joins me. So that's the show for this week. We'll talk about the Solheim Cup. We'll talk about the President's Cup. As always, I'll let you know where to find the golf on TV this weekend. Not a lot of it. If there's time this morning, as he's gearing up for Monday Night Football, our friend Joe Buck from ESPN will tell us why he loves the game of golf. Coming up, Rex Hoggard on the President's Cup. But first, Beth Ann Nichols and the Solheim Cup. Stay right there. Thank you for being here this morning. 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Here, news, talk, information, WGAC.
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9: Morning, and welcome back to the Augusta Golf Show. I'm John Patrick. Beth Ann Nichols covers the game for Golf Week and GolfWeek.com. Her focus is the LPGA. Beth is also a Golf Channel contributor. She is headed for the Netherlands for next week's Solheim Cup, but before she goes, she's here with us. Pleasure to welcome Beth Ann Nichols back to the Augusta Golf Show. How are you, BA?
18: I am doing well. I'm thinking I might need to get on a bike here pretty soon to prepare for next week.
9: I'm assuming the ratings for the Solheim Cup will be larger than an LPGA tournament, have been. Is that simply USA, USA? Is that why they're larger?
18: You know, I mean, I think this is, people love match play. I mean, and I think, you know, this event has such great history and controversy. People, you know, love to root for their country, undoubtedly. And so I think, you know, as the Ryder Cup has gotten bigger, you know, the Solheim Cup has gotten bigger. And my reference to the bike, speaking of controversy, of course, the bus debacle was a huge storyline a couple years ago here in Virginia. And the spectators will all be riding bikes. Thousands and thousands of spectators will arrive at Bernardus Golf via bike. So it will be an extraordinary spectacle. And I can't wait for it.
9: But that's because that's what they do there, right?
18: That's what they do. But legitimately, you know, when you buy a ticket, you tick a box. Would you like a bike or do you want to take the shuttle? So there will be, you know, thousands and thousands of bikes there for people who aren't Dutch, you know, they'll of course bring their own bike. But for, you know, people flying in who, you know, haven't been on a bike and you know, who knows how long, and they will enjoy the scenic ride past the cows and the pastures, and it'll be a spectacle.
9: Which box did you click?
18: Well, I want to do it once.
9: Okay.
18: I'm a little worried about doing it with my computer on my back,
9: sure.
18: I will be honest. But I do want to. I'm like, well, maybe I can like take my stuff via shuttle and then go back and ride. I'm like, what do I do on the first day? Because I want to be on the first tee, right?
9: Sure.
18: From the beginning, but I also want to be there when the chaos starts at the bike shack.
9: You mentioned Ryder Cup. It has been 11 years since we won on foreign soil in the Solheim Cup. Is that as big a challenge for Team USA as in the Solheim Cup as it is for the Ryder Cup?
18: Oh yeah, 100%. And when you think about what happened in 2015, you know, the thing that spurred on the dramatic comeback was again the controversy with Suzanne Pedersen and Gimmegate, and Allison Lee, the player who picked up the ball in that moment, that of course Suzanne said, wait, I didn't give her the putt. She's the only player on this team, this USA team, who's been on a team that's won overseas. And that was really important to Angela Stanford to

0: to have somebody in the room. Of course, Allison qualified on her own, but to be able to say, you know, I know what this feels like. We've done this before. You know, and I know Angela has spent some time talking to, you know, the past captains who've won overseas, Betsy King and Julie Inkster and Judy Rankin, to try to glean all the nuggets that she can from them. But, you know, it's definitely a tough road to climb. I mean, and the Europeans, even when there are some faces that, you know, are new or you don't know too much about, or you think that they look weaker on paper, they find something because they're just so cohesive. That makes them really tough to beat.
1: See, I think they look formidable. Talk a little bit, for those who may not be that familiar, talk a little bit about Team Europe.
0: Well, you know, Team Europe has a core of players who have been around for a little bit now. You know, crazy to think that Charlie Hall is one of the, you know, the veterans on the team. She is a veteran, along with Carlotta Sagano. They're the two that have played the most. You know, but, and so you put the two of them and then a rookie in Lottie Woad, the highest ranked player on the team, with Charlie, two top 10 players in the world on Europe's team. Lottie's a rookie in name only. She will be a quiet leader on that team, no doubt. And I wouldn't be surprised at all if she played all five sessions. So, you know, and then of course you have Leona Maguire who hasn't played, you know, extremely well this season, but is the lioness who's kind of made for this event and the type of player that, you know, you expect to find another gear, you know, during Solheim Cup week. So, you know, then there, you know, Maya Stark and Lynn Grant, you know, grew up together playing match play together. And, you know, they're always a formidable pair, but then there are a few new names. There are three of the captain's picks were rookies, who, you know, Mimi Rhodes hasn't played great this year, but is a, you know, is a strong player coming out of England, played at Wake Forest, is the kind of player that we've seen in the past make big putts when it matters, whether it's at the Curtis Cup or Q School or on the LET. And one of the longest players in golf will be exciting to watch, Julia Lopez Ramirez from Spain, who played in that final group alongside Maya Stark at the Women's Open at Erin Hills. So, you know, it's there are some new faces, but, you know, I think Anna Nordqvist will prove to be a really good captain. She's kind of a no-nonsense person, not big on drama, very organized, will have put a lot of thought into the details.
1: We're talking with Beth Ann Nichols here on the Augusta Golf Show. Okay, Team USA, first, what's the status of Angel Yin?
0: Right, the million-dollar question. So Angel Yin, of course, disappeared, fell off the map the whole summer practically, and it wasn't until recently that we found out exactly, you know, a little bit more of what was going on. She's had some GI issues, some stomach issues that have basically kept her out of competition for 2 months, and she returned at the FM Championship. She and Angela Stanford talked and was like, basically, look, if she can't play in Boston, you know, at least once, you know, it's unlikely that she's going to go over. And she qualified number two on the points for Team USA, right behind Nelly Korda. So one of the best putters on the team. Stanford obviously really wanted her in Amsterdam. And so she played in Boston, shot 81-76, but an Angel, being Angel, you know, she's like, listen, it was a big deal going from 81 to 76. I was just talking to her a few days ago. She's like, it might sound kind of silly for a professional golfer to say that, but she really felt like, you know, she played better than she thought she would. And her short game, she was extremely pleased with her short game, which was the area that Angela was most interested in. And even though she missed the cut, she stayed on in Boston and enjoyed the good weather. And by the time she left, felt like she had her distance back with her driver, mostly through her bag. The only thing she said she's about 10 yards short on is her 4-iron or 5-iron. So, you know, she's feeling pretty good. And energy-wise, she said that the people were more tired than she was, which is a good sign.
1: which member of Team USA are you going to be paying special attention to?
0: Oh, that's a good question. You know, I think in terms of players that are going to, well, let's start at the top. Nelly Korda sets the tone for the team, right? So so how Nelly acts in the team room and you know, kind of her attitude for the whole week, I think, is massive. Then I would say, you know, I'm really curious to see, you know, Rose Zhang and how she plays. You know, she had a great outing 2 years ago, undefeated. You know, has not had a great year, a busy year, graduating from Stanford. But as Angela said, she has been trending, and in the last few weeks has been playing better. I think the, you know, Team USA really needs Rose Zhang to play strong. I'm really curious about Lindsey Duncan, the rookie, you know, the 35-year-old rookie who is, you know, has never really been in this type of situation before. And so she hasn't contended much on the LPGA. So I'm curious to see how much she will play and what she will be like under the gun.
1: In the Ryder Cup, the guys struggle with foursomes. Is there kryptonite for the women? Do they struggle with a particular format?
0: I think that's, you know, historically speaking, it's the same as the Ryder Cup in terms of, you know, singles being their strength and where Team USA typically makes up the most ground. So yes, I would say they're very similar in that. You know, but Europe has been, you know, this is a little bit different team because I do think the rookie Nastasia Nadona, I didn't mention earlier, is a player that not a lot of people know that name or know much about. And we've had in recent years really top to bottom European teams that were very well known. And so I do think that this is a little bit of a weaker team from Europe, but it's also, I think you could say, a weaker team from Team USA as well. So in that way, they kind of even themselves out.
1: All right. I will need a bike photo.
0: Oh, you will get one in a video.
1: She is Beth Ann Nichols, covering the game for Golf Week and golfweek.com. Safe travels. Have a great week. Thank you for doing this, BA.
0: Always. Thank you, John.
1: Thanks, Biff. There you go. Beth Ann Nichols. Solheim Cup begins next Friday, and you can watch on Golf Channel and NBC. While I got you, take a look at a couple of the golf headlines from earlier this week. Headlines are brought to you by Lionel Smith Limited. Lionel Smith Limited to only the finest in men's clothing. Well, the drip, drip, drip of the 2028 Championship Series announcements continued this week with the announcement that the RBC Heritage will be part of the series. It's the ninth tournament named. 23-24 tournaments expected to be on the list, and that includes the majors and the players. Well, earlier this week, Tiger Woods pleaded no contest, struck a plea deal in his DUI case. Tiger's driver's license was suspended for 5 years. He's agreed to pay a $1,500 fine. The judge in the case did warn Tiger that if he was found behind the wheel for any reason over the next 5 years, he would immediately go to jail. There are still hopes that Tiger might tee it up with Charlie in the father-son and at his tournament in the Bahamas in December. And finally, we've learned the teams and the rosters for the upcoming inaugural season of the WTGL. 5 teams: Atlanta, Boston, Los Angeles, Motor City, and New York will compete in the first year. World number one Nelly Korda will not be on any team. ESPN and Ion TV will broadcast the league. 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And you can join in on that conversation if you're following me on X at Augusta Golf Show. Still to come this morning, Rex Hoggard from Golf Channel will talk President's Cup. 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
2: It's a Southern thing. 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
10: 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He's also the co-host of the Rex and Lav podcast, and he's the current president of the Golf Writers Association of America. 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How are you, Rex?
11: I'm well. How are you?
10: I'm good. Thank you for saying yes to this. I appreciate it.
11: Of course.
10: President's Cup. Still viable? Still needed?
11: I love the way we started this. Still viable? Yeah, I think it's still viable. I made this comment on the podcast last week, and it will be interesting. Brian Rolapp, the CEO of the PGA Tour, has never experienced a President's Cup. And by all accounts, what we know about Brian Rolapp is he's very much a businessman, and he's very much pragmatic. And I cannot wait to get his reaction to what's going to transpire at Medina, unless things dramatically change. And by that, I mean we have a close competition that the international team actually makes a game of it, that we're talking late Sunday afternoon about. We don't know which way this is going to go. I don't think necessarily the international team needs to win. I don't think necessarily they need to finally do something they haven't done in two decades. But it has to be close. It has to be a compelling competition. All that being said, by all accounts, I think it's actually a successful financial venture. It doesn't seem to me they have a hard time selling tickets to people who want to watch the competition, or corporate suites, or even the media partners are on board with it. So it is an interesting conversation that all of us wanted to be close. All of us wanted to be a more compelling competition, and that certainly needs to be improved. But from a business perspective, I'm so curious to see how Brian Rolapp's going to react.
10: Does the tour still get the money, Rex, when it's an overseas competition?
11: Yeah, it's a tour-run property.
10: Okay.
11: There's no one else. And I think that's part of the problem, that the PGA Tour –

0: certainly has done a good job of turning this into an international event. The opposite side of that is I would argue that it's not competitive, that we don't have these compelling competitions because the PGA Tour controls both sides. The Ryder Cup is compelling because essentially the European Tour and PGA Europe run the European team and the PGA of America runs the U.S. team. There's no conflict of interest. I think inevitably, whether they mean to or not, there is a conflict of interest when it comes to the international team.
1: How do the players feel about the competition?
0: I think the American players probably love it.
1: Really?
0: Yeah, I mean, they, you know, it's everyone wants to wear the flag. Everyone wants to represent their country, and everyone wants to do it successfully. And by and large, except for one time over the last nearly 30 years now, that's happened for the U.S. team. As opposed to the international team, it's been a few years, but I remember having this conversation with a veteran, played on a lot of international President's Cup teams. And at what point do you reach exhaustion? At what point do you just throw in the towel and say, why am I doing this? Why am I banging my head against the wall? And I point to there are Ryder Cup heroes, specifically for Europe, who have essentially made their careers on what they've done in the Ryder Cup. Ian Poulter, an amazing player, but what he's done in the Ryder Cup is what's going to define his career. I would argue Colin Montgomery got into the Hall of Fame almost exclusively on what he did in the Ryder Cup. You simply do not have that for the international players on the President's Cup teams.
1: But you don't think the USA players get weary year after year of something?
0: I mean, maybe if it's the exact same 12, but we've seen a good amount of turnover the last couple of years. This year's team has some new faces on it. I think that's probably the cool part about it. And I don't know, maybe having a week off wouldn't be a bad thing, but I don't get the idea that they mind showing up and winning. Like, that to me sounds like fun, and they make the most of it.
1: Let's talk about some of those new players. First of all, were you surprised Brandt didn't choose J.J. Spaun and or Ben Griffin?
0: No, not either, because we don't know what we don't know
1: right.
0: When it comes to J.J. Spaun. He had to withdraw from the Tour Championship last week with a shoulder injury, hadn't been playing his best golf the last couple of weeks. You don't know what those conversations were between Brandt and J.J. Maybe J.J. just told him, I can't go. Maybe he said that I don't know what I'm going to be like in a month from now. So there is some mystery there. I think Ben Griffin, I wasn't surprised either. He had made pretty much all of his points that put him where he was on the list last season. And I'm always dubious of these selection programs that lean into a two-year cycle. I understand the desire to want to be fair about this, but whenever a player either qualifies or is picked for a team based on what they did the year before, that makes no sense to me because you have no idea what their form is going to be like now.
1: We're talking with Rex Hoggard here on the Augusta Golf Show. All right, how did you feel about the Jackson Koivun choice?
0: I think it's an inspired choice. And my colleague Ryan Lavner and I have gone back and forth because he was all in on Jackson Koivun, had to be a pick, and I was reluctant. And it's not as though I doubt anything Jackson Koivun could possibly do for this team or what Jackson Koivun has done already in a very short career. I think he's going to end up being a generational player that plays on many, many U.S. teams, Ryder Cup and President's Cup. I just didn't know if this was the team to get started. And I think Lav's argument is where I sort of stumbled. Because his argument was, well, why not give him a start, looking ahead to next year in the Ryder Cup? The U.S. team, we all know their record in this event. It's not as though you can really make a bad decision if you're Brandt Snedeker at this point. Why not allow Jackson Koivun to get some reps looking ahead to next year? And I guess I recoil to that, because what you're telling Brandt Snedeker and that team is, oh, you're just developing talent for next year. You're our minor leagues, essentially. And Brandt Snedeker's only job is to win that President's Cup. His job is not to look ahead to next year or beyond. It's to win this President's Cup. So I think I always recoiled at that. But Jackson Koivun is going to be a special player, and it's going to be cool to watch him.
1: Any of Brandt's choices surprise you?
0: I was a little surprised, and I actually floated this a week or two earlier with Jacob Bridgman. And not because I don't think he should have been a pick. He just wasn't on pretty much anybody's radar that was talking about this. And I threw it out there because statistically, he is such a good fit, not just for this U.S. team, but for match play, period, as a teammate, period. He's leading the PGA Tour in strokes gained putting this season by a mile, by a long shot. He is the best in the business at the moment by a good bit. He's eighth on the PGA Tour in birdie average. All of the things that you want from a match play player, from a teammate, he was on there. So I don't know that I was surprised because I kind of floated the name 2 or 3 weeks earlier, but I'm surprised that he actually went down this road because he could have gone with a little bit more experience, and he could have gone in a couple of different directions, but he chose. So not only did you picking two rookies, I think, was kind of a big swing. And I would argue, looking at

0: the landscape, I don't know that Brandt was the one I anticipated making a big swing. I thought it would be Jeff Ogilvie, the captain of the international team, and he did not. He went more chalk, so it was a little surprising.
1: What do you think about rookies on teams like these?
0: I mean, you have to play your first one eventually. I think it's always a unique pressure when you make a rookie a pick. It's one thing if they qualify on their own, and there's no questions there. I think the rookie actually takes a bit of confidence going into that first cup. I think it adds such a different kind of perspective for a player that not only are you a rookie, you're new to the team room, but you've also been a pick, and you probably feel like you want to prove that the captain made the right pick. I don't think Jackson Coivin's going to do that, to be honest with you. I've had the chance to spend a little bit of time around him, and I actually spoke with him in Memphis when he didn't make it to the second playoff event. And he's beyond impressive, not just on the golf course, but off the golf course. And I think he's going to fit into that team room really well.
1: What's a tougher loss for an American captain to endure? A Ryder Cup loss or, if there is one, a President's Cup loss?
0: Well, there's only been one, so I'm not quite sure. We'd have to go find. I'm trying to remember who might have lost that President's Cup all those years ago. It might have been Jack Nicklaus.
1: I think it was Jack.
0: Yeah, and we'd have to ask Jack. Something tells me he doesn't remember it. Jack has a tendency not to remember things that didn't go his way.
1: I've
0: over the course of my career.
2: I don't really remember that, Rex.
0: But he can tell you every single shot from the ones he won. So I always find that wildly impressive. It's got to be the Ryder Cup. I mean, it must be so heartbreaking. We've seen it in real time over the last few months with Keegan Bradley and everything he did going into those matches last year at Bethpage, pouring his heart and soul into what he hoped was going to be a winning formula, and just to have things go wrong. I think it just has to be heartbreaking. And I've had a chance to talk with Keegan a couple of times this year. I think he's still struggling with it because when you're so invested in something, it's hard to separate yourself after the fact.
1: All right. Okay. Fair. And a good point. We're going to take a pause right here. We're going to pick up the conversation with Rex in just a couple of minutes. But while I have you, take a look at the golf on TV this weekend. Golf on Television, brought to you by the Forest Hills Golf Club, the area's premier public facility. Golf Channel will get the coverage started with the Walker Cup. Now, today's matches are kind of wrapping up. Coverage of tomorrow's singles matches will begin at 3 in the morning. CNBC gets the coverage of the DP World Tour, the Omega European Masters. Played at the base of the Alps, it's a spectacular venue. Third round coverage on right now. Final round coverage begins tomorrow morning at 6. When we come back, we'll continue the conversation with Rex Hoggard from Golf Channel. Don't go away. 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Here, news, talk, information, WGAC.
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4: Welcome back to the Augusta Golf Show. I'm John Patrick. We're continuing the conversation with Rex Hoggard from Golf Channel, previewing the President's Cup. Okay, Rex, let's talk about the international team. Now, you know what? I'm a fan of the players that qualified. But I got to be honest. As I look at Captain Ogilvie's picks, I think it exposes the lack of depth on that team. Am I getting this right?
5: No, I think that's 100% fair. And I think the argument can be made, and I'm going to float this again, and this is a bit of my soapbox moment, that if you want to make this more competitive, more compelling, one of the things you can start with is why don't we cut the number of matches, just make it 28 points. That would be the exact same number that ours in the Ryder Cup, because it would allow the international captain to hide that lack of depth. For lack of a better term, they do have a lack of depth. That's 100% fair. You nailed that one. And by reducing the number of matches, that gives Jeff Ogilvie and those captains a chance of a little bit more flexibility, a little bit more opportunity to play the players that you know are on form and compete, and maybe hide the ones who can't. And I think that's a situation you end up with, because you look at his picks, and like I said, I didn't feel like Jeff did any big swings. I don't think he went out on a limb on anything. In fact, I would argue, and this happened at Quail Hollow at the President's Cup a couple of years ago, Ryan Fox should have been on that international team. And I've never asked Trevor Immelman why he didn't pick him, but it seems obvious that that year, Ryan Fox, now champion golfer of the year after winning the Open Championship this year, a major champion, he was playing almost exclusively on the European Tour. And there is a reluctance, as I pointed out, this is a PGA Tour product, to include a player like that. I think you had some opportunities this year for Jeff Ogilvie to maybe look over to the European Tour. There's a bunch of players that are playing well and probably could have made a difference, and yet it seemed like he wanted to go chalk, and that doesn't make any sense to me.
4: Okay, help me with that. Who crosses your mind that he didn't choose?
5: I think Gentry. I think he's had an amazing season. He's won twice on the European Tour. I just think his game fits up. I kind of looked at some stats. Again, I always lean into putting. He's top 10 on the European Tour in putting. He's a good ball striker, makes a lot of birdies. Again, you're looking for a specific kind of player, specific kind of skill set. I love Moneyball. I love the movie. And I'm always curious of what that on-base percentage is in golf. When it comes to match play and these team competitions, it seems like putty and birdie average is it.
4: You know, you bring up stats. Are we going to hear the same sort of conversations about analytics during the President's Cup that we hear at the Ryder Cup?
5: Man, I hope not. I love the idea, but behind the scenes, I think sometimes you can kind of overwhelm viewers sometimes with stats, simply because I don't know how much captains. I had this long conversation with Jim Furyk just a few weeks ago, looking ahead to next year and the Ryder Cup, and he has a stats team. I mean, Justin Ray, who is, of course, one of the best in the absolute business, is working with Jim right now, and he's going to take all of that advice and process it. However, Jim, and I talked to Brand about this as well, and I'm sure Jeff Ogilvie is going to do the same thing, there is always a gut reaction as a captain about what you think might work well. I love using stats as a tool, and I think we saw that done really well the last two Ryder Cups by Luke Donald. The European captain uses stats as a tool when it comes to building his teams, making his picks, deciding exactly who's going out first, which holes they're going to play on when you're playing alternate shot. All of those can certainly factor in, but there has to be a human element to this. If you're a captain, you have to trust your gut, not just the stats.
4: You know, many people were introduced to Tom Kim during the President's Cup. Who's going to be a breakout star for the international team?
5: Sungjae Im is playing amazing golf right now.

0: I love the confidence he's showing. I love how he approaches the game. You talked about birdie average. I mean, this is a guy that can absolutely light up a golf course. I think he could be very impressive. I think Ryan Fox is going to have to carry this team, and I wouldn't be surprised if he does have a good week. It's going to be hard for the international team because, again, they're kind of playing behind the eight ball when it comes to some of these pairings that we talk about. And I just think having this opportunity, I've had this conversation a couple times now with Ryan Fox, and he played in two Olympics. And you can't imagine the pride that he had doing that and being on this international team. I mean, this is a lifelong dream for him.
1: What are you hoping to see out of Adam Scott?
0: When I mentioned the veteran players who seem like they've spent essentially two-plus decades banging their head against the wall, in my mind I was thinking of Adam Scott. And I don't know anyone who has given more to this team. I don't know anyone who is more passionate about this team. And I will give him credit. Every time I talk to him, he is excited. He's looking forward to it. I think especially this time around because of here's a guy who's in his mid-40s who is probably thinking to himself, I don't know how many more of these teams I have left. I don't know the emotions that Adam Scott would endure on Sunday if the international team is able to pull this one out because of how many times he's stepped up and how many times he hasn't been able to deliver.
1: There's a bit of a unique situation this time, this year, oddly, that the captain of the international team is a part of the design team that has refurbished Medina, number three. Will that matter?
0: I don't think so, because everyone's going to have a crack at the golf course. It's not as though you're just showing up Thursday morning for the first match, not having seen the golf course before, so everyone's going to be prepared. I think if there is any advantage whatsoever, it's because people trust Jeff Ogilvie enough to and give him a golf course that was considered one of the American classics and tell him that here's your canvas, paint something new, paint something different. I've had a chance to play a couple of Jeff's courses, including the redo at Medina, and he is a brilliant architect. I think that's going to be the advantage. Hmm.
1: A couple of questions before I let you go. Non-President's Cup stuff. Court proceedings earlier this week with Tiger. How do you see him moving forward?
0: I mean, I guess the human side of me, the hopeful side of me, would think that he's gotten the help that he needs to deal with the things that he talked about. He's talked about. This isn't speculation anymore. He's addressed these things that he's dealt with, and he went and got treatment for 5 or 6 weeks, however long he was overseas getting treatment. And I think most people who've spent time around Tiger Woods, the first reaction is this is a human being that's clearly struggling with something and needs help. And hopefully he gets the tools that allows him to not go back down this path that he went. I think the opposite side of it is his license was suspended for 5 years. I think that's a very good thing. If you live in Jupiter, Florida, you're probably breathing a sigh of relief that you don't have to worry about this, at least for another 5 years, because it was very reckless behavior. Not just this time, but I can point to the previous accidents that he's been involved with that endangered other people's lives. Up till this point, I would argue he's been very lucky that he hasn't injured anyone else. I don't want to take the chance that maybe his luck is going to run out. So the human side of me hopes he gets the help that he needs and is able to address what he's dealing with in his life. But the other half of it is, I had somebody call me yesterday saying that how he got off easy. I don't think that's the case. I've spoken with some lawyers about it. It seems to me that he went through the process just like everyone else did, and maybe 5 years without his license is exactly what he needs right now.
1: As we head toward 2028 and the schedule changes, got any idea about how the Korn Ferry fares in all of this, how the Korn Ferry Tour will fare?
0: I don't think it's going to be much different, to be honest with you. Brian Rollup a few weeks ago spoke with some Korn Ferry Tour players at an event and sort of referred to the Korn Ferry Tour being the third tier. So we've addressed the idea there's going to be a tier one level of events, there's going to be tier two level events, and then the Korn Ferry Tour. This is no different than the system we have right now. And it's going to look dramatically different, and I know everyone's going to have a hard time wrapping their mind around it. There's always been a tier two system on the PGA Tour. They're just calling it that now. They're putting it in print right now and making it absolutely clear which events there are. And I think it creates a good system for the meritocracy that Tiger Woods and Brian Rolapp and the Future Competition Committee want to lean into. It's the pyramid that we see in Europe. They do so well when it comes to soccer. You just want to clarify that and make it absolutely clear that here is how you play your way up to the absolute top tier.
1: Well, on a positive aspect, Rex, as you think about the amount of players, wouldn't a third tier open up opportunities?
0: It, in theory, it would, and I don't even know that they were going to stop there, to be honest with you. I can imagine.

0: that the PGA Tour and roll up would work their way back, where there would be a fourth tier and maybe even a fifth tier. Maybe college golf is the fifth tier, but you get what I'm saying there. And again, I don't know that the system, if you just look at it objectively, is going to be that much different than what we have right now. Again, the Korn Ferry Tour is how you make your way up to the PGA Tour. And I would argue, since I've been covering the game, there's always been a two-tiered system on the PGA Tour. I remember doing a story about Trip Eisenhower, my colleague now at Golf Channel, and Tiger Woods one season. And I was able to, at the time it was based on Moneylist, and I was able to average out the amount of money per start that Trip Eisenhower played for versus the average money with the WGCs and limited field events and everything else that Tiger Woods was playing for. It wasn't a fair playing field then, and it's not going to be now. That's why you're going to separate the two tiers out.
1: When we get to 2028, do you think the fall changes in some shape, form, or fashion?
0: I think the fall will be dramatically different. I think instead of what we have now, you'll have four, maybe five events. I think they called it sort of a last chance series, give players an opportunity to play their way back, either to tier two or tier one. I mean, however that's going to work out, we don't know exactly how the priority list and the categories are going to play out, but those will be four or five events. I imagine they're existing events that we already have. The bigger deal now, I think the tour is going to lean into sort of an international series where you take things around the globe in partnership with the DP World Tour, and you can come up with a cool scenario where you're playing national opens 7-8 times over the course of the fall. No, the top players will not flock there and play in Moss the way people seem to think they will, but you'll get a handful in South Korea, in India, in South Korea. You would get a handful of players, because I don't think any player is just going to sit on the couch after the whatever the tour championship is going to be for 4 months before the season starts back up again. So that's going to be the cool part.
1: You know, speaking of scheduling, I think we got from Rory McIlroy what he told us we would get from Rory McIlroy and the way he's going to approach his scheduling. Do you think at some point, just because of his nature, Rex, do you think at some point in the next 4 or 5 years, we're going to start hearing the same thing from Scotty?
0: I think it's a possibility, and I don't know that I would pick on Scotty. I would say many of the top players, because I think we've reached a tipping point that money is not going to motivate these players anymore. And I know that's sort of ridiculous to say based on the amount of money that they play for, but it's simply not. Scotty Scheffler does not play for money anymore. I mean, I know it was nice to win the FedEx Cup and the big paycheck that you get, but that's not where the motivation came from. That's not where that emotion that you saw on Sunday afternoon at Eastlake comes from. So I think if you're a player like Rory McIlroy, and you're right, he's been really clear, none of this has been a secret about where his priorities are and what he wants his schedule to look like, I wouldn't be surprised if some other top players do the same thing. And I would argue that's probably Brian Rolab's biggest hurdle going forward, because he's going to have to sell these sponsors, tier one sponsors, who are paying an enormous amount of money that, yes, you're going to get the fields you expect. And I'm not quite sure he can do that.
1: 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Rex, thank you for taking the time to do this. I always appreciate it.
0: Appreciate you. Thanks, man.
1: There you go. That's Rex Hoggard from Golf Channel. 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Don't go away. We're coming right back. 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
8: Welcome back to the Augusta Golf Show. I'm John Patrick. It's time for our Why I Love the Game segment. It's the portion of the show where somebody tells us why the game of golf is so important and so meaningful in their life. This morning, as he is gearing up for another season of Monday Night Football on ESPN, happening in less than 2 weeks, our buddy Joe Buck tells us why he loves the game of golf.
9: I love the game of golf, and I'll take the question as a player. I love it because I love having my phone off. I love having fun with my friends, and I love competition. And it's the only source of real competition that I have left in my life. I grew up playing baseball, tried to play football, didn't pick up golf till I was in my early 20s, and it was soon thereafter that that was all I had to try to beat somebody. I love the idea of having a club in my hands, a ball in between my feet, and looking at a green and figuring out how I'm going to get it on that green and in that hole better than the person I'm playing against. Whether it's some silly club event or with my best friends on a golf trip, it's just a pure source of fun and competition that I don't get anywhere else.
8: There you go. That's Joe Buck and why he loves the game of golf. 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I do love the feedback. 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And remember, become a fan of the show on our Facebook page, The Augusta Golf Show with John Patrick. And we do keep talking golf during the week. You can join in on that conversation if you follow me on X at Augusta Golf Show. 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That's the show for this morning. I want to thank my guests, Beth Ann Nichols, Rex Hoggard. Thank you for listening. Remember, remind the other members of your foursome about the program and remind them the show's available 24/7. iHeartRadio app, Odyssey app, iTunes app, Apple Podcasts, a lot of the devices used to stream at home. Wallace & Son, Lawn & Garden Show, coming up next. Then it's Aaron and the C&C Automotive Show. And if you're listening on Saturday, we got Georgia football back today at noon. Mary Liz, AB, Joe and I will be back Tuesday morning at 5:30. Have a great weekend. Have a safe holiday weekend. Thank you for listening to the Augusta Golf Show with John Patrick. See you later. So long. Bye-bye.

0: The Augusta Golf Show with John Patrick is a production of the Murto Group. Copyright 2026. The opinions expressed are those of the host and the guests and do not necessarily reflect the views and position of this station. The theme for the Augusta Golf Show was written and performed by Jim Brickman. I'm Jeff Lawrence. We'll see you next time.
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3: Hi, everybody. Ryan Ballagy here. Great to have you here with us. My guest today is Jared Phillips. He's the CEO of Golfin, a new app that we want to talk about. We have a relationship with them. Very excited to start that relationship here in 2026 and extend it into 2027. But I wanted to have Jared on because who better to talk about Golfin, the app, the platform, and everything behind it than one of the co-founders and CEO. So, Jared, thanks for being here. For folks who may not be familiar with Golfin already, can you give them the kind of 30,000-foot approach, and then we'll dig deeper?
4: Yeah, well, first off, thanks for having me. Looking forward to working with you and chatting. A lot of respect for what you do in the space and appreciate how you approach content and golf. So first off, thanks for having me. The way that I would view Golfin is like this. Golfin is if you took a credit card rewards concept and applied it to a digital caddy app like Arcos, 18 Birdies, or The Green. That is about as high level as I can go, where we think that golfers should share in the value they create, which, let's be honest, golfers create a lot of the value around this industry, and there's not a whole lot of places that you can get any return of value for that. So that's what Golfin is.
3: So there's a rewards program tied to usage of the app, tracking your game in the app. How was that developed? And then can you kind of give folks an idea of how the kind of free tier works versus the membership model that allows you to kind of enhance those rewards as part of that membership?
4: Yeah, absolutely. So if you start going down the rabbit hole, which I imagine a lot of your listeners will, you can kind of find as much information as you want. I'll give you kind of the base level view because I think it's the right place to start. Okay. And that requires me taking a step back. And I want to say, first off, for anybody who's like, well, I'm an 18 Birdies user, I'm an Arcos user, I'm a Hole 19, I actively use and pay for all of those apps. Okay. The CEO of a company that is theoretically a competitor uses all of those apps, not just for oppositional research either. Okay. They, in my opinion, serve different purposes. Now, when Arcos launched a decade ago, I was there. I put sensors on my club. I was trying to win my club championship. I was trying to get better, right? I never did win, but I loved the insights. And to me, that was a very cool niche, and I still think they're great at what they do. I think that a lot of the additional apps in the space kind of have this piece that they're very, very good at. It's the sociability with 18 Birdies, the golf watch ability on Golf Shot. Unbelievable, okay? Like, probably feels weird me saying that. What we did is said, look, if you were to look at that space, the caddy app space, and go, what's not there? Rewards aren't there. And quite frankly, even though I pay for all of those features from all those apps, I don't love that I have to do it, right? Like, when features are hid behind a paywall, it's kind of annoying. That said, I'm a golf sicko. I'm going to pay for it anyway because I want to know what it's like, and I think it makes me better overall. So going to your original question, how does Golfin work? There's nothing paywalled inside of our app, period. 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Nothing's behind a paywall. Any money you choose to spend in Golfin is your choice. And the best way I can explain it is like this. I don't know about you, Ryan. I'm a credit card rewards crazy person. Are you in that game?
3: Yeah, I have a couple of very strategic credit cards that I pay for the benefit.
4: You exactly right. That's the best way to view it. Like, I am a Chase Sapphire Reserve holder, okay? Chase Sapphire has three different cards. There's one that's free. There's one that costs $850 a year to have their credit card. I pay the $850 a year for the Chase Sapphire Reserve. That's how memberships work inside of Golfin. Completely optional. You don't have to do it if you don't want to. If you come and use my app and you come in and you try to enter our sweepstakes, or you come in and spin the wheel every day where we're giving away signed memorabilia from Tiger, from Jack, experiences, fine, you can do that. And when you use our app throughout the course of the year, whether that's playing rounds of golf or checking in when you go to Top Golf or go to other places, you can earn back, you know, a box of balls, maybe a wedge, whatever it is, and never pay me a dime. I love that. If you really decide to lean in and get a membership, which a lot of people are, you can really get a return for what you're putting in. And so I'll leave people to decide what it is. But the average membership is 16, 20, 25 bucks a month. You can cancel anytime. And then it's the more golf you play, the more you do, the more you'll return, which you can use with our partners inside of our marketplace.
3: And how specifically do folks

0: folks earn points and rewards within the Golf Marketplace?
1: Yeah, so it's a good question. Obviously, I just said like I use all those other apps, but I also have my own app. So there's a funny way to kind of position those things together. Simply starting a round of golf when you go out to play, you can start a round of golf inside of my app, throw it in your bag, not touch it again. And then when you go to end, you end, put in your scores. You get more points if you put in your scores. You don't have to, but you'll get more points if you do. You want to leave a review about the course you just played? You don't have to, but you'll get more points if you do. You want to upload a photo. This is how much I paid. This is how I felt about it. Conditions were kind of off here. Didn't love the value. Again, you can do as little or as much as you want, but the more you kind of tell us about where you're playing, how you feel about what you did, the more points you're going to get. But by no means are we saying you must do this and you must do that if you want to get these points. It's kind of a choose your own adventure, but it's as simple as you can use it on every shot. We have plays like we'll recommend shots, but I try to not use my phone when I'm on the golf course as best I can too. So that's why we built it that way. You don't have to be on your phone at all. And then just simply when you're done, enter your scores if you want. If not, just finish. Don't put in any of your scores, and you'll get points just for using our app while you were out playing. So it can be as little as I pressed it three times and I got some points, or I was looking at it every shot to get yardages. It's kind of a choose your own adventure.
0: Yeah, I think ultimately I hope people are savvy enough, almost 20 years into having smartphones, into knowing that your data is valuable. There is a value associated with it, and that if something's free, that means you're probably part of the money-making operation. And
1: That's
0: that is
1: right.
0: okay. That's fine. That's a tacit agreement we make with the platforms we care about, but that you can get some share of it back your way in something that you want. That is golf equipment or golf experiences or merch or memorabilia,
1: That's
0: you
1: the
0: name
1: thing,
0: it.
1: right?
0: That's
1: You got
0: okay.
1: it's
0: That's fine. That works out. You benefit.
1: We're being more honest about it. You think those other platforms I just named aren't doing the same things that I'm doing?
0: Exactly. Oh,
1: They're just
0: 100%.
1: asking
0: They're
1: you to pay a
0: doing the
1: price to
0: same
1: do
0: thing.
1: it, right? Exactly. We're saying, like, how about we share in it? There's this thing that I always say, and I kind of alluded to it earlier, but like my feeling as someone who spent a lot of money on golf, who's a fan, who's a super fan, who plays a lot, belongs to a country club, travels, goes to pro events, it's like it was a one-way street for a long time for me. And so this whole concept of golfing is we think golfers should share in the value that they create. That's a pretty simple concept that doesn't happen very often in this industry. This is the first time it happens. Yes, is your data valuable to us? It absolutely is. Do we sell your data? Absolutely not. We don't. We do not sell your data. And I can get into how that works either, how that works as well. Well, how does that happen? We can get into that. But I'm not, my background is very much around privacy. I don't take your data and go sell it elsewhere. It doesn't work that way.
0: I wanted to get into that because I'm glad you mentioned that. I mean, I wanted to get a sense of how you got to here. I mean, I find how people get into golf as an industry, as their job, particularly interesting because very few people wind up starting in golf. It's not like their parents were PGA professionals or something like that. Something brought them into it. So what brought you to work in golf as your career from where you started?
1: So that's a winding road. I'll try to keep it as brief as possible. But I was in sales. I was an insurance, commercial insurance guy. And as you know, if you've ever worked in B2B commercial insurance, a lot of that occurs on the golf course, right? A lot of those deals happen on the golf course. It helps if you're decent. I'm a single digit handicap, but I'm not great.
0: But hold on,
1: And
0: hold on a second.
1: always
0: Before you finish the story, if you are a single digit handicapper, you are a good golfer. I don't you
1: okay.
0: you can downplay it as much as you want, but you are a good golfer.
1: Fair enough. But I'm a high single digit, but I'm very proud to be a single digit. You're right. I've worked at it. And I've always had this love of the game. So I grew up not very affluent. I didn't grow up poor, so I'm not trying to make it seem like I did. But my dad was a police officer, my mother was a nurse, and golf was a luxury. Okay. We could play maybe one or two times a year. And that time for me was always on Father's Day. On Father's Day, I could go out with my dad, my grandfather, my brother. And it was the one time a year my family would spend money on us to go play golf. And so, what did that do to me from ages 8, 9, 10, 11, 12? Man, this is like the best day of my year. I love being out there with my dad, my grandfather, my brother. So, as soon as I was legally able to work in Michigan, where I grew up, I went and got a job at Gull Lake View Golf Course, the resort. Obviously, some of you guys might know about it. It's one of the best resorts in Michigan. They've got 6 18s, and I could go work there scrubbing carts, and it allowed me to play golf for free. Okay, so like I got to go work scrub carts. That was the only way economically I could get involved in golf. So like my entire life, it was these incredibly like emotional, connective experiences I had with my family, and then always wanting to try to do more. Okay. Then how does that get to insurance? Long winding road. Doesn't necessarily matter. I went to Xavier. I got down a sales path. I started making some money and going, look, I want to be around this game, this thing that means so much to me. What's a way that we can get involved? I started golfing with my co-founders with no experience in the golf industry other than being a super fan and being a hardcore consumer going, what would you like to see? What would you pay for? Let me put up some money, because I started it, put the money up myself to say, look, if I blow it, I blow it. But I think that people would be interested in this sort of a model. Let's go try to build it. And that's how golfing started 3 years ago.
0: What do you think, kind of being in, you know, a few years into it now, what do you think turned out to be the benefits of being an outsider to golf, at least the golf business? And what was kind of the learning curve to the golf business being an outsider?
1: You know, it's shocking for the amount of money that is in this industry, how small it is.
0: Yeah.
1: You know?
0: Yeah. Very small.
1: I never really would have thought that, because like if you look at the names on events and the brands and the people, you're like, this has got to be huge. It really isn't. You know, like guys that work at TaylorMade started at Titleist and then they went to other places, or the people from Kemper went to Troon, or Troon went to Kemper, or like Swag and Bettinardi have their checkered history. And like you have these like interesting kind of things where it's kind of like one enormous high school, which I did not think would be the case. And so there's like some funny drama around that. But as someone who was just agnostic to it, saying, look, I'm coming in and I'm doing something different. One of the things that I saw was like early on when I told people what I was trying to build, it was a lot of like side eye glances. Like, you're trying to do what? You're trying to, that's not really how we do it here. And that was a little off putting. That was hard to go, look, I'm trying to do this thing where it's more reflective back to users. And this is what I want to do to try to make it happen. So if you think about like the first partnership we ever like signed, the first one that ever like gave us a chance was Strixon Cleveland. Okay. Strixon and Cleveland, I will always play them because they took a chance on me when no one else was willing to. Okay. And what did we do for them? We're the number one distributor for Strixon Cleveland in the Midwest right now. Okay.
0: There you go.
1: They took a chance on us, and now we're one of the largest distributors. I mean, you have to exclude like Dick's, but like if you're talking about like single places like that, that's us, right? That's pretty good. And so you start to like see how this can work, where people grind and they get something back and they can redeem for those Cleveland wedges they wanted, or the new ZXi5s or 7s, because they saw that, you know, their favorite pro is using it. And so like those sorts of learnings of like, it's small, you got to get somebody to say yes, you get a little bit of success, and then it starts to snowball. Like that vouched for relationship of going like, no, Jared's got some weird ideas, but like he means what he says, and they've actually got a pretty cool product. You should give it a shot. Like as soon as our people at Strixon were willing to vouch for us for other people, the door's open, right?
0: Yeah. Yeah. I've noticed that was probably my biggest takeaway. And I've talked about this very same idea to other people, particularly women founders, that's kind of come up the last couple of years. Of golf is a game, golf business is a game of survival. It is. Yeah. The first year you get looked at like you're a lunatic.
1: Yes. For,
0: literally, if you had the best idea in the world, they still think you're a lunatic. But if you can find that right one person, your case, Dunlop Sports with Strixon and Cleveland, to say yes, then you, like you said, it's a snowball. You survive, you continue, you get that relationship, and then it just kind of seems to build on itself. And then voila, it seems to work out. But that first, like, I don't know, 12 to 18 months, people look at you super skeptically as though you are trying to rob their house blind. And, you know, then they realize, oh, no, you're not. You know, you're trying to be part of the team here.
1: Exactly. Right. I remember like my first PGA show. I was just walking around just like trying to get people to talk to me. And this was like before Dunlop had said yes. And it was like, hey, this is what I'm doing. I want to talk to you about it. What do you want to do? I want to try to pay golfers for just playing golf. And everyone was like, what? Which obviously is not what we're doing, but it's a way to get someone's attention, right?
0: Sure.
1: What do you mean you want to pay golfers for playing? Well, kind of. What we're doing is building this nice engaged system where people can come in, and if they really want to grind, they can earn things, and we can showcase your products, but in a way that's more like golfer friendly versus marketing friendly. And it can provide you the showcase. Well, that was how we originally started. And then, you know, who'd we get connected to through some personal connections? Lab. Okay, we were one of the first ones to open Lab. That worked out very well for us last year when they were having a pretty banging year.

0: And then Bettinardi, because they're in our back door. So getting to know Sam and the Bettinardi family. So like all of a sudden this starts to blow up and it goes, this is actually a pretty cool thing. But yeah, you're right. Like those first conversations walking around the PGA show was, are you doing drugs right now, Jared? Like, no, I'm not. I'm not. Like this is, there's a plan here. Let me tell you about it.
1: But I mean, there are other app ecosystems where it's maybe not the exact same thing as golfing, but there are apps that are effectively, hey, whether it's data purchasing, whatever it is in the app, you're going to get something of that back. So this isn't completely unheard of that something like this could exist in golf, but I guess it's unheard of that you don't just hoard all the money and keep it for yourself.
0: Right. And that's, look, I have this background too, that this is where, to your question you had a second ago, not being in the golf industry, I didn't look at it the same way, right? I also, like I said, I was fortunate to have done well in my life where I could put the money down to try to start this, knowing that like it'd be the same cost of money putting down to go get an MBA. And I figured I'd learn the same amount, even if I blew it, you know what I mean? So it was like, yeah, let me give it a shot. But like, I don't care about what the standards are. I don't care about how these things have been done. I'm a power user who spends 2, 5, 8, 10 grand a year on this game that I love, this feeling I've been chasing since I was 10 years old. I feel like that should be reflected back to me in some way. Here's how I'm going to build it. And so it took a lot of conversations of me saying, you know, here's how this business relationship can work between me and other brands, between golfing and brands and users. And that was a reset, which is why a lot of people initially told us no. Like, I don't really get it. I need to see someone else do it. Well, obviously, like I said, Dunlop took that chance and paid off really well. Then obviously others did too. And now people are coming in like crazy where, honestly, we just opened Mira last week. If you'd have told me Mira was going to be in the Golf and Points Exchange less than a year after our app officially launched 3 years ago, I'd have fell out of my chair.
1: Yeah, I mean, it's funny to see. I mean, the entrepreneurial side of it, just funny to see when things start to kind of, the curve starts to go more vertical, you know, it gets really interesting in that regard. Yeah. So you've got the business side and that is growing and that is great. How is the reception to the consumer, and is the consumer for golf more, you know, kind of same question. Are they as skeptical as the golf business side of things, or are they more open to new ideas?
0: Yeah, you know what's funny about that? I didn't, maybe I should have, but like, I didn't even think about that as a factor when getting it started. Like, initially, some of the early action was like, there's no way this has to be a scam. There's no way. And I didn't even think that would be possible. And I was like, why would people, you know, like, why look? It costs you nothing to try it. Like, just see what happens. And then, and then if you get the box of balls in the mail, like, clearly it worked out for you. But yeah, initially it was a lot harder getting started than I initially thought, because it's like such a unique value proposition. I don't think anyone thinks like, that's a dumb idea. I don't want to get something back when I go play golf. Like, no one thinks that. It just sounds too good to be true. So you're skeptical. Last year was interesting, like learning first few months, getting those first reviews on the App Store and the Google Play Store, because we're on both, really understanding what users were saying to like, how can we position this better and understand it, to go, look, being very open that your data is worth something, we're kind of reflecting value back to you. It's not like you can come in here and grind your face off and get $4,000 worth of clubs in 2 months. Okay, it doesn't work like that. But there is something which is better than everyone else, so like, why not give it a shot? And when we kind of changed that messaging to set expectations the right way, there was a huge unlock. And then really, as you might imagine, it takes that first person taking a chance and redeeming for the new DF3i, and then it shows up at their house and they text their boys to go, hey, look what just showed up. Well, that does a lot. And so we've seen that kind of be the, someone has to try it. Someone gets, you know, the balls or the putter or the driver or the whatever in the mail. And then all of a sudden they refer 12 people. It's kind of how it works.
1: That's interesting. Yeah. I mean, I guess the kind of proof is in the pudding part of it is, all right, well, this action led to this reward. Yeah. And then you can demonstrate that and someone goes, oh, well, I like that reward. All right, what do I got to do to get that? That makes a lot of sense to me. That almost kind of, they tell two friends or they show two friends.
0: Correct.
1: I guess, kind of thing.
0: And we sent somebody last year to out to Oregon. This is great. We have a partnership with Jones, Seamus, and Lab. Okay. So like, that entire like Oregon triumvirate. I know there's other So like, somebody won a sweepstakes where, what did we do? We flew them out to Oregon. You got to walk into Lab and do a custom fitting, get your custom putter done, walked away with

0: with that day and then go to Jones and design a one-of-one bag and go to Sheamus and design a one-of-one head cover, and you walked away with it that day. That was back when Lab had like a four-month wait time, okay? And so we did that as a sweepstakes. Like 400,000 people tried to win and enter that. One guy won. What did we do? We sent a camera there to go, look, you can't deny when a person's at Lab getting this stuff done. This is for real. And I think that sort of proof helped a lot too, to actually build some content around it. I know, like, you and I obviously talked a little bit before this, like the whole content creation thing is tough, but it's one of the best ways to tell the story. And so that was a nice little learning as well. When we got that out, things got picked up.
1: So as a tech guy, sometimes I'm genuinely curious about kind of the population that uses any platform wrap.
2: Yeah.
1: So what is kind of the bell curve or versus the casual versus the power user versus the someone who's, you know, just a normal person who probably plays golf on the weekends every once in a while?
0: Sure. Yeah, so the breakdown is fascinating. And I will say that, like, it's changing rapidly because we are in 57 countries around the world. So a lot of people said that was probably a bad idea. You should have just stuck to one. But we had investors and users from all over. And it's like, why would I not try to do this everywhere? So over the winter in the Northern Hemisphere, we went heavy into South Africa, Australia, New Zealand. And it blew up. Like, it was great to see people over there playing like crazy because it was cold here. It was cold in the UK. It was cold in Canada, where like our initial user cohort came from. Well, now that's starting to come back like crazy. We've set new round records every week for six straight weeks because it's starting to warm up in the US again. Imagine that.
1: Yeah.
0: Where 50% of the golfers in the world exist just here in the US. So you talk about that cohort and who it is. Like, there's one thing that's universal. 58% of our users are under the age of 35. And it's probably not that shocking. Look, this is a little bit different, kind of tech forward. Now, not to say we don't have guys in their 50s and 60s using this. We do. They're typically country club users. They go, I play a lot. I can get a lot out of this. Like, that's pretty fun. Right. Good for you. But that casual user of like, hey, you know what? I can play 2-3 times a month. This is worth a shot for me because, you know what? It'll help me get the putter I'm aspiring toward. We see that a lot. And really the path that's pretty universal is you see somebody downloading, use the app, they go and play once and they're like, I don't really know what's going on here. You see them in like forums or on our message board, cause there's a social feed inside of the app as well. Hey, how does this work? I don't really understand this. You see them play once, you can spin and win a free membership on our daily wheel spin. It's like this little game of chance, which is a ton of fun. People will win a free round with a membership. So you just get one round, they go play. And then it starts to lock in for them where they go, oh, okay, now I kind of get it. Because on that free pass, you can spin something that allows you to get like a wedge for playing one round. Like, it's a game of chance type thing. So it's kind of fun. Kind of has that casino, like, gamification. You're pulling a slot machine lever. And so once you kind of get people that get past one or two rounds, like, the adoption just like bell curve, like, oh, I get it now. I understand what this can do for me. But there's four different types of memberships inside of our app, Ryan. There's one, like I said, as low as $16 a month. There's one that's $900 a month. I didn't think
1: then you're going to get the max of the max benefit.
0: Correct. Correct. And that's the thing. If you're going, look, I'm about to spend $3,000 on a new set of clubs, I bet you can get the same amount for less than $3,000 if you decide to go this route. And other people are starting to figure that out, okay? That you can essentially use this to your advantage to get way more value than what you're planning on spending. And so there's this curve of like, is this real? Oh man, I made more than I thought. You know what? This $16 a month one's pretty good. I've made $30 worth of value on 16. I only played three times. That's pretty crazy. And then they kind of self-adopt into it. There's also a guy that won a trip to Carlsbad, California 2 weeks ago, downloaded our app, has never spent a penny. We flew him out to Carlsbad. He got a free set of 3D printed irons. Got to meet the executive crew, play around a golf out there. He's never paid us a dime. I doubt he ever will. I don't even care. I'm happy for him. I'm thrilled for him. And so those sorts of stories make it easier. It doesn't have to be just for the power user that has the money to blow. Anybody can.
1: Yeah, and I think that's the cool thing about golfing is that there is that gamut of you could probably do a little gamification of it if you thought it all out and got your spreadsheets ready and, you know, all that stuff. Or you can just get a little extra from using the app and playing golf. And there's a journey there, as you mentioned, that could go any which way, but probably more toward figuring out what you can get out of it.
0: And if you're

0: into that type of stuff. Like, I'm unfortunately addicted to like those sorts of like mobile type games that are kind of fun and like strategy based. Like, I really like those personally. It's probably a character flaw, but like I like those things. Wait, how does this work? Trying to figure it out. That's part of the journey, part of the fun for me. And so we built it that way, where it's not exactly linear. It's not always this action equals this result. There's a couple variables in there that you can work your behavior. And I think that's part of the fun. But again, overall, we're trying to make it fun. We're trying to get those like priceless experiences like to be potentially realistic. And our partners in golf now are coming in and saying, look, your users are playing so much golf at so many different places. How can we communicate with them? And so that's where golfing starts to get a little bit different from a business perspective, because again, I'm never going to send your information out ever. But if people want to come in and talk to you, I'm willing to have that conversation, but you'll never see a banner ad for every user inside of golfing. To me, that's a garbage experience. I just don't like it. But if it's specific to you, the type of courses you play, the clubs that you say you play, you expressed interest in trying to win, performance golf package, going to a VIP school that Martin Chuck puts on, and we have an offer for you. To me, that's value add and doesn't feel salesy or ad-like. It's like, no, I did express interest. I just got a custom offer just for me. Yeah, thank you. Right. I'm still going to decline, but now I understand that it's there. And that was not you just like hitting me over the head with the new driver that I'm not interested in buying, right? Does that make sense?
1: Yeah, as long as you, as long as you don't get signed up for 27 different email lists that you never agree to, which that if you've paid attention long enough and you've used apps, you've probably had that happen to you.
0: That's right.
1: As long as it happens where you intend it to happen on the platform you want to use, I think that makes all the sense in the world. And
0: that's it.
1: That's it. And so long as, and clearly being respectful of people's data, the reality, their time, their convenience, that's the point of this app. And that's why I like Dolphins. So
0: exactly right.
1: All right, so Jared, thanks for being here first. Folks can download Golfin, G-O-L-F-N, capital N, on the Apple App Store, or you can get it on Android in the Play Store. Either way, sign up.
0: Golfin.com. Yeah, sorry, go ahead.
1: And you can use golfin.com as well. You can find out more information there, too. 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So you can get rewards quicker, which is great. And then over the course of the year, as we mentioned, we're going to be doing a whole bunch of stuff with golfing, including holes of the week for the major golf tournaments of the week, men's and women's. We'll be highlighting that in the app and how it's easy to use. And more and more content. You'll see more from golfing, from Jared, and interestingly enough, a lot of Michigan-based dudes and folks related to golfing. We'll see them throughout the GNN platforms over the course of the year. But it's a great way to kick it off. Jared, thank you for coming on. Really, really enjoyed it. And we'll talk again soon.
0: Sounds good. Thank you for having me. This was fun.
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5: What's it like going to TG?

Florida. Would I recommend that you go? What was it like seeing Tiger Woods this close, chipping and putting, getting ready for his comeback? Would it be a great experience for you to have for yourself? Let's talk about that in this week's episode of the 19th Hole Golf Show. I'm Ryan Ballingy. Great to have you here with us for this week's show. As I mentioned, went down to TGL this week for the first of the 2 days that they have for the TGL Finals, pitting Tiger Woods' Jupiter Links Golf Club against Los Angeles Golf Club, which had really a pretty good battery of players between Tommy Fleetwood, Justin Rose, and Colin Morikawa, and Sahith Theegala being a key part of it as well, right? Because Morikawa's injury forced him out of the Players' Championship and kind of compromised him to a degree. But he was a key part of the season for LA Golf Club that wound up winning the title. But I didn't see the conclusion of it. I saw the first of the two matches that they played. So this opportunity came about very unexpectedly. Earlier in the year, I had a chance to go down to TGL with a different sponsor of TGL. We'll talk about how this all came about. But it just didn't work out. Didn't respond quick enough. Couldn't confirm my schedule fast enough. And then I went to try to go during the week of the Arnold Palmer Invitational. I was going to be in town for that. And there was a doubleheader that week. On a Monday, I was supposed to fly in on a Sunday night or a Monday morning and go straight down there. We'd have a great time. And that didn't work out. I had to change my flight because of weather here in the area. So I got a phone call from the folks at Hankook Tire, who they're in their first year of sponsoring TGL. And they asked if I would like to come down, and they were like, yeah, we're really sorry about the relative lack of time to do it. I think it was a Wednesday and when they asked, and you know, I was going to fly down the following week and on a Monday. And I was like, well, you know, I can make it work. We can make it happen. And the window worked out great, and everything got set up. The Hankook Tire team was fabulous, and they flew me and another golf person for the Golf Wire, Kyle, who's fabulous, and then a couple of tire guys, actually, which is kind of interesting. They didn't know who was going to come down until basically late Monday afternoon. Meanwhile, we've got all this stuff scheduled. We've got the flights. So now we've got the TSA issues because of the Homeland Security funding lapse, especially as it relates to TSA. So I was worried about that. Also, I've been fighting like a cold or a flu. I don't think it's COVID, but something like that for the better part of a week. So on Sunday, it like finally hit me really bad. I was like, oh man, I can't not go to this. I've got to somehow rally to do this. So I think I fell asleep on my couch at like 6:30, 7 o'clock at night, like right after the golf tournament had ended. I got all the results up. Fell asleep watching March Madness. And I was like, all right, I've got to figure out a way to rally for this. I took, like, Theraflu. I drank probably a six-pack of Powerade, like, zero, like, the 20-ouncers. Like, come on, just, you got to make this happen. So, got up at about, I don't know, 4 a.m., 4:30 a.m. Was okay enough, felt like, to be able to do this. Got to the airport. It wasn't bad. I have Clear. I've used that for a couple years now. But I don't always use it. Like, at certain airports, Clear is just not as useful, but I used it this time. The security line wasn't bad at 5 in the morning, which was a good thing, and took the flights down. So I took Delta down to Atlanta, and then Atlanta to the PBI airport, the Palm Beach airport, and that was all pretty smooth. Didn't have to deal with Hartsfield-Jackson security issues. That was great. So get into TGL, or get into Palm Beach, and take an Uber over to the hotel I'm going to stay at for the night, and basically got into my room. Thank goodness they let me in early. That was great. Being a Hilton Honors member goes a long way, and they got me into my room, and I basically took a four-hour power nap and just tried to pound a couple Motrins, had a bunch of water, just needed to rally, and that was good enough. I got up, felt like it was okay to go, went down to the hotel restaurant and had a quick bite to eat, met up with everybody from that was going to come with us, that was coming over from the hotel, Vanessa and Derek from Hankook, and then the three other guys that were media members that we were going on this trip together. Had a great conversation, really enjoyed getting over there, and then we took the drive from
this Embassy Suites over to SoFi Center. And

This is on the campus of Palm Beach State College, which it really was a, I don't know, an 8-minute drive, a 10-minute drive, and you literally drive onto the campus. You're like, okay, this is a kind of state college, like not a huge college, but big enough. And sure enough, you go past school buildings, and I mean, the building right in front of SoFi Center is just a university building. They're the Palm Beach State College Panthers. So there's a beautiful mural of like being a Panther that they have. And then there's the gates to get into SoFi Center. So we waited for one of the folks with TGL to come out and get us our tickets. They were going to give them to us, and you know, their digital tickets. So they scanned and we went through security. All that was great. And they took us in the building about hour and a half before the match started. And I think the thing you realize walking into TGL really quickly, like the lobby is beautiful. It's a nice little gathering place. It's not that huge. This isn't an arena intended to hold 5,000 people. It's an arena intended to hold like 800 people. You know, it's not meant to have enormous crowds. It's kind of just this quirky, very golf-specific gathering spot. And if you know, you know. And if you don't, you would not understand why this thing is here. And you walk in, and it's effectively, I mean, the original intention of TGL as the SoFi Center, that it was going to look more like a tennis bubble. Like there'd be somewhat permanent four walls on the sides, but the roofing would be inflated effectively for tennis. And that's what forced the design change when Storm came through and the bubble burst and destroyed that architecture. And then they realized they needed a permanent roof that would house, you know, go over the building. So that led to that delay. And you walk in, I mean, it's a tall building, right? Like you need that, you know, 60-foot tall building to exist for that screen to be as big as it is. So you walk in, and I think you're kind of taken aback, at least I was, by how cavernous it feels. You walk in a lot of stadiums, indoor stadiums, to go watch an NBA game or an NHL game, and you don't ever really feel how big it is until you get into the stadium itself, like into the playing area itself, right? You kind of felt that right away at SoFi Center. And there's, you know, there's merch and there's food, all this stuff available kind of

So they have cars and stuff. Hankook's got their stuff out there. You know, it's a space where there is a mixture of what you would expect in other stadiums, like sponsored stuff, food and concessions, apparel, all that. So there's two levels to TGL from the fan perspective. And it kind of goes around, I mean, it's effectively a 360, but the fan portion is really, it's most of three sides, but not all three sides. And you go up in our space for Hankook, they have a suite. And effectively, all of the second level is pretty much suites for TGL sponsors. So Ciroc and Hankook and Genesis and other, they have these suites kind of dotting around that second level. And also where the ESPN broadcast happens, that's where Matt Barry sits when he does the anchoring of the TGL matches. And what kind of three quarters of the way around, I guess, most of the way around on that upper level and to the right side, go in. It's a nice little open air area. It's not enclosed. You know, you can see up. You just kind of walk through a little gate, and you had to show credentials every step of the way. You kind of to prove you were supposed to be there. And we went in, and it's a really cool space. Like, we went in, like I said, hour and a half-ish before the matches. There's hardly anyone there at that point. And, you know, you can get the nice refrigerators, you know, stocked, just like you would if you've ever been in a suite for any kind of sporting event, right? Like, stuff to nosh on, some food, some liquor, some beer, soda, water. Nice water, the Saratoga water, which I've never had, but, you know, the stuff like that, all made available. Really nice leather seating, nice and wide. You know, this isn't, again, meant to be a space where they're jamming people in. It's a space where you're meant to enjoy yourself. You're supposed to have the room. You're supposed to have leg room. Cup holders for everybody. All that stuff was great. And then they had some kind of bar area seating. If you didn't want to sit in a seat, you wanted to sit something more like a stool and watch, they had that too. That was fantastic. And I think my first impressions of just kind of looking at the gameplay area is it's big, but it's also an intimate setting. You know, they obviously have a 50-foot screen, right? I mean, that's an enormous screen. And then next to it, you have a screen for each team, right? You know, the holes and what the statistics are for each team. Those are huge, too. They look enormous. But then you realize the spaces they hit in, you know, where you have the short grass, you know, for tee shots and fairway shots, you have the deeper rough, and then you've got the sand, and then you've got another area way in front for those shorter shots so that it can get caught by the simulator and the launch monitors. But that's a relatively small space, right? It's not huge. And then the space that you're walking from those hitting areas over to the green zone, you know, the rotating green with all the pneumatic lifts and the bunkering and all that stuff, it's not that big. It feels bigger, but it's not that big. I mean, it's a quick walk. It's pretty easy to get back and forth. And when you think about the money that's involved for the players, right, you could win millions of dollars as an individual if you're on the winning team. And in a given match, you're probably hitting no more than 30 shots, right? The format for TGL is 15 holes, 9 holes of 3-person alt shot team, and then 6 holes of individual. Well, each individual only plays 2 holes. So you're probably hitting 4 shots a hole, that's 8. And then you're hitting every third shot on those 9 holes. Well, if you play about, I don't know, 36 to 40 shots, right, you're just not hitting that many. 30's a lot. And you can make a lot of money not having to walk very far or hit a whole lot of shots. It's a return on investment for the player is incredible. It's a no-brainer to do TGL, to be honest with you, if you're invited to play. So they have this warm-up period leading into the match, and the really cool thing about the rotating green setup is that they have all of the pins that night already, they hold out, they're staked, you know, they got a little flag for you that you know what it is, you know where it's going to be, so you can practice to all of them. And that's obviously not something you can do in a professional golf tournament, right? You can't go out and check out every hole and practice ahead of time. TGL, you can. You can go play to all of those flags. You can know where you're probably going to miss. So it was kind of interesting to see some of the players would drop balls into the bunkers to play to certain flags that they feel like they would probably miss at and what those shots will look like. A lot of short-sided bunker shots because you're playing more aggressively in TGL. And that is one thing I've noticed that the players do.
They are more aggressive.

aggressive in TGL. There's not a lot of hitting to the fat part of the green and trying to two putt. No, you're trying to win every hole, and that really paid off for LA in the night that we weren't there when they made three eagles, right? They were super aggressive, and it paid off, and they won, right? They had, what, two hammers and a triple point hammer? You know, they did it right. That's how you win. You play aggressively. And so watching the practice of trying to hit short-sided chips, hit short-sided bunker shots, maybe the occasional longer one for a par five or one of the drivable par fours you might play on the simulator space. But that, you know, one team was doing that, and then the other team was hitting into the sim. And they have a range set up. Like, it's a sim range. It's not playing the holes themselves. So you can try to hit your cut. You can try to hit your draw, hit the low shots, whatever. And it'll give you that feedback just like any other simulator space, except the screen's 50 feet tall and 40 feet wide or whatever it is. So it was interesting to see players try to hit cuts and draws because they're not hitting straight into the middle of the screen. And they're hitting to the left, hitting to the right, and then you kind of see with the data that the projection, it hits the screen and then shows you the rest of the shot. And then that was really cool to see. And going into it, it looked like Sahith Theegala was not hitting it particularly well, and he struggled at times in the match that we saw, that first match of the two that they played. But it was pretty cool to kind of see how they figure out how to get ready for this, and that has evolved over two seasons, right? Probably the first year was more or less utter chaos of how this thing happens, right? How do you do it? How do you prepare for it? How do you get ready? Well, now they have more, not only codified rules about how long each team can practice, but also just what to do, how to get ready, how to prepare for it. So when Tiger's team was hitting on the range, it was interesting as they were getting ready to transition to go over to the short game piece of it, that Tiger grabbed a wedge. I think it might have been Max Homa's wedge. It wasn't out of his bag. And you know, grabbed a couple balls and started chipping. And I was like, all right, well, maybe he's thinking about playing in this. Because there had been some question about whether he would participate. You know, the thought is, if you could play TGL, maybe you could play the Masters. If you can't even play TGL, how are you going to walk even a single round at Augusta National, which is obviously a lot of walking and a lot of up and down, right? You don't get the benefit of TGL hitting into a screen. You've got to go actually hit every shot. So the chipping and putting looked pretty good. You know, pretty good touch there, and didn't see any full shots from him. There was no inkling of like, all right, I'm definitely going in the next one by hitting these full shots. And there was probably some limitation on that too. You know, he wasn't in the lineup. There probably is stated rules that say if you're not participating, you can't participate in the warm-up, but that you could participate in the chipping and putting part of it. Maybe I don't know that for a fact, but it made me start to wonder whether he was going to play in the second match or if they got to a third match, if he would play in the third match. And go through the whole night. So right, about, I don't know, 5-10 minutes before they start doing the intros, all of the folks who were able to be at ground level. So they took us down to ground level at, I want to say like 7:45, something like that. And we had plenty of time down there. And they, you know, they have the kind of the temporary ropes and stuff set up. And there's probably, I don't know, 75 people down there on either side, just watching what's going on. Some of the people who are working for TGL or part of the broadcast or work for Tomorrow Sports, which is the company that owns TGL. And that, I mean, it's a cool atmosphere just to kind of see it. The turf is great. The AstroTurf is great. It's interesting to see how the players have figured out how to chip off the AstroTurf versus real turf and the differences in the reaction between the putting turf and the AstroTurf that's the surrounds, how all that works. That's its own art, its own art form, but to see how all of that happens. So then all of the, you know, okay, we're getting ready for the match, got to clear out, we go back upstairs, and they do the intros just like you see on TV, and you know, they do the intros, a little hype package. Shout out to the DJ at TGL. They played nothing but bangers for 2.5 straight hours. And they didn't play a lot of each song they played. It was probably 20 to 30 seconds of each song, but song after song after song, just like, this is great. I would have come just for that. It was fantastic. And you don't really hear that as well on TV, right? That's not intended for you. And it really does kind of work just like, you know, in an NBA game, just to kind of keep you thinking
You know, keep your mind focused as the song changes.

is, and that's really cool. So they do the intros, they have their the little break, you know, get ready for the match, and it was the first. I mean, the first thing you take away, I think, is, at least for me personally, how I was more drawn to the physical part of it, the green zone area, than the tee shots themselves. The tee shots and second shots on par fives, for example, and par fours. You know, those shots are interesting because you want to see how they set up the hole, and they do matter, right? Obviously, that matters a lot. But you don't get quite the same experience as you would watching them in a golf tournament, right? In a physical golf course, where you see someone hit a ball 330 yards and you see it go all that distance. You go, whoa. You get that information, right? As a fan on a TV and in person, you see how far it goes. You see where it lands. It doesn't quite have the same impact, though, unless it's like the drivable par fours. Then you see it go to the green. You go, all right, now I get it. The context, that makes sense. As you learn more about the holes and you see more of them and they become more familiar, I think you as a fan can kind of understand and appreciate the context of how well they hit the ball, how far they hit the ball a little bit more. But I wasn't necessarily as drawn to those tee shots. The second shots were very interesting, though, just to see what the players were trying to aim for, because they are playing super aggressive, as I mentioned, and what their reaction was to a good shot. And you know, then you transition to the green zone, and there's just so much happening in that small space that they really can't highlight on TV. Because they have the shot clock, right? They want you to play quickly. They want this thing to be done in like 2 hours, 15 minutes. So they want things to move at a good pace. But that leaves very little time to show some of the stuff that's happening in the background. So whether the players who aren't hitting are collaborating on a shot, or they're just joking, or they're having fun, or they're trying to help their fellow player from the sideline. Or, really good example, later in the match, so Kevin Kisner, I think it was the cenote hole, Kevin Kisner, it's a really good tee shot after Sahith Theegala hits the ball into the drink. He missed everything, missed the ramp, missed the green, and they know they're going to win the hole, right? Unless somehow Theegala basically holes out on his third shot. And what they're probably not showing on TV is while Theegala is getting ready to hit and studying everything and sort of melancholy about the moment, because that's when they're thinking they're going to lose, is you got Kisner walking around the green zone, peacocking and, you know, raising his hands and all of this stuff. It was really funny to see that and get the crowd going and get them excited, kind of pointing at people, you know, talking to kids. Nice interaction with kids. That was kind of cool. You know, a lot of tossing the balls to kids who were there. That was cool in that lower deck area. And that's where really you can buy a seat to be a part of it. But he's peacocking around like, yeah, we're going to win the hole. And then Theegala hits the shot and they don't even bother going to the green zone. Can see the hole and he keeps peacocking and stuff. That was great. And then, you know, I think it was one hole later, you got Tom Kim hitting on a par three. He hits it tight. Then you've got Tommy Fleetwood, and he hits it relatively tight also. I think it might have even been closer in the end. They throw the hammer. Tiger throws the hammer dramatically. He's like, if they win the hole, you know, if it's accepted they win the hole, they win the match. If LAGC accepts and loses the hole, they lose the match then and there. If they decline, they get another chance, and they accept, and they both make. And Tom Kim winds up going first. He makes, and he's like, you know, showing off to the crowd and pointing it to the LAGC box and LAGC fans, like, I told you I could do it. It was awesome. It was absolutely great. And then Fleetwood makes his, and it's a rendered moot point, and they survive. It was the right play. It was the right move in that moment. And then, unfortunately, the 15th hole happens, and Kisner, they did the right thing, LAGC did, in getting Theegala out there, Theegala out there, hits a good tee shot, carries the bunker on the par 5, and then you've got it set up in a way that Kisner can't get it over the bunker, so he can't get over into the longer portion of the fairway. He's got to hit 3-wood. He winds up like 1 yard into the rough, and you could see the look he gives over to his team like, oh no.
now I've got to hit

fairway wood out of the rough. And he takes a good drop, what looks to be a good drop, but it winds up, it's not, because he kind of leaves it too fluffy on the rough. He basically nerfs it behind it, hits a fat shot. It doesn't go far enough. Now he's got to hit another wood out there, and that basically rendered it over. That was enough for the LAGC to win that last point and win the match 6-5. It was an incredible turn of events when it felt like for 20 minutes, 30 minutes, that Jupiter Lynx was going to win, and that, you know, this could set up, definitely you're going to have two matches the next day, or at least the possibility of that, but that they could win the championship. And all of the air gets let out of the balloon as Kistner just can't make it happen on the last hole. And LAGC pulls out the win. By the way, Justin Rose had a killer chip in earlier in the match. That was so cool to watch. I really, really enjoyed that piece of it, getting to see the short game machinations of it, because those greens are not easy. They can get a little tracky in places, but it's generally really pure. But the putts are very difficult. They are not easy. And it can get really challenging to make putts, even the short ones. I mean, there were short ones that weren't going in. Two-footers, three-footers, we were like, what is going on? And I think the short ones are actually the toughest ones, because if you miss the read even so slightly, they're so fast that it's not Augusta fast, but it's not that far off. If you miss, you are in deep trouble. Like, you miss that line just a little bit, you're going to miss the hole because it's too quick. And that happened a bunch in this first match. And I guess one of the mics on the broadcast caught Max Homa calling it a terrible match. And while from a gameplay standpoint, at times, it was terrible. But it's match play. So it doesn't matter if the golf is particularly great or particularly bad. So long as it's compelling and close, it's interesting. And that's what made it really, really interesting. How you responded to mistakes. And then when the good shots happened, they rallied on that. It was just a fabulous experience. Really, really enjoyable. Absolutely worth fighting this flu that I'm still kind of fighting to go to and have fun with. And the Hankook people were great. You know, that I asked their team, why did you get involved with this? You know, what decided that this was worth it for you? And they said, you know, we think of ourselves as a technology forward, a forward thinking company. And we think TGL is forward thinking because it did something unique in golf. It put technology to work. It has this unique arena for golf that's a made-for-TV idea, and we wanted to support it. So they have a multi-year deal, I think a three-year deal, and they're going to be back for the next couple of years. They'll be back for Women's TGL, which comes in November, which basically doubles the length of the TGL season, right? So you're going to have more uses for TGL in the SoFi Center. That'll be cool. They just announced Alexis Ohanian, who owns the LAGC team. He will also own the Women's LAGC team. They're going to be both called Los Angeles Golf Club. That's great. He had right of first refusal on that. He took it. Good for him. So there are a couple of teams now in for women's CGL. We'll get more information about that. Can't wait to see how that develops as well. So really, really cool experience. I flew out PBI the next morning about 8 a.m. was my flight. Very reasonable to get in and out. Again, not bad security situation that time in the morning. I got lucky. I know there are other places. BWI, even that I flew in and out of, has had security lines out the door at different times of the day. It's been pretty rough stuff, but in the end, it all worked out. I flew home. I helped coach the high school I went to, our golf teams, my second season. So I got into the airport a little delayed, went straight to our first match. It could not have worked out really any better. Unfortunately, we didn't win the match. That's another story for another podcast episode, but it was a great day. So thanks to everyone at Hankook for making it happen. It was really, really cool. It was kind of interesting to see the mixture of golf people, you know, the two golf reporters and the two tire guys. We're going to try to do something with Hankook tires on their turf, right? About cars and tires. We'll figure out something to do there. But great, great folks. Really, really nice to meet them. And I can't thank them enough for their hospitality and having me down to this unique thing. And that's my walk away is TGL is just, it's weird, right? Imagine building an arena specifically for an outdoor sport to be played indoors. I mean, it's like what arena football was. But that there's so much technology, there's so much going on that you really can't fully comprehend it, even in person, but you definitely can't comprehend it fully on TV. It is worth going down and doing, just spending the day. If you can go find one of those double headers

0: that they have during the season usually. Do one of those. Get a ticket. Get to go watch two matches back-to-back. You'll really appreciate the experience. It's so interesting to see. So it is clearly made for TV, and it's not like it's a major championship. It's an exhibition to an end. But then once it gets competitive, the guys can't turn off the competitive juices. Like, they get all in on it once you kind of get to, like, the last, I don't know, 7 to 8 holes of the thing. Once you realize there's scores and something could be won or lost and there's money involved, they get serious. And the collaboration, the team camaraderie, it's really cool to see. It's unique, it's a little weird, and it's absolutely a cool thing. And I can't wait to go back someday soon and experience it again. That's going to do it for us on this episode of the 19th Hole Golf Show. Thanks so much for spending some time with me. I appreciate it. 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Back with another show. We're going to talk about coaching high school golf. I haven't really talked about that a ton on this show. I want to try to get into more episodes as kind of the meat of the year starts to happen and talk about experiences I've been having and maybe with others are having in the golf world. That's kind of what the crux of this show is about, is talking about the fun things, the amazing things that happen in golf or golf adjacent stuff that's happening, and hopefully you enjoyed this particular episode. Thank you so much for your time. Appreciate it. We'll talk to you on the next one here on the 19th Hole Golf Show.
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1: 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How many of you follow the rules in golf? I'll bet you not many, but we have now a way for you to do that with a new book, Where's the Golf Ball, by Brooklyn Powers. And Brooklyn, thank you for being with us, and thank you for putting this book in my hands and making it available to those that don't follow the rules.
2: Thank you so much, Rich. Appreciate the invitation.
1: You, of course. So a lot of the guys that I play with don't follow the rules exactly as you have it in the book. I mean, as you and I were just talking about, move it over there. That's too deep a rough. I mean, you know, come on, watch out for the tree branches, especially if it's under a tree. Is that a rule? If there are tree branches, can you move the ball?
2: It depends on where your ball is located.
1: All right.
2: So it depends if it's a red staked area or a yellow staked area, then no. Obviously, if it's out of bounds, then no as well. So it really just depends on how each course is laid out, which you can refer to the local rule sheets for most of them. But a lot of times, like you're saying, when we go out and play, we don't have that knowledge quite of what to do.
1: Yeah. So my guys know where the roots are. So I'm just telling you. All right. So why Where's the Golf Ball and this book now?
2: Good question.
1: What gave you the idea to do it?
2: This is something I've wanted to do for quite a while, honestly. And it's been in response to what I've observed and experienced over the years. golfers who wanted a faster, simpler way to find the answers on the course rather than searching on their phone and trusting that Google's helping them find the right answer or trusting the person in their tee time to tell them what to do. Also, talking to golf professionals and parents over the years who wanted a way to help their kids or grandkids or juniors in their programs learn the rules of etiquette without feeling overwhelmed or intimidated. Oftentimes it's taught in a way that you need to learn rule 16.1, and that kind of goes over most people's heads. It's not done in a way that you can actually understand it like you would play on the course. And then there's also, it's created for tournament players who'd like more confidence in their decisions when their ball's in a place that they're just uncertain of and not sure what to do. So I wanted to be able to, for all of those groups of people, to just utilize this and teach it by accessing it from the pocket of the golf bag and then promptly get back to playing the game.
1: So you made it in a size that would fit in the golf bag. And
2: yes, sir.
1: Do you think that the people that do put it in their golf bag will refer to it as often as they should?
2: I think that they will have the confidence to know that it's there when they need it. It's kind of like having a lifeline. If you watched Millionaire growing up, you've got a lifeline there if you need it. I think that some people that I've already, been fortunate enough to talk to, they're actually reading it before they go out and play. In advance, because they don't know the rules. So, one day they're like, I'm going to learn what's in the fairway section. So they just start going through the fairway section being like, oh, this is this and this is this. And I didn't realize that I'm supposed to be doing this and not supposed to be doing this. And so it's not there to, tell you you're right and you're wrong. It's there to tell you, based on where your ball is, here's what you can and can't do according to the rules. That way you can learn the rules that way and enjoy golf a little more.
1: How would you recommend this book that you've taken time and always wanted to do? How do you recommend that they

0: go through it section by section, page by page. I mean, it's not something I think that you could read all the way through and have any kind of comprehension at all about all the rules.
1: For sure. I think I would honestly do it page by page. I would maybe pick out, a section and say, let's go over what we need to know before we even play on the golf course, especially on the teaching side. Since I'm an LPGA professional, I tried to think of it that way of how would I teach someone to get ready to go out and play on the course. So that's everything that I would want you to know and be prepared and have in hand or in mind before you go out and play, as well as, when you're thinking you want to play in a tournament one day, maybe you start with the tee box section and you start going through where does my tee need to be placed versus where do my feet need to be placed on the tee box? And little things like that that probably slip most people's minds, but are important to know, especially if you're playing in a competition where there are sure. rules very active and that could be called on you. And that way you feel confident in knowing what you're doing is correct.
0: All right. Question. I have a lot of guys that I play with basically who don't follow as many rules as you have in here.
1: Yes.
0: But what is the rule if you put your tee in front of the markers that you're using at that time, in front of the tee box that you're using? There's a rule and there's a penalty for that. Is there not?
1: Mm-hmm. There is. You have the book in front of you. And I do as well. And that is actually in the tee box section. And it depends on what you're doing in that time. So if you place the tee in front of the tee markers, let's say, then that is outside of what's considered the teeing area. So when you do pick up a copy of my book, you can look on page 39, there's a highlighted area. So you're looking between the two tee markers and two club lengths back. That's anywhere in that area you can place your tee or put your ball on the ground if you choose to play it off the ground. In that area. If it's outside of that area, that unfortunately would be a penalty if you decide to strike it there.
0: Okay. I know there have been some rule changes on the LPGA and PGA Tour as far as wind. Mm-hmm. And, that has been something that in the past, the wind has been unbelievably incredible, blowing the ball off the green at some instances. How has that rule changed?
1: I would need to look up the exact subsection you're referring to for the tours, because a lot of times the tours make different rules than we, get handed down actually playing on the course.
0: Okay. All right. Let me ask you this. What do you think is the most abused rule that people do on a regular basis?
1: I would say misunderstanding penalty areas. the red stakes, the yellow stakes are a big thing, as well as out of bounds. Even though it is called out of bounds, there's a lot of misconceptions there. When it comes to red stakes and yellow stakes, the penalty areas, we get funny stories of, okay, it's in the penalty area. That means I'm penalized. They just think automatically because the ball is in there or because they stepped in there, they get penalized. But you'll see in the book that there's a whole list of things you can and can't do in those areas that are different from the other parts of the course.
0: All right. Divots. There's a lot of people that think that divots are the worst rule ever in golf. You hit a great drive and all of a sudden your ball lands at a divot. And some superintendents on another side feel like you can fill in with sand or you want to replace the divot with the grass and then pat it down. But the rule is you have to play it as it lies.
1: Yes, sir. It's a lot like life. You end up in a bad lie. You have to play it and you have to figure out what you're going to do with the situation you've been given.
0: All right. We have a lot and you have a lot in Greenville, Spartanburg. You have a lot of pine straw.
1: Mm-hmm.
0: Getting in the pine straw is very different in every setting. And I know you can move things around the ball as long as the ball doesn't move.
1: Mm-hmm.
0: But you have to basically, as we just said, play it as it lies.
1: Yes. Unless there's something on your local rule sheet that says that may be ground under repair, perhaps it's like pine straw to help with the seed or things like that. That is, you do have to play it down.
0: So as you've been, how long did it take you to put this book together?
1: Like I

0: said, I've been working on the concept and exactly how to do it for years. But it took me quite a few weeks of doing it late at night and on weekends and early mornings around work to make it happen.
1: Is your book got every rule for every place that you will play, or tournaments, or once a week golfers? Has it got every rule possible?
0: It is every rule that you need to go play on the course.
1: Okay.
0: If you had every single rule, it would look a lot like the decisions book. If you're familiar with those are a couple inches thick. Those are more complex. So anything that comes outside of, a couple rules going on at the same time are complex. You probably want to check out the decisions book to help you defer exactly what you're doing. But this has everything. If you want to just go play on Sunday, this will help you. If you want to go play in your ladies league, this will help you. If you want to go play in a junior tournament, or if you want to play in college someday, I even have college coaches that are very excited about it because they have high schoolers that come to them and don't know the rules in this book.
1: And is that part of your lesson when you're teaching as an LPGA class professional? Is that one of the things that you teach, is about the rules? I mean, you start out there basically.
0: We don't start out there, but we do. It is incorporated in our, teaching program. So when we go through our education and our many, many hours of learning, and the rules are a big part, and we actually take a rules test so that we make sure that we understand the rules and understand the circumstances that come with the rules. Now, for me on the teaching side, I incorporated it into my teaching because I, like most golfers, went out and played on the course and didn't know the rules. And I would go out and play, and then I would come back to my head pro or my teaching professional and say, hey, this came up on the course. So I, again, would have to wait the entire round to find out, did I do it right? Did I do it wrong? What could I have done different? And I incorporated it into my teaching actively so that way people could, have the answers with them and not have to wait 5 hours to find out if it was correct or if it was not correct or what the penalty is or things like that. And then being on the tournament side, seeing, hundreds of kids come in and them, it does make you worry. It takes you out of your element of playing really good golf if you have to think about, did I move this in the right place? Did I take the relief the right way? And then the caddies also worry too if you have a caddy,
1: Sure.
0: if they're not knowledgeable as well. So I want them to try to help on all fronts of playing, teaching, and learning as well.
1: So when you wrote the book and you did all this research and put it all together, and now it's available, and who did you intend for the audience to be?
0: I initially intended it to be for golfers in general, just because I've been fortunate enough to be able to teach people from ages 3 to 100, and I know that they all had rules questions and they all had something come up. They all had unusual things like, this person would say that they were told that they should kick it down the fairway if they didn't like their lie. And this person would say, you ended up behind a rock. It's okay. You can throw it wherever you'd like it to get relief. Or, if you end up here, you can do whatever you'd like to kind of move it. And all of those obviously are not correct.
1: Right.
0: But, I did intend for it to be everyone. And then when I started, talking to people about it, sharing what it was, it grew. And it became, parents were interested in it because they, even if they're on the cart path and they're not playing and they're not caddying, they want to know what's going on too. Grandparents teaching their kids, taking them out just even to the driving range, they can teach them, where do you put your tee at? Where do you put your feet at? And pretend it's like a tee box. You can, where do you stand when someone's swinging so that you don't get hit and so that you're not in their line? And when is a good time to be quiet on the, all those little things that you can do on the driving range that actually apply to the tee box. As well as PGA professionals and LPGA professionals, they were looking at ways to incorporate rules into their teaching. Even in an indoor facility, they want to be able to say, when you're going out and playing, here's what you can do. Okay, your ball went in the pond there. Okay, let's zoom in. Let's see what the stakes are. Let's use it this way. Let's, go through your options. What would you like to do? So.
1: And now you said coaches. You mentioned coaches during our talk, that now coaches are wanting copies of this to hand out to their players. That's got to be exciting for you.
0: It is very exciting. I've had high school golf team members, as well as parents.

0: And I've also had some college coaches interested in this. And I think, it's exciting for me because had I had this early on in playing, it may have saved me strokes and it may have also saved the people I played with strokes. So to be able to think about the bigger impact of, all of these people might be able to qualify into the tournament they want to play in, or they might be able to win their club championship, or they might be able to just get their score, below the score they want to. It excites me to think of all of the ways it could grow. So.
1: And how can people get the book?
0: Absolutely. They can get it at my website, brooklynpowers.com, with free shipping. 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If they enter Back Nine Golf at checkout, they'll get a special discount. They can also find it on Amazon and Barnes and Noble, and as well as online retailers. And it's coming soon to pro shops and retail stores.
1: Awesome. Congratulations. You've got to be proud. Congratulations. That's great. Thank you for being with us. We appreciate it, Brooklyn.
0: Thank you so much, Rich. Appreciate all you do for the game of golf, and thank you for having
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7: My name is Alex Irvin. I'm the executive director of the Tour Championship, and you are listening to the Back Nine Boys.
1: Welcome back. I'm Rich Stiles, and we are with Mookie DeMoss, the University of Georgia golf coach. And Mookie, thank you for being with us on the Back Nine Boys.
8: Yes, sir. Thanks for having me.
1: All right, tell me about this team that you've got for this year. You've added a couple. You've had a late replacement in with somebody from Clemson, which I'm sure we're going to talk about. So tell me about your team for this year.
8: Yes, sir. We got an exciting group of guys. We got nine guys. So we have five returners and four new guys coming in. So three freshmen and one transfer.
1: Okay.
8: Yes,
1: and
8: sir.
1: Tell me about each one. You got Mason Howell, you got Jackson Bird. Tell me about each one of the players.
8: So the incoming freshmen, like you mentioned, Mason Howell, Drew Woolworth, and Hamilton Coleman. Hamilton's from Augusta. Mason's from Thomasville, Georgia. Drew is from Lake Oswego, Oregon. And excited to have that group joining us. And Jackson Bird transferred from Clemson. He's from St. Simons Island, Georgia, and pumped he's joining us. And then he'll be joining J.D. Colbreth, who was a freshman this last year, who's also from Thomasville. And then we've got James Earl.

0: and Matt Maloney will be rising juniors, third years. And then we got Grayson Wood and Sungyup Cho will be our seniors.
1: So with the nine guys, you travel with five. How do you work out traveling with five? Is there competition each week?
0: Yeah, absolutely. So we're going to do qualifying this fall. It'll be very competitive, and we've only got five guys go into our first event in Knoxville. Some events we're able to take an individual that will just play as an individual, but yeah, we'll do qualifying. So Jimmy Beck, my assistant, and myself were just going over this yesterday. I think we're going to be able to get in six rounds of qualifying before our first event. And the low five will go. So, that's how Coach Hack always did it, and that's kind of how we're going to do it this fall.
1: And where will you do the qualifying? At Athens Country Club?
0: It'll be all around Athens. So, University of Georgia Golf Course, Athens Country Club, maybe even Jennings Mill. And
1: And
0: then the Rose will be opened, I believe, sometime in September. So, we won't be qualifying at that one, for the first event, but later on in the fall.
1: well, in my talk with Coach Hack that I had a couple months ago, when he told me that he was leaving and that you were taking over, he said, "I think I've packed the kitchen cupboard pretty full for moving."
0: I
1: Do you
0: love
1: agree
0: it.
1: with
0: Yeah, I would say definitely, yeah, team
1: that?
0: effort and like I said, great group of guys, so we're excited.
1: And what do you look for, Mookie, when you're looking at someone to join your team? What are you looking for besides a great player, who makes great decisions and can play great golf? What are you looking for?
0: Yeah, we look for great team guys, so great culture guys. So a good friend of mine, Seth Kindig, showed me something called the talent culture matrix. So if you can think about talent going 0 to 5 and culture going 0 to 5, and we want guys in that upper quadrant that are high talent, high culture. But we would prefer a high culture guy over a talented guy that's a low culture guy, if that makes sense. So,
1: Sure.
0: we're wanting a group, a guy that wants to be here for the right reasons, that wants to be a good teammate, that's gonna make his teammates and those around him better. And, guys with a good head on their shoulders that have a really good attitude. So those are the kind of things that I'm looking for.
1: Backing up just a bit, we were talking about qualifying. So if the five guys qualify for your first event in Knoxville, then your next event, those five don't automatically get in. You do another qualification again with all nine, and
0: Correct.
1: it may be a different five, a different mix.
0: Correct. So you have an opportunity to earn an exemption at the tournament. Historically, that's been a top 10. We tweaked that a little bit this past year because that came back to bite us a couple times where a guy finished 11th, missed by a shot, and went as our sixth man for the next tournament and then was our best player again at the next one. So we've switched it to be more strokes gain oriented. So it kind of depends on the strength of the field that will decide what's worthy of an exemption and what's not. And so maybe we have two or three guys go play great and are exempt for Minnesota, and then we're qualifying for the final two or three spots. So it just depends on how they play at the event.
1: Right. Let me ask you this. NIL has become overbearing, in my opinion, for football and basketball for college. The one and done, I don't agree with. I don't like that. Is NIL affecting you as a golf coach in college right now?
0: I think it's starting to affect all coaches at the high D1 level for sure. You're seeing it a lot with guys coming out of the portal. You're seeing it with junior golfers. You're seeing it with guys that have agents. So yeah, it's kind of a crazy, crazy world. And like I said, we've really been doubling down on team culture and wanting guys that want to come here. University of Georgia, we're super fortunate where they're fully funding everybody on our roster with a full scholarship, which is huge. So when I was coming along, that was 4.5 scholarships. It was

0: divided up. I was on book scholarship, which yeah, so but yeah, it's an ever-changing world, and we're looking to do it the right way. And if guys are eligible for legitimate NIL opportunities with, businesses that are interested in supporting them, then that's great. And we've got some great in-house people at UGA. But yeah, it's a you hear some crazy stories.
1: Yeah, I mean, you hear a lot of them. But your staff works with the NIL, but then also these kids now have agents, and you've got their parents to work with, you've got the kid to work with, you've got their golf coach to work with, or their team, depending upon, how active they are and, all those things as far as trying to get into a good school. But does it affect your relationship with the kids in the beginning? Or are you talking directly to the kid, or are you talking directly to the agent?
0: I typically try to talk to the player, and I'm happy to talk with their family. Coaches are not supposed to be involved in
1: Okay.
0: financial or NIL conversations.
1: Right.
0: So, agents will definitely reach out, and we're supposed to direct agents to somebody that they can talk to. But we, as golf coaches, like I said, we're able to offer a full scholarship at the University of Georgia. We're not able to make any promises or financial offers outside of that. So it
1: Right.
0: actually makes my job pretty simple and easy in that regard. And yeah, like I said, for me, sometimes it's a red flag if a player family are leading with those kind of questions and conversations and wanting to know what you have to offer.
1: Right, right.
0: That's why I'm super excited for this group of guys, because they want to be here for the right reasons and believe it's a place they're going to get better and develop and help prepare them for the next level.
1: Well, UGA has had a thoroughbred golfing program with a number of guys on the PGA Tour and Korn Ferry Tour. Do those guys come back and help you a little bit with talking to the golfers that you've now got prior to tournaments every now and then when they can?
0: Yeah, absolutely. We've done a few Zoom calls with them. They've been super generous with their time. They usually come back in the fall a couple times. Athens in the fall for some football games is always a good time. And then this last year, we did something called the Dogfight, where we had eight of our PGA Tour pros play a skins match against each other and had a lot of people come out to support that, which was fun. So yeah, and then we've got a few pros that live here in town, Chris Kirk, Brendan Todd, and they practice at our facility. So they're playing with our guys and practicing all the time. And those guys at the next level have been super, super generous, pouring into our guys, offering, how to practice or what's worked for them, and are happy to take a phone call at any time. So that's a pretty neat, a neat thing that I think is pretty unique to the University of Georgia.
1: You bet. Well, you worked with Coach Hack for years. What was one of the things or many things that you kind of admired about how he did, and what are you taking with you that you learned from Coach Hack?
0: Coach Hack was such a people person. One of the things I thought Coach Hack did a phenomenal job about was, making it fun and having fun when you go on the road. So, I talked to a buddy of mine, Ted Scott, who's a caddy out there on tour, and he told me that, he's somebody I admire. He said if he was ever a college coach, he would be, hard on them when you're home and try to push them to be the best they can be. And then when you're on the road, try to have fun and try to, keep it light, try to make it enjoyable, because typically guys are putting a lot of pressure on themselves to perform. And
1: Sure.
0: the work should have been done beforehand. And he said, he thinks it's a lot of coaches do it the opposite, which I would agree with, where you're not really pushing them at home, and then you get on the road and all of a sudden you're frustrated with the way they're playing. Or but I thought Coach Hack always did a good job of, somebody that people just love being around, which is great. And then, like I mentioned, the qualifying system that Coach Hack always did and believed in, and I think it's a big reason for a lot of the success with guys at the next level, because he would always say you're always qualifying for something, whether it's your Korn Ferry tour card, your PGA tour card.

0: If you're on the PGA Tour, you're qualifying to try to get into that top to the playoffs, and then the top 50, then the top 30 to make it to East Lake.
1: Right.
0: You're trying to get yourself on the Ryder Cup team and the President's Cup team. So you're always competing, you're always qualifying. And that's one of the things that I found when I got to Georgia as a player that made me better was having to compete against these guys every single week, whether you had your best stuff
1: Right.
0: or not.
1: Right.
0: So, yeah, those are kind of the things that really stood out to me.
1: One of the things that I asked Harris English, I said, what made a lot of you so good coming out of UGA from the golf program? And he said, the golf courses that we played made you use every club in your bag, and it made you think all along the way. Do you think that's been a big thing for the UGA golf team?
0: For sure. And then we've got, the courses I mentioned around Athens are all very different from one another. So if you want to work on your driving, you go to Jennings Mill. Or if you want to work on your short game and wedge game and putting, you go to Athens Country Club. If you want to work on your driving and iron game, you go to UGA. The Rose is going to test all parts of your game. It's a very championship level golf course. So absolutely. You've got a plethora of great places to play, and you've got, yeah, UGA, that golf course, you really do use every club in your bag.
1: What does it mean when you're trying to get your team together and are you surprised? Let me back up. Are you surprised at the strength of the mental game that your players have and the physical game that they have and how far they're able to hit it, but mentally how strong they are?
0: I would say I'm surprised at their physical game more than
1: Yeah.
0: anything,
1: Okay.
0: when I first came back. Now, a couple of them, I'm very impressed with their mental game at the age they're at. But that's been a real, area that I've seen that guys can work on, getting to the next level. So I think the level of junior golf, the level of college golf has just gotten exponentially better and
1: Yeah.
0: better.
1: Yeah.
0: And that's something I've been really impressed with. I mean, when I watched Mason Howell, several summers ago when he was finishing his, I don't know, sophomore year, maybe he was still in his sophomore year
1: Of
0: of
1: high school.
0: high school, and I had just
1: Yeah.
0: gotten out of playing professionally, and I called Coach Hack and was like, this kid could beat me right now, hands down. Like, it's unbelievable. Yeah, I've been pretty impressed, and all the guys on our golf team can hit a golf ball really, really well, and it's fun to watch. It really is.
1: I remember I asked Coach Hack one time, what's the special sauce? And he goes, I'm not telling.
0: I love it.
1: Mookie, thanks for being with us. I appreciate you.
0: Absolutely. Thanks for your time.
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4: Welcome back. I'm Rich Stiles. We're with Jackson Bird. And Jackson played at Frederica Academy here at St. Simon's Island and then signed with Clemson. And Jackson, welcome to the show. Thanks for being with us.
5: Yes, sir. Thanks for having me on.
4: So tell me about your first year at Clemson. You went there. One of the reasons is your dad's brother is the head coach. So how was your freshman year at Clemson?
5: Yeah, I'd always dreamed of going to Clemson. That was kind of just always the spot for me. I'd looked at other schools. Sophomore, junior year, looked at Georgia and Alabama and Auburn.

0: So I had some pretty high expectations going in. And then I get on campus and kind of had some back stuff was flaring up during the summer and didn't think a whole lot of it. Started to kind of not drive it as great and kind of started to figure out that those two things were kind of linked together. Was kind of getting into some side bend in my driver swing and caused some back flare up. So never really even got a diagnosis for what happened, but couldn't play golf for pretty much the first 3.5, 4 months of being in college. So didn't play in the fall. And then December started to play. You know, that first semester was tough. I mean, I'd never really been hurt before. And so that was just really a weird kind of time for me and definitely just kind of a learning experience. You know, I'd never really been through anything like that, not being able to play the game that I had played for so long and played at a pretty high level at. So it was tough. And then come December, I played in a couple events, played in the Jones Cup and played a tournament in the Bahamas and finished top 25 in both and was kind of thinking I was kind of back. And then my second semester, we went on a I don't know what you would call it. I guess kind of a training camp trip to Florida, and just felt like my body was moving kind of weird, and was driving it poorly and hitting it poorly with kind of my top of the bag clubs, and that kind of just continued on. Tried to figure out what was going on in the swing, and really just played poorly. Drove it real bad, and it's gotten slowly better up until now. I feel like I finally kind of figured out what's going on swing wise and technique wise. But it was a weird year, especially not playing well in the spring, and definitely just a big learning experience going through just kind of that period of time, not playing well. And then ultimately in March and April started thinking about if Clemson was the right place for me, not for any reason against Clemson. I have nothing bad to say about Clemson. I think my uncle's an amazing coach and I love the guys on that team. It was just kind of a gut instinct that I felt like maybe I needed to be somewhere else. And yeah, really, that's really the only way I can describe it. Yeah, I liked the idea of going to Georgia and being surrounded by some of my old high school opponents and JD and Mason and know Hamilton really well. So I think maybe a change of scenery was something that was in my mind. But ultimately led to me committing to Georgia and transferring to Georgia. And I guess June, early part of June, I've known Mookie DeMoss for a long time, and he's been awesome in my last couple months, just kind of helping me through this little slump and just kind of gaining some confidence back and start striping it again. And I really like him a lot, and I really like the guys on the team, and I'm really excited for our next year, but couldn't be more grateful for my time at Clemson. And even though it was a tough year, I think in the long run, I'm going to be really grateful for it and look back at it as a time for growth. And but yeah, I'm grateful for last year, even though it didn't go according to how me or probably other people thought it was going to go.
1: Well, how did your dad and your uncle handle the news of your transfer?
0: I'd say it started with my dad. I started talking to my parents when it kind of came into my mind, and then pretty quickly after that, I told my uncle and my assistant coach, just because I didn't want to blindside them with anything. Right. And I told them before I told any of my teammates, cause I didn't want to affect the way that any of them were going to play. So, it was kind of just the thing that was like, it's in my mind and I'm not really sure what's going to happen, but this is just something that I feel like may happen. And it's something I'm praying a lot about and talking to my parents a lot about. And that's really what it was. I mean, talked to about, my parents and one other guy named, Stephen Bunn, who leads the Bible studies on tour, who is probably my dad's best friend, and I'm really close with him. And we really just talked through the whole thing, talked through the pros and cons, because there were a lot. And I mean, it's definitely the biggest decision I've ever made. So wanted to make the right one and what felt right. And so, but my dad's been great. He's been great through the whole process. I mean, so is my mom. I mean, really everyone and my uncle. And when I've completely

0: really, or when I officially told him that I was leaving, I mean, it was, he took it amazingly, probably better than I handled it. I mean, I was a lot more emotional than he was in that conversation, just because I felt like I was letting him down. But it really didn't feel like that from him. So, I mean, that just shows his maturity, shows his faith, and just who he is as a person. And yeah, I'm very happy to call him my uncle, and very just everything went really smoothly, a lot more smoothly than I think people maybe interpreted it to go. But yeah, it was definitely one of the hardest things I've ever had to do. So not the easiest decision.
1: Right, I can understand that, and obviously your dad and uncle handled that tremendously, and you're very mature to make those kind of a decision, especially leaving your uncle and where your dad went to school. So Mookie has been a good friend. You've played against the other guys on the UGA team. Is that one of the big reasons why you chose UGA?
0: Yes. Yeah, definitely. There was no other places I was going to go. It was either stay at Clemson or go to Georgia. And those were the biggest reasons why I felt like just being in that environment was going to be great for me. And you know, I really like Athens a lot, and a lot of my high school buddies go to school there, so it's fun to have non-golf friends there too. Just kind of makes me feel a little more at home. And I'm really excited to represent Georgia and grow as a person and as a golfer over the next few years. I think I have a lot to improve on in both categories. And I'm really excited to just take it day by day and, you know, approach it simply and consistently and try to get better. And ultimately, you know, have the chance of competing for championships, SEC championship, obviously in Sea Island, and then national championships. Our team's gonna be good for the next 4 years or 3 years, however long I stay. And you know, I'm really excited to compete for championships and just grow as a person and a golfer alongside those guys and just have a lot of fun and then ultimately be prepared to play at the next level. So it's my goal.
1: So that's kind of what you want to achieve as you go through UGA. What does the fall look like at University of Georgia for you, Jackson?
0: I say the fall. Yeah, I think again, it's just kind of a learning experience. I think, I mean, through this last year, I've kind of just learned it. I mean, I had a lot of expectation on me going into Clemson, and obviously was hurt, but I think I could have handled it better. I think I could have been less emotional about failures and, you know, little slumps. I think really just knowing now that all you can do is really control what you can control and have fun with it every day. So I think just looking forward to being competitive and putting in the work and just you know, enjoying that really and not really feeling like it's a burden. Just looking forward to go put in the work this fall and hopefully be able to be in that lineup and win some golf tournaments. That's the goal.
1: How's your health now, Jackson? Are you back to where you think you can start playing competitively and play the way you want to?
0: Oh yeah, I'm 100% healthy. My body feels good. I'm trying to build some muscle right now to kind of get in the spots that I want to get in my golf swing. I haven't. It's still not really exactly where I want it to be yet, but it's getting a lot closer, and I'm finally doing the right things every day. I'm just taking a little bit of time to figure out kind of what I need to do. And it's just really small stuff, but just kind of doing the small stuff every day. And but yeah, I'm definitely in good health and ready to play some good golf again. I'm excited.
1: So one of the things in golf, and I heard you talk about it with your freshman year, you were kind of, in a quandary. You were kind of frustrated. How do you handle frustration? Is that tough at this stage of your life?
0: Yeah, I mean, I'm, you know, 19 years old, and I'm, you know, I feel like, yeah, I'm definitely still learning a lot, and I probably will for the next, really until for probably for the next 20 years,
1: Yeah.
0: especially with golf and stuff. So,
1: If not more, yeah.
0: yeah, I think it's definitely new. I think it's new stuff. I mean, dealing with frustration is tough, but I feel like the only way to kind of learn how to deal with it is to be presented with tough situations and trying to kind of spin spin hard situations into, opportunities to learn from them. And I think just kind of viewing them that way, I feel like

0: I spent a lot of time, especially my first semester when I was hurt, and definitely in my second semester when I was playing poorly, just kind of dwelling in those tough scenarios, kind of being like, woe is me, but that just doesn't do you any good. So I think really all you can do is have a good attitude and control what you can control, and just, I mean, it's as simple as that. Just trying to keep it as simple as possible.
1: Well, last fall, you also had an opportunity to play in a PGA Tour event in Myrtle Beach with your dad. How was that for you, you and your dad playing in the same PGA Tour event?
0: Yeah, that was an awesome week. That was really a highlight of my junior golf career. I think everything had kind of peaked to that moment. I had a lot of good stuff going for me. I was about to graduate from high school. I think I graduated the next week and was kind of excited about that and all the festivities that come with that. And then a couple months before, I played in the Sage Valley tournament and had a great chance to win, coming down the last few holes, and then obviously had the tournament there in Myrtle Beach with my dad. So I had a lot of stuff to look forward to that last semester of high school, and I just remember it being a great time, really fun, and that week was awesome. Everything kind of went the way that I kind of wanted it to. Wish a few more putts would have dropped. It could have been an awesome week, but I remember striping it, hitting it great off the tee box, and hitting it far and straight, and hit a lot of greens, and chipped in my first day, and just playing great coming down the stretch on Friday on a time I was really nervous and playing in front of people. It was really cool. Definitely something I'll remember for a while, just handling the pressure and really just being super, super. I was very comfortable the whole week. I played a practice on Monday and didn't play great, drove it pretty bad, didn't hit great, and it was kind of uncomfortable, and was like, hey, you know, this is going to be tough, but, you know, found a little swing feel on Tuesday morning and just kind of ran with it and just felt really comfortable the whole week. So it was definitely great. It was an awesome week.
1: All right, looking back on your freshman year at Clemson, what would you say now to yourself back then as far as going through that rough freshman year at Clemson?
0: Yeah, it's a good question. I haven't really thought about that. But I would say, I mean, obviously there's technique stuff that I kind of know now, but I mean, I would say for the most part, just switching, I think I had a tendency of kind of switching things. If something didn't feel right or wasn't working right, I would kind of switch it. If it was, you know, a piece of equipment or it was a swing feel, something I was working on.
1: Right.
0: And just kind of wanted that immediate success, immediate back to where I was or back to my peak of my game, and just didn't really take the simple, consistent steps. I would say there's just a lot of value in doing the same things every day and finding a system that works. I think that's something Mookie's talks a lot about since I've been with him. And I think just growing in my attitude and my faith are two things that I think are really important day by day too. I feel like those three things together are just the best recipe for success you can have in just daily life. I think having a good attitude and knowing that there's going to be tough times, but really all you can do again is just control what you can control and have a good, you know, work hard every day. It doesn't mean you got to be out there for 5 hours a day. It's just doing the same things every day and being confident in what you're doing.
1: Yeah.
0: And just not being as emotional when you fail. I think those are probably the biggest things that I've learned through this last year. So
1: great lesson. Well, Jackson, thank you for taking the time to talk with us. I appreciate it. Good luck at UGA, man.
0: Yes, sir. Thank you so much. Thanks for interviewing me.
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4: Ben Crenshaw, I just love hearing your voice. It always brings me back together, and I'm overlooking the most gorgeous golf course on the planet. Right now, it is spectacular. And the ladies are warming up and getting ready for the tournament. It is so beautiful on the windward side. You just have to go through the Pelly tunnels. There's some clouds inside that tunnel. Drive with caution. It's wet. It's not raining. I can't say that. But it certainly isn't raining. It's a little breezy. It's going to be a really good tournament today. Let me bring you up to date on the official weather forecast. Isolated showers, mostly sunny, high about 83, breezy. Easterlies 15 to 17, gusts up to 24 miles per hour. Chance of precipitation, that's about 20% if you're getting out on the golf course today, Saturday. How about tonight? Scattered showers, mainly before midnight. Partly cloudy, low about 77. Breezy still, easterly, 7 to 15. And that's light. Okay, we've got some gusts to 21. Chance of precipitation, 30%. And yes, the winds are getting stronger. By Sunday, 28 miles per hour. 24 Sunday night. So 28 back on Monday. Going to have some breezy conditions. You're going to have to hit that ball low. And I have someone sitting with me here at Mid-Pacific Country Club in this absolutely spectacular Ron Haas office. It is Kyle Kuniyoka, PGA. Now, talking about weather conditions, and let's just focus on the wind conditions. Those are some pretty strong winds that these folks are tackling, aren't they?
5: Yeah, absolutely. I mean, it's been windy. It's been trying for the last 2 days. We've got rain, wind, kind of the whole gambit of everything going on. But yeah, I would say difficult conditions, but golf course is in wonderful shape. So it's providing an interesting challenge for all the players over this weekend.
4: Now, what do you do for those of us who aren't at the skill level these ladies are at? How do I keep my ball from getting lost in that wind?
5: I think controlling trajectory is the main thing, or being able just to control the ball overall. Spin, whether that's, you know, dispersion going side to side or up and down. But being able to have that control on the ball, you know, one of the bigger things that you could do is place the ball in the back of your stance and, you know, kind of take a regular shot from that position. That reduces the loft on the club and the trajectory goes down so that you can control how high or low you hit the golf ball. So that helps you in these trying conditions.
4: So how far back, given my foot? Let's say I'm standing there. Where would you put the ball?
5: You know, kind of in the middle. So you can start from the middle of your stance and then move it closer for a right-handed player to your right foot. And then, you know, try out those positions. You know, anywhere from the middle, even all the way back to, say, your right foot or your right toe produces different types of shots. But none of those positions are wrong. It just produces a different shot for each player. But that's where I would start. I'd probably start in the middle and then work back towards your back foot.
4: Fantastic. That's such good. Did you hear that? Okay. All right. Just a little bit of history. Hawaii has a very rich legacy, producing, hosting top-tier women golfers, LPGA Tour pros like Allison Corpus, Marielle Galdiano, all these names, you know them. Michelle Wee West, of course. And they're here today on this golf course competing, and one of them in particular I thought we'd maybe focus on, Alexa Takai. Tell us a little bit about Alexa.
5: You know, a very special player, particularly to this event. You know, she's won the last several years already.
4: Twice, I think, right?
5: Yeah. So, you know, she seems like she knows the course very well, but I think, you know, talking about control over her game, you know, she's a very young player still, but I think she's very mature. She understands her game, has control over what she's doing, so it's very impressive what she's able to do to this point.
4: And now when you say young, what age are we talking?
5: She's still in her teens.
4: Wow.
5: So, you know, still a high school player.

0: but, you know, kind of a force to be reckoned with, where, you know, we almost expect her to come out here and have a nice showing.
1: Right.
0: And even up to winning. So
1: yeah. Yeah, well, she won two in a row, yeah. Then the third would be kind of like, the charm. Mm-hmm. Not that I want to work jinx her. I'm going to knock anything here because we have just an absolutely fantastic group of women. Of course, there was the Mid-Pacific Open, and now there's what is always going to be one of the favorites in the islands because it brings out the top women to play here at the Mid-Pacific Country Club. And it's the 2026 Jenny K. Wilson. And tell us about Jenny K.
0: Well, you know, I think Jenny K is very prominent in the community, especially if we look back in the history of Hawaii and what she's done, particularly here at the club, but also in the state of Hawaii. You know, as we look at the tournament itself, you know, it's a long-running tournament. I believe this is the 75th year of the event. And so the history just of Jenny K and the event altogether, it's pretty significant, I think, for the golf world.
1: Yeah.
0: You know, like you said, it's been a fun time. You know, I think this time of year is always great. We have the Mid-Pac Open, as you mentioned, and then it rolls over to the Jenny K. So it's a great time for the club, but I think it's a great time for competitive golfers as well.
1: Yeah, it's that time of the year where things are kind of in between that spring and summer. So there are more challenges, I think, on the golf course with the weather conditions. Summer kind of nice breezy if it holds true this year. Weather conditions are always a challenge for golfers, particularly brand new golfers. Do you teach?
0: I do teach. Yes.
1: How do we make an appointment to have a lesson with you? This is Kyle Kunioka, PGA, here at Mid Pacific Country Club.
0: Easiest way is just reach out to the golf shop. You know, you can find our number, you know, online or anything like that. But if you give us a call at the golf shop. You know, I'm the head golf professional here, so I teach myself, but we also have other PGA professionals and associates on staff with us. So we have a whole array of teachers where we're teaching beginners all the way to advanced players. So, for anybody out there that's looking to either start the game or improve their game, you know, we're here to help.
1: That's correct. And we don't have to be a member at Mid-Pacific Country Club?
0: You know, it is best that we do go through members first, but there's always opportunities. You know, we're always looking to kind of help the community and help those that are interested in the game. So, I mean, if there's any questions, we're always here to, you know, to help out. So, you know, if there's anything that we can, I would definitely call the golf shop and reach out to any of us, including myself.
1: Fantastic. I'm always a proponent of junior golf because especially I like when the little ones come in and start learning how to be, not rowdy. do you folks have junior lessons here?
0: We have a wonderful junior program here. We start with beginner. There's an intermediate advanced program as well. We also participate in the PGA Junior League. So there's a lot of opportunities here, along with other events that we do to support our junior players. I'm with you. I started as a junior player as well, and I think it's a great opportunity to introduce yourself to the game or your child to the game and all the good things that come with it.
1: Yeah, mindfulness. You know, I'm trying to think of the word that describes a young person when they're in a new crowd of people, and somehow the children teach each other. So the a little bit older ones seem to teach the younger ones coming in, don't talk, and don't move when somebody's going to about to swing, and stay back, and all. And it's really wonderful to see that kind of caring for one another without a whole bunch of parental supervision getting involved. And there's nothing wrong with parental supervision, don't get me wrong, but sometimes children are able to teach each other easier.
0: I believe so. I mean, that pure influence that's there, I think, is very strong. I think it's even more than what the influence of the instructor is sometimes.
1: Yeah.
0: But it's a great way to even build camaraderie at a young age and understand that there's so many things, particularly golf, that golf can offer. It's not just the game itself, you know, the social aspect, the meeting different people, the traveling around, playing different golf courses. You know, there's a lot of special things. But, yeah, I definitely agree. It's a special event for all ages, but especially for our young ones.
1: Yeah. Who got you into golf?
0: So I got in because of my parents, particularly my dad. He played, and I just like to follow him around to the golf course and hang out, particularly with dad. I enjoyed hitting golf balls, but it was a chance for me to hang out with dad, hit golf balls, and then eat fried rice after we're done. So that's how it started for me.

0: were you?
1: I was three, actually, when I kind of was playing around. So I was attached to dad at the hip, and it was a great family, I think, thing that we were able to do. And it was a lot of fun for us. So
0: that's wonderful. Gosh, my dad would play golf all the time. Every Saturday, he'd be out with the boys playing golf. You know, it was a business thing.
1: Yep.
0: He had to show up to be there because otherwise you'd lose the connections, the contacts, and all that stuff. I always wanted to tag along, you know, and it was just at that time in our history, it was inappropriate for kids to be there.
1: No, I understand. I mean, even for my dad, I think it was, you know, he would often talk about his dad not bringing him, you know, to the golf course and whatnot. And I was fortunate or lucky to be able to, you know, spend that time with my dad. And we continue even to this day to bond over golf. You know, he'll come and watch me hit balls and we talk story over golf and all of that type of stuff, which has been a special thing, I think, for us and for the family.
0: It's rich in feelings. So do you compete? Are you entering tournaments?
1: Not too many. I did play in the Mid-Pac Open. You know, I try to support as many local events as I can, but I'm not competing on a regular basis anymore. But I still enjoy the game. I'm trying to get out there as much as I can, trying to understand it more. I believe it makes me a better instructor and also a better just professional overall, and I still enjoy it. I still enjoy the game, learning about the game and all aspects about it. So, but yeah, I still compete a little bit, and I'm still playing, so it's still fun.
0: But yeah, and okay, here's one. What do you think about the ball rollback?
1: The ball rollback. Well, there's a lot of different stories out there. I'm a little bit, I don't have all the information. I hear that it's not going to be maybe as big of a deal as we're expecting it to be as we move forward, not so much of a big rollback type of thing. I was reading some comments recently, I think this week or the last few tournaments, where Cam Young was playing a ball that's already conforming in that form. So it'll be interesting to move forward. I hope it doesn't roll back too far. I'm not the biggest hitter myself, so if it does roll back too far, it might influence my game. But I think everybody out there has the best interest in the game, and we're trying to make it fair, and we're trying to make it fun for everybody. So it'll be interesting, particularly on the rollback, what that actually means and what we see as we move forward.
0: Yeah,
1: so.
0: And not having to lengthen golf courses would be a really good thing for just in general. It gets expensive, I understand, doing that. You have to buy the property, then you have to expand.
1: I think there's ways around that. I mean, there's ways that you can condition the course or work with the rough and whatnot as we move forward. But, yes, the modern game has gotten longer. You know, it's nice to see the athletes playing the game now and how far they hit it and all those types of things. But, you know, as we move forward, it'll be interesting to see where we go. It's always hard to predict what the future has to offer, but it's cool when we get there.
0: Scottie Scheffler was complaining recently, a couple days ago, about Anaronimek, about how nothing is easy. It's all hard. Is there a portion of Mid-Pacific Country Club that would be, like, hard compared to other parts of it?
1: You know, I think our course gets tricky. I love our layout. I think there's character throughout the whole course.
0: Yeah.
1: You know, especially during tournament conditions, I believe our greens offer a big challenge. And what's interesting about the greens is they're kind of unassuming in a way. Not a ton of undulation, but once you're playing them, you'll understand why. But, yeah, there's challenges all throughout. I mean, I'm looking out at the first hole right now. We have bunkers. We have, you know, rough, the whole, you know, the gambit, plus the weather and the wind. So, you know, there's challenges everywhere, but I think it's also a course that you can score on. So it makes it a little bit of a challenge, but also fun to play.
0: It's Jason Amoy's fault.
1: Jason and his team do a wonderful job, which we know every year, and we talk about what he does, particularly for Mid-Pac Open and Jenny Kay, but, you know, all throughout the year to keep this in the shape that it is in. But, yeah, we can blame the difficulty on Jason. I think he'll embrace it a little bit.
0: I love to say that to him because he always gets a little chuckle smile.
1: Absolutely.
0: Thank you for spending so much time with us this morning and sharing with us how you got into the game and how you play and what you're doing. And remember, you guys, you can come out and give them a call here at Mid-Pacific Country Club, see if there's some space for you to take a lesson, because it really would make it so much more fun. Isn't that golf is supposed to be at least partially fun?
1: That's definitely my approach, especially nowadays. Understanding that golf is a game, and if you can find the most fun out of it, you'll find more longevity.

0: longevity through it. And it's a special game for a lot of reasons, but for that reason as well. So I agree with you.
1: Right on. Kyle Kunioka, PGA, thank you so much for being inside the clubhouse.
0: Perfect. Thank you, Daniel.
1: Aloha. All right, we're going to come back right after this. Got to take a thank you to our sponsors break. My name is Danielle Tucker, and this is The Golf Club.
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1: Good morning and welcome into the clubhouse. I am so excited. First of all, I have to tell you, Hawaii has a very rich legacy of producing and hosting the top tier women golfers. LPGA Tour pros like Allison Corpuz, Marielle Galdiano, promising amateur talents like Alexa Takai. No kidding. Two times she's won already this tournament. The Aloha State, yes, we definitely fuel the game of golf. Allison Corpuz, 2023 U.S. Women's Open champion, remains one of Hawaii's brightest professional stars, representing the state on the global LPGA Tour. Marielle Galdiano, a highly decorated junior, secured her LPGA Tour card, frequently competing on the big stage, including LPGA's Lotte Championship. And of course, we know Michelle Wee West, the groundbreaking Honolulu native, changed the face of women's golf with her early dominance and her boundary-pushing career before retiring and becoming a mom and still occasionally getting out there and playing, which was so cool to see her just a couple of weeks ago. Mark Sousa is in the clubhouse here at Mid-Pacific Country Club. Welcome.
8: Thank you, Danielle. It's a pleasure to be out here.

0: so happy that the weather looks a lot better today than it did yesterday.
1: Yeah.
0: So we're going to have some good scores. Course is excellent. We got the fairways cut to half inch. The greens are running on the quick side. They rolled them the other day, so they're running around a 10. It looks like a 10, which is a good speed for this type of weather conditions.
1: Now tell us why. Why is that a good speed? 10 seems awful.
0: Well, 10 is good for your better players. Now, we have handicaps going up to around 20-ish or so, but the better players love the quicker speed. They can concentrate on the fluidness and smoothness of the stroke.
1: Right.
0: And the ball is going to roll better. If you take a long stroke and if the greens are running 8 or 9, it's more chance for error. The longer the stroke, you got it.
1: It can go wiggle off on you.
0: Yeah, there's no wiggling on our greens today, that's for sure.
1: Yeah, now who does all that stuff to the greens?
0: We've had a lot of conditions this past summer. We had a fungus, a little attack there, but Jason got it under control.
1: Uh-huh.
0: Greens are perfect. They've been great for the last month, and they're peaking right now. The Jenny K is just perfect. If you miss a putt, it's not the green's fault. It's not the putter's fault. It's the putty's.
1: The putty's.
0: The putty's got to stroke it a little better.
1: I love how you just put that. It's not the putter's fault. It's not the superintendent's fault. It's not Jason's fault. Putty's fault.
0: Putty's got to get there on the practice team. Take some lessons from me. I'm pretty good at teaching.
1: Wait a minute. You're teaching?
0: Yeah, I love teaching. That's where I got started. In fact, I give Barack Obama a few pointers. I give Eddie Vedder lessons, and I love teaching.
1: Barack Obama is a fun guy, isn't he?
0: When he's playing good.
1: We're all fun guys when we're playing good. But the nature of the game is to have fun.
0: Yes, and it's the attitude. If you approach this game with a good attitude, because in order to execute the golf swing, your body's got to be relaxed. So that's why you want to get uptight. And I heard an interview with Nicklaus about a week ago. He was on Instagram. And he said he'd love to play in the majors because he would be really relaxed in the majors and everybody else wouldn't. So he felt like he had a big advantage on that. So,
1: yeah, Jack Nicklaus?
0: Yes, I heard him on Instagram about a week ago or so, and he was talking about, I had relaxed. I was out like playing a normal game of golf, but everybody else was hyped up, and so they weren't able to swing the club very, very smooth as they could in a regular tournament.
1: Were they hyped up because they were with Jack Nicklaus?
0: No, because they're playing in a major. You know, a major, you got to get invited to play in these majors. So,
1: this is a very serious. There's a bunch of people grumpy. A bunch of grumpy, really good golfers at Anoromic. They're just having a real time of it. You know, they're complaining about the status and that it's hard and it's this. I'm like, quiet. Stop complaining.
0: That sends these your body. Actually, time you hit the ball,
1: sorry about that.
0: It's
1: problem.
0: It's about 2.25 seconds, so you can't be thinking about much. Yeah. Just like when you're walking, you think, pick up your right foot, put it down, pick up your left foot. No. It's like the golf swing. You set up, pick out your target. I teach the ODA, observe, decide, action. So you get up on the tee, you observe what you got, and then ODA, D is the decision. Your practice swing is what you want to do, and then action, ODA, observe, decide, action.
1: Wow.
0: And then you can't let all these negative thoughts creep in. So,
1: I like this.
0: Yeah.
1: And how do we get in touch with you for lessons?
0: I'm here 8 days a week. So reach me at the club. I got a phone here.
1: It's called Mid-Pacific Country Club. That's the club. And this is wonderful Mark Sousa. You got the inside track here.
0: I've been here... I know I'm the oldest employee here, right? And I'm the longest employee here. So inside track, I think you can call it that.
1: You know what it's all about.

0: Tanya Joaquin, you know, I mean, how long has it been since you've been playing golf? When did you start?
1: You know what? I actually started, it was about 20 years ago.
0: What?
1: But I took a big break off. Ex-husband wasn't a golfer, so I did other things. Then COVID came around. I came back to the game, found Mark, who's giving me some lessons here and there. And I absolutely love this tournament. My goal next year, and I'll say it on the media here, is to be able to play in it next year. But this year I'm just observing and helping with some of the media.
0: Oh, that's wonderful. I mean, getting your are you walking around and checking it all out and watching the flow?
1: Yes, last year I was really following Alexa Takai and just watching her swing and how she does it and just, you know, how she takes care of business but looks so relaxed out there and makes it look so easy. So I think I can go out there and do the same thing.
0: How old is Alexa?
2: Alexa, she's still in high school, 16.
0: She's won a champion twice already.
2: Yeah. And if I was a betting person, I would put my money on her this year.
0: Wow.
2: Because I watch her for a few holes. I'm on the rules committee. And she just, I don't know, it was the weather, but she didn't look centered. But today she looks pretty centered. So
0: isn't that, it's interesting how, you know, you can be observant as you are and notice these things.
2: Yeah.
0: Yeah, and how a person feels about the situation, how they're, you know, so I was just thinking when your horse and yourself are not in tune, you can't do much with each other. But if you are in tune with yourself and the clubs and you just let it go, it sometimes works better.
2: Yeah, and you know, and I saw her mom and dad followed her around, and her grandfather was there. And they were all just upbeat, smiles, and just, hello, you're doing good. Keep it up. Nice day. It's just, her parents are very supportive, and
0: it's wonderful.
2: Yeah. You've got to be relaxed.
0: Yeah.
1: So it's still been a journey for her, too, because last year she said she used to win nothing, you know, then just, you know, playing but keep at it. So she was giving some motivation to the weekend warrior golfers out there, too.
0: Really?
2: Mm-hmm.
0: Yeah. Now, when you say she was giving weekend warriors a little help, was that during, while they were following her, or?
1: At the end, I had a chance to do an interview. You know, I was a little bit disappointed that we don't have more coverage other than you out here, so I did an interview and put it on our newscast on KITV. So she did, just in that I said, you know, women, it's the fastest growing segment of the golf population, and what message do you have to out there? And she just basically said, you know, I used to win nothing, but I just kept at it, keep going.
0: You know, a lot of us get out and start learning things, and then we expect it to just be boom, I got it. But it doesn't work that way. You know, you have to be patient with yourself. You have to follow through with yourself and keep going and keep hitting and kind of chill. Don't get, one of the hardest things is not getting angry with yourself.
2: That's true, too, because your body has to be relaxed in order to execute the swing. And like I said, from the start of the swing to the time you hit the ball, it's about 2.25 seconds. So you got to be relaxed. You got to get your mindset, Oda, observe, decide, action, keep it simple. Just things like that. I give this celebrity lessons, and he plays guitar, and he wants to get good at golf. So when he took lessons from me, it was like Monday, Tuesday, Wednesday, Thursday. I said, Eddie, that's not the way to do it. You take a lesson from me, you practice, take a lesson, practice. No, he wanted to do it that way. So,
0: there are times when you just have to let the horse run.
2: Right,
0: then they figure it out, you know, oh, maybe this is a little silly.
2: It is different from playing guitars. Or...
0: you do get sore if you do that to yourself.
2: That's right.
0: You get stiffer, and then pretty soon you're not playing as well as you expect. So you got to kind of remember that. So Tanya, you are working toward competing in the Jenny K.
1: I would love to do that. I played in some scrambles, and that's always fun because there's less pressure, but I would love to be able to play in this as an individual player. So next year, maybe you'll see me out here.
0: That would be that. Well, yeah, I'll be sitting here going, where is she?
1: She said she would be here.
0: Why is it, she's not in the, well, if you're not in here, then you must be out there.
1: True.
0: So
2: she can do both. She can do it, come see you and see you after that, right?
0: No stress there, right?
2: Yeah.
0: Right here, right there.
1: Yeah.
0: But you're are accustomed to that in the business you're in.
1: Absolutely, too. But, you know, it's nice to see, as you know, too, there's so much work that goes to putting on this. So the Women's Committee were out here all day yesterday putting these beautiful floral arrangements together.
0: Oh, wow.
1: And, you know, just those little touches out there that makes this an extra special event. It's the 75th year, but they do this, truthfully, every year.
0: They do, don't they? It's a work of love and honor and just keeping on coming and keeping it going. And that's what I love about the Jenny Kay. Rich, okay, you've got something on your mind.
2: No, I just want to say that the Jenny Kay started it in the 1950s. I was kind of involved with the Jenny Kay in like 59, 60. When I was a kid, I came up here. But anyway, Jenny was very much in favor of women in sports, and Katty Ozawa, the name from the past, and Jackie Yates used to live right up the hill here, that they wanted her, and she said yes, because she would really want to endorse a tournament, a golf tournament like this, so she put her name to the tournament back in 1950 to support women's golf, women in sports.
0: Fantastic. Well, I have to take a break and come back. Thank our sponsors, Mark Sousa, Tanya Joaquin. Thank you so much for spending time here inside. I call it the clubhouse, right? But this is actually Ron Haas's office that we, you know, come in and make a mess, eat up all the food, drink all the coffee, and then we leave. We'll be back after this. My name is Danielle Tucker, and this is The Golf Club.
3: 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We'll be hitting the greens with Danielle Tucker when we return to the Golf Club.
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3: Ah, here's the local rule sign. Keep it in the fairway. It speeds up play. Now, back to Danielle Tucker.
4: You can follow the fabulous female players. And this is the Jenny K. Wilson Invitational. And it's a fantastic golf course, a fantastic tournament. And the women are really fantastic players. If you follow them on this golf course, you will learn a whole lot. I've got Lucy Choi here. Welcome into the clubhouse, as I call it. It's Ron Haas's office, of course. Hi. We're just going to have to bring the volume up a little bit on the so that we can hear Lucy. Right on. Lucy, can I hear you now?
5: Yes.
4: Oh, good. When did you start playing golf?
5: I started playing golf at 7 years old.
4: You were seven?
5: Yes.
4: Who did that? Who said you're going to go play golf?
5: My dad. He bought me plastic clubs, and I guess I really liked it.
4: Yeah. Do you remember at all what you liked about that?
5: I guess I just liked finishing my swing. My dad said, like, at the beginning I knew how to, like, lift my foot at the end and finish my swing. Yeah.
4: That's fantastic. It came naturally to you then.
5: Yeah.
4: Wow. And so how long ago? So how many years has gone by since you started playing when you were seven? Now you're in high school?
5: I'm 13 right now.
4: Oh, you're 13?
5: Yeah, so 16.
4: And do you want to go out on the circuit, or are you going to go to UH, or have you made any decisions like that?
5: No, but hopefully I get into, like, a good college, like Stanford. Or, like,
4: okay.
5: Yeah.
4: All right. So you're looking in the right direction. And would you want to play golf during college?
5: Yes.
4: Fantastic. Wow, you've got your goals all lined up. What's your favorite part of the game?
5: Probably just making new friends or traveling.
4: What about the competition? Do you get competitive when you're on the course?
5: Yeah, sometimes, I guess. Yeah, but, like, I feel like, you know, when I'm in another playoff with, like, my competitor, I don't really, like, get too nervous,
4: yeah.
5: I guess.
4: Yeah.
5: Yeah.
4: Do you get upset with yourself? And if you do you have a way to get yourself back on track?
5: When I get upset, I usually just think about, like, I guess making another birdie. Like, I guess imagine myself doing good on the next hole so I can make up for it.
4: That's nice. So you're putting the positive thoughts back in,
5: yes,
4: in action. Do you have a teacher?
5: Yes. His name's Ryan. He teaches me at Newtown Driving Range.
4: Yeah, yeah. Excellent. How long is...

0: Have you been taking lessons?
1: Oh, since I was 7. So yes, all the way from the beginning.
0: Wow. Are there times when you just want to walk away?
1: No. He's like a really good coach, and he's been like my companion for like the entire time.
0: Wow. I need to do that. I need to get to, you know, so that I don't give up on myself.
1: Mm-hmm.
0: And I think that a lot of us do that out of embarrassment, frustration, whatever it is, and you just sort of say, okay, I'm out of here. I can't handle it. And that's a shame because it doesn't have to be so serious.
1: Mm-hmm.
0: Do you find yourself getting really serious?
1: Sometimes.
0: And is it in competition like the Jenny Kay?
1: Yeah, yes, somewhat, I guess.
0: Yeah, it's only natural, right?
1: Mm-hmm.
0: Yeah. Do you want to be a professional golfer?
1: Yes, I do.
0: You too?
1: Yeah.
0: All right. Wow, you've got your goals set out for you. You started at 7, you kept on going. You're 13 now. You're ready to go professional. Way to go, Lucy. Awesome. Sitting right next to you is an amazing young lady, Alexa Takai. You're both amazing young ladies, by the way, Lucy. Alexa, you've won twice in a row here, right? And today, Rick, we need some volume, I think, on this. And now, today, what time is your tea time?
2: 8:45.
0: Okay, so I'm not keeping you too. All right.
2: It's okay.
0: Thanks. Are you relaxed?
2: Yeah.
0: Yeah. Are you generally relaxed?
2: I'd say so, maybe unless I'm playing in like a, you know, really, really big event or getting ready for something that's pretty nerve-wracking. But I'd say coming here feels like almost like a second home. So
0: right on.
2: It's pretty nice.
0: Yeah. And where are those big events that we're talking about that may make you nervous?
2: Just any time I play in other states.
0: Can you give us some of the tournaments that you've been in?
2: Last year I played the U.S. Junior Amateur.
0: Yeah.
2: And that was my first USGA event. It was a pretty tough field, but I was able to play pretty well there. So it felt good to get it done, you know, under pressure.
0: Now that's a question about playing in these tournaments on the mainland. There are people coming from all over the world to compete. That is a real challenge, I think, up against that kind of, you know.
2: Yeah, for sure. I mean, you don't know, you know, who everyone is. Like here, I, you know Lucy. I know,
0: right.
2: You know, everyone else in the field. So it's a little unfamiliar, but I think it's unfamiliar in a good way. I think having that kind of pressure is a good thing.
0: Being on the mainland and not knowing everybody and just going for the gusto and the strength and your power.
2: Yeah, for sure.
0: Yeah, that's excellent. And what are your goals? What do you want to be on a circuit tour, LPGA?
2: I would say that's on my radar, but I'm not looking too far ahead in the future. Kind of just, I have my eyes set on colleges right now. I'm going to be able to start talking to college coaches in about a month. So kind of just focusing on that process first and then, you know, maybe see how that goes. Mm-hmm. And if it goes well, maybe, you know, try get out there with the pros, but we'll see.
0: Yeah. All right. Now, when you talk with college coaches, do they offer their prospective golfer something like, we can give you to come here? Do they help like that?
2: Yeah, I mean, for sure. I think when you start talking to them, you kind of know exactly what you're going to get into. There's only about 8 or 9 girls in a golf team, so they want to make sure everything's, like, really crystal clear when they start talking to you.
0: Excellent. Like in where you're going to be staying or how you...
2: Yeah, just kind of like what goes on in the contract. You sign a contract before you actually go up there, and that happens, I think, senior year. As of right now, everything should be, like, verbally commitment. So,
0: I see, yes.
2: Whatever you say now, it's not 100% guaranteed. It's kind of just like a verbal agreement between you and the school. But yeah, before you go out there, you kind of know exactly what you're going to get into. You know the girls on the team. You know your scholarship. You know where you're going to practice at and stuff like that.
0: Far out. And Wow. So you get to choose. You're making choices.

0: Can you want to tell us about which ones you'd like to go to?
1: Or I'm still in the process right now.
0: Yeah.
1: It's hard to know when you haven't really spoken to many of them. You've just seen them at golf tournaments. You're just sending emails and you don't get responses back, so a little hard, but yeah. As they can't respond back to you yet. But in a month, they'll be able to do that. So,

0: this coming summer, I'll be able to, you know, start reaching out to them, and they'll be able to talk back to me.
1: Excellent. So when did you get in? Lucy got in when she was 7. How old were you when you started playing?
0: I think I was 5.
1: Oh, you too? Young. Yeah. And who got you into the game?
0: My dad.
1: Yeah. Dads are like that. They seem to be the ones that get us playing, you know. I couldn't play with my dad because he used to go on Saturday. You know, the guys are out on the golf course, the businessmen doing business. But he always wanted me to play golf, and I was just in the wrong state, country. Things were not as close together family-wise. But it, once I got to play a little bit, I found that I'm really very difficult inside me. I get very disappointed with myself, and I tend to let that drag me into feeling of uncomfort. Have you ever had that sort of experience, and what do you do to get out of it?
0: Yeah, for sure. I'd say golf is a sport where you have more lows than highs. I mean, obviously, you lose a lot more than when you win, so when you're putting in the work every single day, and you feel like, you know, there's not much more you can do, and then you still end up, you know, not playing very well or you get disappointed. I just try to tell myself that, like, I've done everything I can up until this point to play well. If I was, like, committed over every shot and I try my best in preparation to do well and then I still don't play well, it's like you can't do much more than that because you executed everything on your process.
1: Right on. Yeah, knowing that you've done the work to get there, and, you know, if it didn't work, okay, it didn't work today. Just let that go. You're not going to have a great day every day.
0: Yeah, 100%.
1: Well, this is wonderful. You're both so mature and so ready for the next stage. It's exciting to see you. And I'm so excited to see you go on the golf course. And what time's your tee time?
0: 8:45.
1: Okay. And Lucy, when's yours?
2: 8:34.
1: All right. Well, we're not quite there yet. My show will be over by then. But I sure have enjoyed meeting you, Lucy, and Alexa. And may you all hit the sweet spot. May you both hit the sweet spot every time. That's the way I close my show. So I just wanted to set that off to you. Thank you very much. Anything you wanted to bring up that I didn't give you a chance to?
0: No, I think that was great.
1: Okay, Alexa, thank you.
0: Thanks so much.
1: Lucy?
2: No.
1: All right. Aloha. And we'll be back after this. My name is Danielle Tucker, and this is The Golf Club.
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6: And welcome. I have taken over the office here at Mid-Pacific Country Club. Ron Haas is the most amazing person. I have coffee. I have anything, right?
7: He's
6: I've
7: the
6: got
7: best.
6: So many. I haven't even gotten into those white boxes with the goodies inside. I decided I probably should do that after the show. That would be a good idea. And the lovely lady you hear laughing in the background here is Carolyn Thibault?
7: That is correct.
6: Fantastic. You are the Women's Division Executive Chair.
7: Yes.
6: What does that mean?
7: Oh, it's a job that only lasts a year. And basically, our Women's Division, which is like a 100-person division, we have our own organization. So our board is just the top thing. We just try to make sure that it runs smoothly. And
6: what is the board responsible for? Like for this tournament, putting it together?
7: Yes, that's one of the things that we do, which is kind of interesting because we're a subgroup of mid-pack, the big mid-pack. And because we're a women's group, we really like to put on this tournament for women.
6: Yeah.
7: And it takes a lot of members, a lot of volunteers, a lot of organization.
6: Okay, tell me, how many volunteers do you have out here?
7: You know, I was thinking about that on my ride over. I'm like, I don't completely know. But I can tell you this way, we have two co-chairs, and then we have 16 chairs of little parts of the tournament.
6: Yeah.
7: And then within that, some, for instance, the spotters, she has to get 50 spotters, I know, to run the tournament. And but it's nice because everybody can find kind of a niche where they feel like it's a good place to be, and it really brings us all together.
6: I am absolutely well, not astounded, but 50.
7: Yes.
6: It's 50.

0: 50 people in addition to all the other people who are making this tournament possible.
1: It's true. And another kind of neat thing about it is I would say a quarter of our women's division are also playing.
0: Oh.
1: So it's like people are doing, you know, lots of hats. And it's really a lovely thing.
0: Yeah.
1: So
0: I bet the party's really fun too afterwards.
1: Yeah, I hope so. I hope it's really, you know, we have the banquet and yep, we're trying.
0: No, I've heard. Now this is just a, you know, I've heard that the party after the Mid Pacific Country Club Jenny K. Wilson Invitational, that the party is a lot of fun.
1: Yes.
0: So, and I mean, after you've put, when do you start preparing for the next year?
1: So I think that the that our co-leaders, I think that they really start probably like 4 months ahead, and they start to get their chairs together.
0: Wow.
1: But it's only one of the things that we do, because during the year we also we have games every week for our women's division. So every Tuesday we have a competition, and we have a wide range of abilities, like handicaps, from single digit handicaps all the way up to
0: 30.
1: Golfers in the 30s, you know? And it's such a lovely way, because
0: yes,
1: that's how people learn the rules. That's how people get better. That's how, you know, all the laughter and love and frustration, and it all happens on Tuesdays. So.
0: And after that, it's all out of you, and you're just having a good time.
1: That's right. That's right. It's the thing that kind of unites us all as women golfers.
0: Yeah. Now, how often do you get out to play?
1: So I'm surprisingly kind of newish to golf. Like, I really only started during COVID because I'm really a tennis player, and then during COVID everything shut down, and so a bunch of tennis players and I said we're gonna learn to golf. And so I still am trying to do both. So I would say I am out at Mid-Pac twice a week.
0: That's great.
1: Yes, thank you.
0: Yes, that's great. And then, but now, tennis is an outdoor sport.
1: Yes.
0: Right? And right. Golf's an outdoor. Now, why would you want to stop playing tennis because of COVID if you're all outdoors anyway?
1: Well, that makes so much sense. Remember in the beginning of COVID, they didn't really know.
0: Oh, this is true.
1: They didn't. And so they shut down our leagues. I couldn't teach tennis. They shut down our lessons.
0: Oh.
1: So I had a little bit more time.
0: Yeah.
1: And my husband's a big golfer. A big golfer here. He almost golfs all the time. So
0: Lucky guy.
1: My lucky guy. So anyway, so that's how it all started.
0: Yeah, that's how it all started. And here you are, the chair, and you start 4 months before. 4 months before the tournament?
1: Yes, I would say that's about right.
0: Yeah, I'd be wanting to be sending out notices like shortly after the tournament. Remember, next year, aren't you? We got this thing going again, and I need 50 of you.
1: You know, it's a little bit like childbirth. You kind of want to give them a little time to forget how intense it was.
0: I forgot about that. Yes.
1: And then,
0: put it out of your mind.
1: That's right.
0: Then it doesn't seem so scary coming back.
1: Exactly.
0: I see. Smart lady. Yeah, this is fun. This is fun. And I imagine, though, that what you do is, for the most part, fun.
1: It is very fun.
0: Yeah. Mm-hmm. Yeah. And what kind of, like, goodies do you give to all the people who have helped?
1: Well, definitely.
0: Little pins or something?
1: For the players?
0: No, for the people who are... You know,
1: for volunteering.
0: Yes.
1: What usually happens is they get the tea gifts that we give the players. We give the chairs, the 16 chairs. They get those nice things. You know what we do? You're going to love this.
0: Okay, ready.
1: Okay. So if you have volunteered, you get to come to a really fun golf tournament that we just, and we have food, and it's got a really light, joyful feel, and everybody's invited, and
0: where is this tournament?
1: Here?
0: Oh.
1: It's here.
0: On top of everything else, it's right here.
1: Yep.
0: So I just have to, like, volunteer.
1: Please do.
0: See, okay, so I volunteer.

0: here, and then I get to come and play and eat and have all that.
1: Exactly.
0: Is there an entry fee?
1: No.
0: No, there's not even an entry fee.
1: I don't believe so, but I could be wrong.
0: You're a great saleswoman. I'm ready to sign up.
1: Oh, thank you.
0: But who'd do my show, though? That'd be a bit of a problem.
1: Oh, that's true.
0: You know, that's
1: true. So, only one Danielle Tucker.
0: Oh, goodness gracious me. So, okay, and you're playing?
1: Actually, I'm not playing this year. Oh. It just seemed like kind of had a lot of extra things going on. I might be like every other year girl.
0: Right. And how long, when you make a commitment to your position, being the chair, how long does that last? Is that a five-year deal?
1: No, it only lasts a year.
0: Oh, okay.
1: Hallelujah. And and so mine's coming up, so it switches over July 1.
0: Oh, do you know who's the next person?
1: Yes.
0: Yes.
1: We have a vice chair. She is all ready to go.
0: Oh, that's wonderful.
1: It is.
0: Yeah, this is very well organized. Pretty impressive. I'm getting nods of yes throughout the room. Yeah, I'm really impressed with how you've been pulling this all off.
1: Oh, thank you.
0: And Carolyn, Thibault, yes? Thibault,
1: yes.
0: You.
1: You got it.
0: It's a women's division executive chair. Thank you so much for being inside the clubhouse. And your time was 7:30. Did I make you wait a long time?
1: I was talking and having a great time. So,
0: there's goodies in those white boxes. You need to check that out and help yourself, okay?
1: Okay, thank you so much for your time.
0: Oh, God, your time. Thank you. We'll be back after this. My name is Danielle Tucker. We're at the Jenny K. Wilson. Yes, come on over. You can watch, you can follow, you can learn a lot. All right. We'll be back after this. Aloha.
2: 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We'll be hitting the greens with Danielle Tucker when we return to the Golf Club.
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4: Man, I thought that was in the cup. It bounced out. I've been robbed. Now, back to the clubhouse with Danielle Tucker.
5: And we're back in the clubhouse. Yes, I've been just enjoying the idea of all that delicious, I don't know. It's going to be very sweet and delectable. And there's a cup of coffee over there, and there's some water. It's really nice looking. And I just wanted to point out something. I didn't realize this. On the University of Hawaii Rainbow Wahine team, the NCAA Division I women's golf team, competes in the Big West Conference, but they won't be competing in the Big West Conference much longer. It's going to be, and all of a sudden I realize that I don't have the conference name in front of me, so I'm going to have to look that up. In any event, they're just switching, and it's the Mountain West Conference that they're going to be playing in. All these changes. You can follow the schedule at Hawaii Athletics Women's Golf so that you can follow along. Some of the rising juniors, young local talent, Punahou's Alexa Takai, no kidding, and Maui Prep's Maria Malari, both of them, I believe Mia is playing in the tournament today. So we've got a really powerful opportunity for a lot of young ladies who've gotten into the game at 7 or 5, as two of our guests were earlier. Now they're going to high school, they're going to college, they're looking into what college to look for, and they're all wanting to play golf as they continue their scholastic and athletic achievements. So it's really wonderful to see. And the Jenny K. Wilson Invitational that's happening today, you can come down and you can follow, you can watch the things they do to make the ball spin the way they do, or to keep it down low. And I've got something from Joey Beal coming up about Scottie Scheffler. Very, very funny stuff. But before that, I need to get into a conversation right now with some of the people who are making this tournament possible, because without them, it just wouldn't work. And Lori Alfonsi is sitting with me here at the table. I've got the view of the food. You've got the view of the golf course. How's the sun? Is it coming out?
6: I hope so. I felt like I needed rubber ducky stuff yesterday.
5: I bet.
6: Yeah.
5: But everybody just kept playing, right?
6: I know.
5: Never give up.
6: I had my swim fins in my bag, but, you know.
5: Yeah, but then the pawns didn't connect.
6: Yeah.
5: Yeah, no. It's the hardest part.

0: So when did you get into golf?
1: Well, I've been playing golf since high school, but for fun, you know, and I grew up here, and I live now in Seattle, and but I come back to play this tournament. And a friend of mine said, you should come play. I was like, I'm not competitive, but you know what? I come, I have a good time, I meet people. It's a blast. And one of the most organized tournaments that I've ever played in, just the way they run it, all the goodies. And for me, it's great. I get to see people I haven't seen for at least a year, you know. And, you know, I'm going to move back here when I retire in a few years, but I'm really excited about playing every year. It's like, and then I try to recruit people from Seattle to come play with me. It's like, come, you got to go. It's a fun tournament. Everyone says next year. Okay, I'm going to be 85 by the time everybody comes, you know.
0: And you'll still be playing golf.
1: I hope so.
0: Yes, because it'll keep your balance.
1: Well, and not only that, I'll be closer to being able to shoot my age.
0: Oh, I hadn't even thought about that.
1: Yeah, I'll be 100, and then I'll be able to shoot my age, you know.
0: They'll be walking you up to the hole.
1: Point you in this direction. Okay, just hit them. Go.
0: Where did you go to high school?
1: Castle High School.
0: Castle, I went McKinley.
1: Townie, you.
0: I know.
1: Townie.
0: I had to move all the way out to Punalu'u for a while to get countrified.
1: Yeah, you know. Well, I grew up right at Hoimanu, right by Valley of the Temple.
0: Yeah.
1: You know, we used to ride our bikes, go into the temples, ring the gong.
0: That's beautiful
1: go feed the
0: up
1: fish.
0: There. Yes.
1: Of course, you had to ride across the graveyard, but, you know.
0: Well. Yeah.
1: They weren't going to say anything.
0: No. Very quiet people.
1: Yeah. People were dying to get in there.
0: Stop. So how old were you when you got into the game of golf?
1: I was about 15.
0: 15?
1: Yeah. Just, I had really, our high school course had, I don't know if you remember Deborah Spencer back in the day, but she was one of the top amateur golfers. Althea Tomei, they were all part of that. I kind of, like, admired them from afar, you know. But golf, I was, like, one of those, you know, play a lot of sports but not really great at it. So I was just an admirer.
0: Yeah, but you got involved.
1: Yeah, I started playing.
0: Yeah, and you know, your teacher in high school, was it on the high school campus where you were playing golf?
1: Well, yeah, I was, but it wasn't. The story is my boyfriend was on the golf team. That's how I got into it.
0: Oh, fantastic.
1: Yeah, so, you know, we split up, but I kept golf.
0: Right on. Right. And where did you used to play? What golf course?
1: I grew up on the public courses. Pali.
0: Yeah, sure.
1: Makalena.
0: Oh, most of us did.
1: Yeah, and my favorite, Kahuku.
0: Kahuku. Yeah. A lot of people like Kahuku golf course.
1: Yeah, it was fun.
0: Yeah, it is a fun golf course.
1: Yeah, but, yeah. So now I come home and I get to play, you know, all the other courses.
0: Yes.
1: I have friends who are in the military, so I can get on, like,
0: oh, you get on base.
1: But then, you know, I got to buy them food or something.
0: Oh, well, that's it's a small price.
1: I get spam musubi, you know, watch out.
0: Okay, yes, one of our favorite dishes.
1: Do you know why they call it golf?
0: Why?
1: Because all the other four-letter words were taken.
0: Oh, no. And so we're out here at the Mid-Pacific Country Club, where the Jenny K. Wilson Invitational is underway. Ron, what time does everything start up? It starts now, right? Yeah, so the girls are on the golf course, and we're all moving along, and we're doing amazing things. And the question, of course, everyone is asking themselves, is that young lady who's won two times in a row.
1: Alexa.
0: Uh-huh.
1: Yeah.
0: Is Alexa Takai going to win again?
1: She's up there.
0: She was in the room here earlier.
1: Yeah.
0: And she's got a very, very comfortable, you know, sort of demeanor about her. She's very comfortable with herself, and I think a lot of that has to do with golf.
1: You know, there's a way that you sort of, we joke around, is you got to have the zen, right? You know, you got to get in the zone and play, and a lot of the golf is, even though you have your swing, it's between the ears.
0: Yeah.
1: You know, so, like, you got to be stopping and thinking, and but the bottom line for us is to have fun. It's, you know, we don't make money doing it.
0: No.
1: So, anyway.
0: Yes. Just K-O-R-L, Y-N-I, Honolulu, have to do the legal ID for the FCC. Otherwise, you know, I get the station in trouble for not doing that. Yes.
1: And, well, I have to run because I have a tea time.
0: Oh, what time's your tea time?
1: 8:30.
0: Oh.
1: But I will leave you with this. Did you know chocolate has preferred pronouns?
0: You're scary.
1: Hershey.
0: Hershey. Thank you.
1: And on that, aloha. Thank you so much.
0: Aloha. Thank you very much for being inside the clubhouse, Ron Haas's office. Thank you. Aloha. May you hit the sweet spot every time. Okay, we're going to come back after this. My name is Danielle Tucker. Back after this, you know my name.
2: 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We'll be hitting the greens with Danielle Tucker when we return to the Golf Club.
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1: 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That's my kind of golf. 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
2: You know, I wish I were Ron Haas. I would like to have this view. I say that every year, don't I? But it's true. I mean, the view of Mid-Pacific Country Club is absolutely spectacular. And today, it's the Jenny K. Wilson Invitational. And it's women for 3 days, if I'm not mistaken. They're going to be competing. And boy, this is a beautiful day to be here. There's a lot of people out there practicing on the driving range, getting themselves ready. As for the wind, that's going to be something to tackle. We've got isolated showers today, if you're going to go out on the golf course. Mostly sunny, right now on the windward side, not so much sun, cloud cover, but not much rain. So mostly sunny, high near 83, breezy. Those easterlies are 14 to 17, gusts as high as 24 miles per hour. The chance of precipitation is kind of low, so we're lucky there, 20%. Tonight, scattered showers, mainly before midnight, partly cloudy, low about 77, breezy though. Easterly, 7 to 15, this is at night, gusts as high as 21. And the chance of precipitation goes up to 30%. That's the chance of rain. Now, on Sunday, if you're going to go out on the golf course, isolated showers before noon, mostly sunny, high near 83. Breezy, though. And those are northeasterlies now, so it keeps on switching. You're never going to be 10 to 20. Gusts as high as 28. Chance of precipitation, 20%. That's Sunday daytime. So if that's what you're going to do, you're going to be ready for it. And I said Jenny K, maybe that's the tournament you're not familiar with. It's the Jenny K, a tournament fondly known in the golfing community in Hawaii. It's considered the premier amateur women's golf event here in the islands. It is one of only two 54-hole, low-gross, medal play tournaments for amateur women. The tournament is played at Mid-Pacific Country Club, where we are in Lanikai. The course sports spectacular backdrop as I look over there and see the mountains. Glorious view of the Ko'olau mountain range. Yeah, that's an understatement. But golfers from many parts of the world, walks of life, generations, and they're proud to say that they are participants and winners of the Jenny K. And sitting across from me is the guy who's got this view all the time. The general manager, Ron Haas, thank you so much for being inside the clubhouse with us.
3: Actually, good morning, Danielle. Welcome to the clubhouse. Welcome to my office. Yeah, it's great to be here, and I'm spoiled. Probably my whole career, this is probably the best-looking, best-views office I could ever imagine. You know, and I just had a conversation with one of our members staying in the dining room and said, you know, sometimes you have to stop and smell the roses and look the view we have, you know, the Ko'olau you mentioned, the Mokuluas.
2: And so
3: we are spoiled, and I love the side of the island. I always tell people it's like going to Neighbor Island without having to get an airplane. You know?
2: Yes.
3: So
2: yes.
3: If I want action, I just go over to Pali. You know? So on the other note, listening to this radio show, I felt old, you know, when Lucy and Takaya. And,
2: oh, yes.
3: yeah, but both of them were here, you know, so I was like, oh. That's young, you know, 3, 5, even Kyle, too, right? He's, I think he was 3 years old.
2: Yes.
3: You know? Alexa, it's amazing, you know. And
2: Dads.
3: Actually, have good thing you're bringing it up. Next month, what day is it?
2: Oh, it's Father's Day.
3: I mean, I'm listening here and listening. Dads, all got in, everybody into golf. Doesn't matter if you're a boy or a girl.
2: Yes.
3: It's the dad's fault, you know.
2: So,
3: well, which is good. We need dads. We need more dads.
2: Yeah, and so are we doing anything here for Father's Day? Do you have a...
3: Oh, we have... shouldn't sound loud, but
2: oh,
3: it's all good. We have a barbecue, we have brews and beer and stuff like that, you know, so it's going to be a nice afternoon outdoor event and stuff. So
2: That's wonderful, yeah. and that's how it should be.
3: We missed you at our 100-year anniversary, you know.
2: You know, the 100th... 100-year anniversary, yes. And, you know, I was hoping that everything would be back to normal and

0: Danielle Tucker's back world. But
1: we'll do it the next 100 years, you know. Yeah. We'll be back, you know. So who knows what happens, you know. That's the reason we had a huge party, because we want to have a lot of pictures when the next 100 years come, that the people behind us see what we, how we partied here, and how much we enjoyed
0: and
1: life
0: how
1: here.
0: Much you enjoyed the life here.
1: And the members had a great time. The staff did a fantastic job, you know. So it was fun.
0: So what did you folks do? Did you just, you know, did you like? Was there dancing?
1: Oh, we converted the whole clubhouse into a party room. You know? So, including we had a little zone called Speakeasy. You know, normally that's used for workouts, you know, group X classes. And then
0: sure, not now.
1: And now it's going to be something totally different. You had to have the secret password to get in, you know. So, and guess what? It was full, you know. So everybody knew the secret password and had a good time.
0: That's so great. And celebrating 100 years?
1: Yes, 100 years now, 1926. You know, so it's amazing how time flies.
0: What are the plans? I'm sure somehow you also thought about what you want to do. Do you want to do anything?
1: Well, we're always working on improving, you know.
0: Right.
1: From the golf course side of it, you know, we're actually working on a master plan right now. We're working with Mark Miller in regards to, you know, see what we can do and work future, you know. As you know, a golf course doesn't get built overnight.
0: Right.
1: So we do that, and then amenities, you know, from the fitness center, restaurant, always most must-have, you know. So it's important, but again, the funniest thing is we have Mikey out there on the golf course. I don't know if we talked about Mikey last time at the MPO, which is our autonomous mower. You know,
0: we did. So, wait a second now, the autonomous mower.
1: His name is Mikey.
0: That's okay. Now I understand what we're talking about.
1: I know. I saw the look. You know, so that's
0: Mikey,
1: why.
0: Mikey, you know, Jason. No, it can't be Jason.
1: Was Jason's a partner for 30 years. He was here. Was one of our employees. You know, for 30 years. Unfortunately, passed away a couple of years ago. So we had a contest with our members of naming our mower, and they were thought, you know, Mikey's the perfect give back to what he has done to the club to give back to him. So yeah, he's out there every morning, early morning to help, and I'm looking out the window. I'm seeing the guys working on some more greens ahead of the teams, you know, to make sure the greens are as firm and as fast as can be, you know. So I know Mark said he runs like a 10. He might be up to 11 already, you know, with rain being gone for a little bit. So you never know. You know, Jason, who's probably coming in, will tell you all the secrets he's doing.
0: Oh, you'll never tell me the secrets.
1: I know.
0: It doesn't matter how many years I talk to Jason. He just smiles.
1: He does. And this year, Mother Nature has given us and has given him a lot of challenges. You know, last month we talked about the MPO. You know, everybody bitched about our roughs, how rough they were. And even to this day, we're still working on them because, you know, it's still very moist out there and stuff. So yeah.
0: I'm sorry, Mother Nature has given us water.
1: Yeah, I know. It's good to have. I know. And that's why I said, Jason focuses and able to adjust very quickly what Mother Nature gives him.
0: Yeah.
1: And I know everybody said how great the golf course looked, and it is a fantastic condition right now, the golf course.
0: It's spectacular.
1: Yeah. Mother Nature helped us in a good way, too.
0: Yeah, and I'm just always amazed at how much we do complain about things. And it's not just us, you know, little people in the world of golf. I'm just a little person. It's like Scottie Scheffler. Complaining about the situation in one of the most important tournaments on the mainland for him, right?
1: Right.
0: And he's going on and on and on. I'm like, dude, I mean, quiet.
1: Put it in perspective, you know. A white person told me, we've been married for a long time, my wife said, you know, look at the things you have, not the things you don't have.
0: Thank you.
1: And there's a lot of people who don't have less than what we have. So it's important. It's easy to always look over the fence and see what other people have. But, you know, we're very fortunate living in Hawaii. I'm very fortunate to be right here in the windward side in Lanikai, you know. So like I said before, slow down, you know, smell the roses and enjoy every day. Like we always tell our members, you know, every day above ground is a great day.
0: Isn't that the truth? Beats being under. Now, looking out at the golf course, I was talking to the wonderful lady who put it all together. You know,
1: Caroline.
0: Yeah, she brings together all these people who are volunteering to make this wonderful tournament possible. How do you get involved?
1: Well, basically, I'm just there to support. You know, the women's division does a fantastic job. You know,

0: Bobby Femia and Lorna are the co-chairs of the tournament, doing it for the last few years, and have done a fantastic job, and our team is there to support them. They have the mission, they have the vision, and I tell you one thing, it's nothing more rewarding to see the membership come together to execute this tournament. I know we talked about volunteers. Between both, each of them have about 100 volunteers. I know we talked about 50 spotters alone,
1: but
0: there's about 100 from as simple as getting the volunteers, number one, from going to the store and getting the danishes and pastries and the fruits and stuff, to the point of scoring at the end. You know, so it's a really, a love sport for our membership, both the MPO, Mid-Pacific Open, and the Jenny K.
1: And it's a love thing because they're giving up their golf course.
0: Correct. So, but it's more than that. They really foster and embrace the history behind it. I mean, we're talking 1950, you know, and I know we had Mark Sousa before, who was the director of golf for 50 years.
1: Yes.
0: And when I came here, I said, stop working so hard. You know, you've been here a long time. So we created a position for him called the Ambassador of Aloha. And he amazes me every day because his memory, and he knows where everybody lived, everybody's name, where everybody did. So I'm very fortunate, the team I have. And I know we have a guy right next to me who just came in. I'm very fortunate of having him here because his and his team work very hard out there. And like I said, I just looked out there mowing, I think it's hole 8 they did. So he's still out there mowing hard, huh? So
2: never ends.
0: Yes. I told you Mother Nature gave you a lot of hard cards this year. So
1: Jason Lemoy, Superintendent of Golf, Mid-Pacific Country Club. What is it about the grass? Does it just always have to keep growing? Is that its problem?
2: Good morning, Danielle. Yeah, actually, that's a good thing. We don't want the grass to stop growing.
1: There you go.
2: It's a living, breathing entity that you care for 24/7. Never stops. And really, honestly, yes, that's a good thing.
1: You know, when I got in here this morning, just 6 or so, there looked like there were ducks hanging out on the golf course. I was looking out there going, they're in the fairway. Is that ducks?
2: There are. The water that has collected and stayed for the last, this is 2 months now, actually has brought ducks further into the course than it would normally be. There's actually on hole number 12 where you would occasionally see one or two just passing through because they come up through one of the canals that connects the course to Kailipulu Stream.
1: Uh-huh.
2: There is a family now, a mother and three, and the three have literally grown up on 12 fairway and in 12 rough because the water is still there.
1: My goodness. They're going to have to reacclimate.
2: Yeah. I don't know what they're going to do when they get back to the wild.
1: Exactly. They won't know what to do with themselves. But so thank you for telling me that I wasn't seeing things.
2: No, not at all.
1: When I saw ducks hanging out pretty much dead center of the fairway. And then, what are they doing?
2: It was actually one morning. There were two peacocks out on the golf course. It was the only morning that I saw it. I have a little helper, my dog Ulia, who comes to work, and she had fun visiting with the peacocks. Maybe that's why they never came back. I don't know, but they were there for one morning, and that was it.
1: They said, maybe this isn't a home for us.
2: Right.
1: Now, you really take care of this golf course. And I was talking about one of our top golfers in the world complaining about the situation. He's in a major championship this weekend, and he's, all upset about most of the pins today were, kind of absurd. You know, he's going, this is the hardest set of pin locations I've ever seen since I've been on tour, and that includes U.S. Opens, the Oakmont. I asked Fuge who caddies for Justin. He's been around a lot, blah, blah, blah, blah.
0: That's every day for Jason.
2: Yeah. We get that every year at our level, but I understand it.
1: So, seriously, aren't we supposed to expect it? That if you're going to be playing in a tournament, whatever level that happens to be, it's going to be a challenge.
2: Absolutely. You want to identify the purpose of the tournament, and here we're talking about a major championship. You want to absolutely identify without any doubt who the best golfer that week.

0: is. And so expect it. They all play the same conditions. Everybody plays to the same pin.
1: Right.
0: As long as the conditions are playable, hard, not hard, whatever it is, that's the way it is for the entire field. Welcome to Championship Golf.
1: Yeah, and it's Jenny K. Wilson.
0: Yes.
1: Now, when you get ready for the different tournaments, do you consider anything like male, female players? Are you equally difficult?
0: I needed a moment for that. Yes, but there is a perspective between having a men's tournament and a women's tournament. There's distances that you have to take into account. There's carry that you have to take into account, how much spin is on the ball coming in typically throughout the field. For us, particularly with Jenny Kay, there's multiple flights beyond championship. And so we do have to consider having, you know, the C flight, D flight, be able to negotiate their way through the course in a timely manner, not give up and walk off the course. We do want the entire field to have a reasonable challenge, absolutely have a great time. There's no cut in this tournament. And so we want people to come back next year, have some sense of enjoyment, but yet still have a great challenge out there for all flights.
1: I'm so glad you brought that up. A flight, B flight, C, D. I mean, that gives everybody who might consider, well, I'm not good enough to be in the Jenny K. Wilson Invitational at the Mid-Pacific Country Club, but if you know that, hey, you can enter in the D flight and work your way up flights and eventually be in an A flight.
0: That's one of the great things of this tournament is that it has always been inclusive. They've always welcomed golfers of higher handicap, and that's a great thing because the participation really forms this camaraderie amongst the lady amateur golf environment in Hawaii.
1: Yeah, and then you keep coming back because you want to, you know, when you're talking to the lady who puts together all the different people who are, you know, trooping out here, at not getting any kala for their efforts, but they're doing it for their love.
0: Right.
1: You know, of this game and this tournament, and it's wonderful.
2: And you're right. We had a couple of people who moved up from flight to flight over the years.
1: Yeah.
2: Which again makes it more fun, too, when you're able to move up from C, you know, go to B and stuff like that.
1: And you feel like you're accomplishing something, but you're also still having fun. And I bet some people don't want to move out of the D flight because... It's fun in the D flight.
0: Yeah.
1: Now I'm going to challenge myself in the C flight.
0: I'm actually like going the other way. They don't need to play championship anymore. They can play A or they can play B.
1: Right, exactly.
0: They have fun.
1: I think Nani is trying to tell me that yes, indeed, it is that time of the day. It's 8:26 already. And I have to wrap up the show, I guess, and thank the people who make it possible. Problem is, of course, all my paperwork is all over the place, so I'm not sure exactly where my thank you sheet is. Could you find that for me, Ron? For Rick, if you wouldn't mind. It's got to be in here somewhere. So, final words until we come back again and have this wonderful conversation.
0: It's been one heck of a year. Like Ron said, Mother Nature has dealt some wicked cards this year. It's nothing like I've ever seen. The rainfall, even the 1.7 inches we had yesterday. I know there's other parts of the island that really got it hard. We're talking about a golf course here. The perspective is, you know, people lost their homes. Yeah, we're playing a game. And so it's still all good. We deal with the water. Stuff are flooded. We couldn't prep the course the way we wanted to, but hey, it's golf. Go out there and have some fun.
1: Amen. I mean, that is the bottom line. And yesterday, on the town side of the Ko'olau Range, it was like somebody was up in the clouds having a party because it kept going boom, boom, boom, boom, boom, boom, boom, boom, boom, boom, boom. And it, like, the sheet lightning stayed in the clouds. Well, I only saw a couple of bolts, you know, and I was thinking, okay, as long as y'all are dancing it there, we'll be okay down here. But don't throw us another one of your, because we did get some pouring rain in the Makiki Kalihi area.
2: Yeah.
1: And I looked out my window and went, I can't see the neighbors. And that's something, you know, that's a high rise that's, and it disappeared on me. So it was really something. But thank you so much for being here. I really appreciate
0: it. My pleasure. This is
1: Jason
0: my passion.
1: It is.

0: I love it. And Ron, thank you so much for inviting us over.
1: You're always welcome in the clubhouse.
0: It's, you know, yeah. I actually do see.
1: We have fun here.
0: We do, don't we?
1: We have fun here.
0: At Mid-Pacific Country Club. And how do we become a member if we want to?
1: If you want to become a member, just reach out to us. You know, just call us. You know, you can find us.
0: Just look up
1: the
0: number.
1: We're well-kept secret.
0: Mid-Pacific Country Club. I bet you it's in some book where you can find the number.
1: Anything nowadays online.
0: Online.
1: You know, MCCHI.org.
0: Yeah, though, all that paper that we used to have, right? All right. The Jenny K. Wilson, actually, it's just the Jenny K. tournament, fondly known in the golfing community, considered a premier amateur women's golf event in Hawaii. No kidding. And I bet you a lot of folks come from the mainland to play in the Jenny K, see?
1: But mostly local, like we just had, you know, who left the main, I mean, left Hawaii, came back to visit just to play it. So.
0: Right on. And it's one of the only two 54-hole low-gross metal plate tournaments for amateur women. Mid-Pacific Country Club is where it's played here, right here in Lanikai, Kailua. If you want to do it, get out. Just do it. Next year, it's going to be another fabulous year at Mid Pacific Country Club. Thank you to everybody who made this show possible. My name is Danielle Tucker. This is the Golf Club. Aloha.
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10: Good morning. Thanks for joining me on Backspin Golf, as always. Couple of great guests. There isn't a week that goes by that I don't have great guests. I'm telling you, I always say it. I'm so grateful for the people I get to talk to. In a little bit, we're going to talk with Matt McCrady of the Bluegrass Golf Academy here in Lexington and If you don't know about this,

0: there. So we'll talk about some of the topics going on in that tournament and in just in professional golf. And that's where we'll start. So thanks for joining us. And here's Bob Harrod. Well, once again, he's joined me so many times now. I've called on him so many times that I think I'm contemplating saying Backspin Golf with Matthew Lawrence and Bob Harrod, although he probably won't go for it. But I'll ask him somewhere along the way. Bob, joining me now from beautiful Belrive Country Club in St. Louis, Missouri. This is unbelievable. Modern technology. Hi, Bob.
1: Hello there. Good morning. Yes, it's beautiful St. Louis, not so hot, and a really good tournament. So excited to have been here, and of course excited to get to chat with you again.
0: Oh, okay. All right. We'll talk about this later. All right. Here's where I want to start. Of course, we are in, for those listening who may only be casual golf fans, I think even they would know this is the second of the three FedEx Cup tournaments. It started with 50 players, which will be cut down to 30 for the Tour Championship next week. Let's start with, and I mentioned earlier in the show, we're speaking on Friday, so we've passed the first round, and some very interesting things happened in that first round. That's where I want to start. Rory McIlroy, who in the last event, I believe, I don't think I'm wrong, was brutal. I think he finished eight over par. Is that correct? 66th out of 70, I think, or 68, right?
1: That's right. He only beat three guys, I think, and I think some of that had to do with he wasn't just wasn't all that thrilled to be there. I don't think he's
0: Right.
1: really liked that course much. It
0: Yeah.
1: was triple digit temperatures. He hadn't really practiced after the open, and it was a bit of an eye opener that his game was kind of far off. So
0: Yeah.
1: all that adds up to not playing very well.
0: And then he goes to Belrive in the first round and shoots a, I don't know, a tidy little 64, I think. Is that right?
1: Right, six under, and look, I think he also put in the work. He practiced. He probably practiced more in the last, couple of days leading up to this tournament than he had in the 3 weeks or so between the Open and Memphis. So, it's you wouldn't think that Rory would be far off for very long.
0: Well, as I said, it's Friday, so we'll see what happens. But he certainly looked really good on Thursday. To continue with Rory for a minute, one of the major storylines, and everybody, every time Bob joins me, I tell you should subscribe to the Daily Drive Substack. It's amazing work as Bob has done his whole career. And if you love golf, there is no place better than the Daily Drive. Every day. You said in talking about this, we all saw if we watched Golf Channel or any of the highlights of this tournament, the big deal is once again about LIV Golf. They're playing their last. They did away with the team championship. They canceled that event. So it's about LIV. And Rory and Scottie Scheffler were both asked their feelings on letting guys back on the tour from LIV Golf. And to say they had different ideas and responses would be an understatement, right?
1: Yeah.